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2: At Glendenning, back to two lanes closed on the M7 near Lamb Street northbound. That's lanes 1 and 2. It's the far right that is getting through. Follows nearly a truck fire. They're just starting on the recovery, and the first step of that is to empty the trailers. There are heavy traffic delays, which are from Woodstock Avenue as you travel northbound. At Eastwood, broken down truck on Blaxland Road southbound near Rose Street, and a truck broken down as well, Strathfield, Centenary Drive southbound. That's just past Woonah Road. At Wilton, earlier crash, a car and ute with an overturned trailer on Picton Road at Wilton Park Road. This is World Bottom on 2GB.
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5: Cloudy throughout the day with showers becoming less likely by the afternoon. A top of 18 degrees on the coast, 19 in the west. Partly cloudy tomorrow, mostly sunny Saturday. Clear skies for Sunday, Monday, a shower or two Tuesday, Wednesday. Right now 15 degrees in town, humidity 48%. 14 degrees, Bankstown, Campbelltown and Terry Hills. 15 at Penrith, 16 at Gosford. I'm Josh Bryant. 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
6: Welcome back. Second hour of the program. My number 131873. You can have your say for Amaysim, amaysim.com, and tell your pricey telco where to go. It's Are You OK Day and World Suicide Prevention Day. The chair of Lifeline Australia to join me later this hour. But look, the first and foremost this hour, I want to get down to Parliament House in Canberra, because the big story of the day is this war of words that has engulfed the Conservative side of politics, all to do with this cartoon which accuses Andrew Hastie, the Liberal frontbencher, of being a traitor. Pauline Hanson was on News 24 last night saying, I've never called him a traitor. And I think it's important for context that I just share with you a couple of those clips again from that cartoon so you can hear for yourself how that word was used. Here we are.
7: Ah, not another one. Oh, I can't hack it anymore.
8: Traitor? Why are they calling you a traitor?
7: I don't know. All I did was testify against Ben Robert Smith and support your evil hate speech legislation after promising not to.
8: Yeah, right. That is pretty traitorous, actually.
7: You know, I always dreamed that one day I'd be the chosen one and stab the leader in the back and become the leader of the Liberal Party. But now I'll never be the leader, and it's all my fault because I'm a stupid traitor.
6: So that's the first clip from that cartoon that's been circulated and endorsed by One Nation, given it's been shared on Pauline Hanson's social media accounts. Here's clip two.
7: Why is everyone calling me a traitor then?
8: Because you are a traitor.
7: Oh, but what about One Nation?
8: One Nation's not our enemy, Hastie. Labor is. We don't win by constantly fighting battles. We win by avoiding unnecessary ones. Haven't you read The Art of War?
7: No, I can't read.
6: Let me bring Andrew Hastie in, the Shadow Minister for Sovereign Capability, also the Deputy Leader of the Liberal Party in the Lower House. He joins me now from Parliament House in Canberra. Andrew, good morning to you.
9: Good morning to you, Mark. Good to be with you.
6: I will say, first and foremost, it's nice to hear you firing up. And as a vet says, I believe this is the making of Andrew Hastie. I just wanted to start off with the definition of the word traitor. What is your definition and why are you so offended by the use of it in that cartoon? Can you explain that for us, Andrew?
9: Sure. I take a very simple definition of a traitor. And a traitor is someone who betrays someone or something, a cause, a principle, or a country. And the context of this, of course, is my oath of enlistment, which I took in January 2003, where I swore allegiance to Queen Elizabeth II. I promised to resist her enemies and do my duty according to law. Now, I was subpoenaed to give evidence in the federal court in 2022. I did that. And the context of that cartoon is that case with Ben Robert Smith, and I've been called a traitor for giving evidence. And so I see it as One Nation calling me a traitor to my country and to the oath that I took back in 2003. And I think it also reflects on the other veterans who were also subpoenaed, more than 20 SAS combat veterans who gave evidence back in 2021 and 2022 as well. And so I've called on Pauline Hanson to either own her words, come out and own them and call me a traitor, or take the cartoon down. She's taken the weaker option. She hasn't taken responsibility for it. She pinned it to her account. It's still pinned to her account. And I think that shows weak leadership in someone who can't take responsibility for her actions. And this is someone who talks about being the Prime Minister of Australia.
6: Have you heard from Senator Hanson this morning, Andrew?
9: I have not.
6: Well, we had a conversation with my listeners in the first hour of the program, and overwhelmingly there's a lot of people that disagree with One Nation or anybody referring to a veteran as a traitor. There are a lot of people, though, Andrew, who automatically say, well, look, Andrew Hastie gave evidence against a person who they describe as a war hero. He's a Victoria Cross winner, Ben Robert Smith. This was your legal obligation, was it not, to give evidence in a court of law? And what do you expect to come from the upcoming criminal trial, given what the allegations are in relation to war crimes, and will you be called to give evidence in that trial?
9: Well, there's a couple of things here. I was subpoenaed, or I was told, come to the Brereton Inquiry back in, I think it was 2016, or you'll be subpoenaed, like many other veterans and serving members. I was called by the Brereton Inquiry, and then I was subpoenaed as part of the defamation action, which was brought by Ben Robert Smith against Nine Media to give evidence in 2022 in the federal court. So you can either be in contempt of those legal processes, or you can do your duty according to law. I chose to do my duty according to law, and I also gave my evidence under oath before God. And I will note as well that Justice Basanko, the presiding federal court judge, wrote in his judgment that I was a straightforward witness.
6: Do you harbour any ill will towards Ben Robert Smith?
9: No, I don't. I said it in court. I said I pity him and the situation that we're in. But the reality is that we have standards for Australian soldiers. When you wear that flag on your shoulder overseas, you represent the Australian people and the values that we stand for. That's what the flag represents. And we're not like other countries. We're not like Russia or Iran or other countries which don't uphold the Geneva Convention. And so this is really a question about who are we as a country and what values do we hold to as a nation. And that's why I've reacted so strongly to Pauline Hanson effectively calling me a traitor by pinning a cartoon which she authorised to her account, which called me a traitor 8 times. And she doesn't get to redefine ANZAC. She doesn't get to redefine the values of our soldiers, sailors, and aviators. They are the custodians of those values, and ANZAC belongs to us all, not to one political party.
6: Just before we move away from the legal aspect to this, right, we mentioned the fact that you had an obligation to appear in court and give your evidence. You had an obligation once you were subpoenaed. Why, though, Andrew, did you speak to the media prior to you being subpoenaed to give evidence in that trial?
9: Well, the media came to me. The media had information that I was present on one of the missions back in 2012 in a village called Siachow in Afghanistan, where one of the allegations occurred, one of the murders, alleged murders occurred. So the media came to me. And as a public figure, you don't get a choice in a lot of these matters. I don't resile from what I've done in the past. In the end, I try to act with integrity. We're all imperfect people, but we are accountable for what we do. and I stand by what I have done. And I love my country. I've served it in uniform 12 years, 8 months. I'm serving in the parliament now. I want to keep serving because we are in very tough times as a country, and I don't think it's going to get any easier anytime soon. And so when someone calls you a traitor, you know, you know, I'm a pretty mild fellow, but you push me hard enough, and I'll tell you what, I'll come for you.
6: There are double standards at play here, Andrew. The point I've been making in the first hour is it would be a bit rich for me to sit here and go after the ABC for that vile depiction of Gina Rinehart in a satirical television program, and not at the same time go after One Nation over a satirical cartoon that labels you a traitor. Do you believe that there are double standards at play?
9: Yes, I do believe there are double standards at play. And I made that point yesterday as well. I agreed with you, Mark, about the Gina Rinehart satirical piece that was put on the ABC. It was despicable, and I'm glad it was pulled down. But if you hold to that standard, as you have, then you've got to also hold to standards elsewhere, even when it's uncomfortable. And that's why, you know, on behalf of the veterans who don't have a voice here, Mark, I just thank you for upholding that standard.
6: Well, it's the least I can do for people who have fought for this country, Andrew. And you were asked, and I know it's uncomfortable for you to talk about, given what you were forced to do in places like Afghanistan, but we can't take that away from veterans. And I, in recent weeks, Andrew, as you probably know, have been sitting here and been fighting the government over this ludicrous Allied Health Services cap on our veteran of $5,000. I mean, we've got a debate at the moment as to whether or not One Nation referred to you as a traitor, while at the same time trying to ensure veterans like you, but those who have suffered physical and mental scars from their service, are afforded the allied health care that they deserve. I mean, we surely need to get our focus here back on what we need to do to support veterans, rather than having a political party that is looking good as far as the polls are concerned in One Nation, referring to people like yourself as traitors, Andrew.
9: Exactly. It's a real double standard here from One Nation. And I met with veterans earlier this week who are here or have been in Canberra lobbying the government to change their cap on the allied healthcare. Great guys, and girls. A lot of respect for them. I met some of their spouses as well. And, we're going to fight all the way to make sure this Labor government looks after our veterans because they are neglecting them. And with so much wasteful spending, whether it's, you know, climate functions in the Pacific Islands that Chris Bowen's paying for with our money, or whether it's all this net zero garbage that they're rolling out, it's $750 million over 4 years is nothing compared to the waste that the Labor government is currently spending elsewhere.
6: Why are you raising this now, Andrew? That's one part of me where I think, well, hang on. You know, you join me every couple of weeks on this show, and we've spoken about some of these things in the past, and, you know, the fact that you had to give evidence in that trial and what your view is of Ben Robert Smith. Why are you taking a stand in the last 24 hours? Pauline Hanson says it's to do with your leadership aspirations. What do you say to that?
9: Of course you'd say that. I mean, you know, for someone who looks for a political angle on everything, they just can't believe that someone might be standing up on principle. Well, recently there was a non-publication order sought, I think, by the government with reference to some of the witnesses who will be appearing in the trial of Ben Robert Smith. I'm not one of those. And I had been absorbing these hits because I thought it was in the best interests of the whole proceeding to not get political with this. One Nation have politicised this process. I was going to absorb it, and now that it's unlikely that I'll appear, now I'm speaking up for myself, but more importantly, the veterans who don't have a voice.
6: So you don't feel that you will have to appear in this criminal trial against Ben Robert Smith?
9: I think it's unlikely, yes.
6: Okay, that's interesting. Just on the topic of leadership aspirations, I will say this, though, Andrew, and, you know, I've sat here and been critical of you in the past. I watch Question Time. I probably need to get a life, but I sit there and watch Question Time, and I watch some of your colleagues get up and ask questions. I watch Tim Wilson. I watch Phil Thompson, Michael McCormack speak about a whole range of things. When was the last time you got up to ask a question, and are you being sidelined by the leadership, given you are supposed to be one of the Liberal front benches and senior figures within the Liberal Party?
9: Mark, I have a really important role as the Deputy Leader of the House. I sit in tactics at 10:30 every morning, and then I meet with Angus and the Manager of Opposition Business, Dan Tehan, at 12:30, and we go through tactics. One of the things I always like to do is to empower other people in their portfolios to ask questions. It's their job. If Michael McCormack has a veterans issue to prosecute, yes, I'm a veteran, but I trust Michael to get the job done on behalf of veterans. Likewise with my other colleagues. So it's about sharing the responsibilities, and I don't need to be getting a question every day to feel validated.
6: But when was the last time you asked a question, Andrew?
9: When was the last time? I couldn't tell you off the top of my head, but do you see what I mean, though, Andrew?
6: When we've got a coalition, an opposition that's trying to hold the government to account on serious issues, and, you know, with all due respect to Michael McCormack, yes, he's the Shadow Veterans Affairs Minister, but you're a veteran. You're standing up today and in the last 24 hours talking about how angry you are at being referred to as a traitor. I want to see that same fire and brimstone in the Parliament of Australia in question time, going after the government, standing for your brothers and sisters in the Defence Force. But we haven't had a question from Andrew Hastie. So can you understand the optics? They don't look all that good.
9: Well, in fairness, Mark, Angus gave me the responsibility of the debate immediately following question time, where we gather together as the coalition and we go after the government. And I led a 10-minute debate. I spoke for 10 minutes on tobacco excise and how the government is failing to protect our communities from these illicit tobacco crime syndicates that are effectively running the tobacco industry at the moment in this country. So I have plenty of opportunity. I take your point, though. You want more mongrel. You want a bit more of me in question time. Let's see what we can do.
6: What about your federal election chances 2028? We had a by-election over in the West that encompasses part of your federal seat. Are you at all concerned about One Nation? And how do you plan on, you know, fighting back, so to speak, against the rise of this orange wave?
9: Yeah, well, we've just got to do a better job of delivering for regular Australians who have been forgotten by this government and who feel forgotten by the political class, full stop. I think a lot of the resentment comes from the fact that real incomes have flatlined since the pandemic and they aren't picking up. People are struggling to get into a home, whether it's through ridiculous prices or they just can't get a rental. They're not getting enough infrastructure. Public transport's a problem. Essential services are overwhelmed. Immigration's out of control. They feel forgotten, and we've got to start fighting for these issues. But am I worried about my seat? No, I'm not. You know, honestly, the last couple of weeks, as I've locked in here, I'm not worried. I'm down for the fight, though. I'm down for the fight, and I'm imposing cost on Pauline Hanson now. If she's not going to back down, well, she's picked the fight with the wrong veteran. And you know what? If that costs me my political career, so be it. I get more time back with my wife and kids. But I love my community. I love the seat of Canning. I'm going to fight all the way for it.
6: All right, Andrew. Thanks for joining us, mate. And I've got a lot of veterans here saying, Mark, we're offended by any of our brothers and sisters being referred to as a traitor. So good on you for firing up. Good on you for defending yourself. And we'll see what One Nation does. I think the honourable thing would be to do, take the cartoon down and simply offer up an unreserved apology so this can be nipped in the bud. Thanks, Andrew. Appreciate it.
9: Thank you, Mark.
6: That's Andrew Hastie, the Shadow Minister for Sovereign Capability, the Deputy Leader of the Liberal Party in the lower house. Jump on the line, have your say. 131873, the number. You can email me at 2gb.com and you can text me 0460 873 873. I would have thought this can be sorted out very, very quickly. The cartoon speaks for itself. Andrew has said that he is horrified at the fact that he is being referred to as a traitor. He's extremely upset about it, and I totally understand why. And I come back to the point I made in the first hour of the program. There's double standards at play when we as a country are prepared to call out the ABC, the public broadcaster funded by us, over a satirical segment on a television program that portrays Gina Rinehart in the most disgraceful way, the most disgraceful way. How then can we not do the same when it comes to Andrew Hastie, a veteran in the Parliament of Australia, being referred to as a traitor? Let's bring in Pete at Balmain, wants to have his say. Morning, Pete.
10: G'day, Mark. How are you?
6: I'm good, buddy.
10: He's an outstanding human being, Andrew Hastie, and I question the, I don't know, the morals, the scruples of the people that are challenging his integrity. I would challenge theirs. So one of the people making those comments, she's only part-time in Parliament. She's only attended half the sessions. I haven't seen her serve the country. And apparently she was a big fan of Vladimir Putin in her day.
6: Well, Pete, we don't need to go down that path. I think let's just stick to the issue at play here, and that is the fact that One Nation's cartoon that has been endorsed and liked and pinned to the social media account of Pauline Hanson refers to Andrew Hastie as a traitor. Well, we don't need to get into name-calling and going back on people's history and the like. Let's just stick to the moment. And I maintain, as somebody who supported One Nation yesterday in respect of Warren Pickering, and the admissions he made earlier this week in that press conference, I supported him. I said, everyone's deserving of a second chance. Well, I think One Nation, before they do any more damage to themselves, given the response we are getting this morning, I think that Pauline Hanson needs to do the honourable thing as a political leader in this country and the leader of One Nation that is riding high in the polls, pick up the phone, ring Andrew, and say, Andrew, if you're offended, I apologise. Take down the cartoon and let's get on with the more important issues facing this country, which are cost of living pressures, the price of electricity, rents, mortgages, interest rate, that there are so many issues out there at the moment that Australians are really focused on. Because when they sit at the dining room table of a night with their family, with their children, they're not talking about pork barrelling, they're not talking about whether or not Andrew Hastie is a traitor. They are talking about how they are going to meet their mortgage repayments and how they're going to afford to put food on the table. Let me bring in Bernie, who's actually a resident who lives in the electorate of Canning and is represented by Andrew Hastie in the Federal Parliament of Australia. Bernie, good morning to you.
11: Hi, Mark. Yeah, I was listening with some interest to that interview with Andrew, who I have voted for all his political career and financially supported him, but along with a lot of people or of my older generation, let's be honest, he doesn't have our support any longer, and certainly not my financial support.
6: Why is that, Bernie?
11: Well, he said he doesn't have an extra grind with Ben Roberts. Well, the two couldn't even sit in the same room. And his lack of support, not so much whether Ben Robert Smith is guilty or innocent, that's a side issue. The cartoon was childish by Pauline Hanson, and I think everyone should accept that, and she should withdraw and apologise. But, I mean, the thing that gets under a lot of people's skin is, remember when he was arrested by the AFP in Sydney, getting off the plane with his daughter and stuff? Andrew Hastie never came out and offered any condemnation in the manner it was conducted. He could have easily righted his own ship, not so much in the supporting Ben Roberts Smith in his guilt or innocence in the upcoming court, but to support a fellow serviceman in the way that was conducted. And he had an opportunity then to speak up against the AFP in support of Ben Roberts Smith in that particular case, but any former serviceman who was arrested in that manner, which was despicable.
6: It was disgraceful, yeah. Oh, mate, the AFP clearly tipped off the media. I think it was Channel 9 that was there, weren't they? Or the Sydney Morning Herald, who were leading the campaign against Ben Robert Smith. And, you know, I was very outspoken at the time. I thought, you know, oh, how appropriate. Ben Robert Smith led off a plane into a police car with the prying eyes of the media there to capture the vision of him. That's disgraceful. Now, whether or not Andrew Hastie's hands were tied on what he could and couldn't say because of legal proceedings and all that sort of thing, I don't know the inner workings of that. I think, though, Bernie, what you're saying, there's certainly some merit to that. But one of the really interesting things to come from that interview, from my point of view, is the fact that he is of the view, Andrew Hastie, that he won't be called to give evidence in the criminal trial against Ben Robert Smith. Now, if there was an axe to grind for Andrew Hastie against the Victoria Cross winner, or if Andrew Hastie was going to, in inverted commas, go in there and do the dirty or give evidence against Ben Robert Smith, surely he would feature part of the prosecution case against Ben Robert Smith. Again, I want to be very, very careful. I'm not here to prejudice the case either for or against Ben Robert Smith. But the fact that Andrew Hastie has said this morning that he's not expecting to be called to give evidence in that criminal trial, I've got to be careful, but I'm just thinking that's quite revealing in the sense that there's a lot of people out there that think that Andrew Hastie is determined to destroy Ben Robert Smith. Well, if that was the case, why is he not being called to give evidence in the criminal trial? I'll just leave you with that to have a think about. Hey, Bernie, thanks for calling through, mate, and it's nice to know we've got you tuning in from the electorate of Canning over there in the beautiful West. Thanks so much, mate. Appreciate the call. Got to get to a break. 29 past 10. Break back with more.
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2: Monavale, a semi-trailer broken down on Barrenjoey Road near Darley Street heading south. At Glendenning, earlier truck fire on the M7 northbound near Lamb Street. Two of the three northbound lanes are closed for the recovery and the delay stretch back nearly 3 km, which is back into Rudy Hill. Very slow there for the M7 northbound. Eastward, broken down truck on Blaxland Road southbound at Rowe Street. Through the airport tunnel, slowing southbound approaching the M5. At Wilton, a crash earlier, car and ute on Picton Road at Wilton Park Road. And Lanier, report of a car into a building. There's no one there yet. Reports of it on William Street. 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
6: Nice to have you with us. 131873 is the number. Look, we're going to park that issue now. We've spent enough time on it, and I'm sure it'll get plenty more attention throughout the day, and we wouldn't usually spend this much time on it, but it's obviously the big story of the day, and with Andrew Hasty joining us after the news at 10 o'clock, we obviously had to spend a bit more time on it. So we'll park it there. We'll move on to other things, unless anything breaks in relation to that. So in the meantime, let's do this.
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6: 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Look, tomorrow, of course, marks 25 years since the devastating September 11 attacks in the United States. It's when we saw that live footage, the chilling live footage of a plane smashing directly into one of the Twin Towers. Both towers were then hit in the attacks, as was the Pentagon. A fourth plane was hijacked, but those on board heroically took control of that plane, crashing it into a field. Tomorrow I'm going to play for you a special conversation that I actually recorded earlier this morning. And the conversation is with a gentleman by the name of Michael Arad. He was in New York City on that day, and he watched on as the attack happened. Here's a little of what he told me earlier this morning when we had a conversation.
17: My wife had to be at work early that day, and so I was at home by myself when I heard on the radio that a plane had struck the World Trade Center, and you could see the towers from our bedroom window on First Avenue. And I saw a thin plume of smoke, and I thought it must have been a freak accident, a small plane. And I grabbed my camera and went up to the rooftop of our building. And I witnessed the second plane flying south down the Hudson River, banking around and crashing right into the South Tower. And, you know, right away that it was no accident. And it's a sight that's seared in my memory.
6: He's a remarkable man, Michael, and that's just a very small part of his experience. But you see, years later, he actually made a huge impact on the city of New York. You see, Michael is an architect. And Michael designed the breathtaking memorial that now lives at Ground Zero. So we'll play that conversation for you in full tomorrow as we mark 25 years of the worst terror attack the world has ever seen. 1-3-1-8-7-3, the number, 2GB.com. Click onto the feedback icon. Now, there is a critical investigation underway in relation to a 21-year-old man who died after he was hit by a garbage truck outside a restaurant in Sydney's West this morning. Emergency services were called to the restaurant on Luxford Road in Mount Druitt about 2:20 a.m. after reports a pedestrian had been hit by a truck. Police officers and paramedics attempted to treat the man. However, he died at the scene. He's yet to be identified. The driver, a 31-year-old man, was uninjured and taken to hospital for mandatory testing. Initial inquiries revealed the pedestrian had attended the rear of Mount Druitt Police Station twice during the evening and interacted with officers. A crime scene has been established and police have launched a critical incident investigation into the circumstances surrounding the man's death. Now, I can exclusively reveal this morning, I've been told by various sources within the New South Wales Police that this 21-year-old man was given a ticket for urinating on the back of the police station and moved along. So there's no suggestion of any wrongdoing here by police, but because this 21-year-old was dealt with by police at the rear of Mount Druitt Police Station, that is why we have a critical incident investigation. So I'll just repeat what my sources are telling me. This 21-year-old man was given a ticket for urinating on the back of the police station and was then given a move-along order. So there's no suggestion of any wrongdoing on the part of the New South Wales Police. So that's what's happening there. Speaking of police, geez, it was another busy night for them last night in relation to this shooting at Punch Bowl, where the boxing coach Lewis Meehan was virtually executed. Police have located a luxury car that is connected to the shooting, which took the state's underworld death tally, or the shootings anyway, to 52 this year alone. Acting Assistant Commissioner Grant Taylor was asked by the media if this shooting is connected to the two mistaken identity shootings last week. This is a little of what he's had to say.
18: This shooting does not have the same hallmarks as the other shootings that have occurred over the last several months. This shooting appears to be a individual, one person acting alone at this stage. We don't believe in this infancy of the investigation that it does relate to the ongoing feud between the two organised crime networks that you're aware of. The person who was killed last night is known to us. He is known to the Queensland Police Service. There is links to outlaw motorcycle gangs, and it's not impossible that that's why he was killed.
6: Yeah, the acting assistant commissioner speaking there. Kelly Sloan, the opposition leader, was also having a chat to Ben this morning on The Breakfast Show in relation to the third fatal shooting in Sydney in 9 days, which is just appalling. And it's forced the Minns government to once again criticise the half-asleep Albanese government, adding fuel to the already existing feud. Police on Sunday suggested the Attorney-General Michelle Rowland had for months sat on an Interpol red notice to target figures connected with the mistaken identity murders of a university student and a business owner. The opposition leader in New South Wales, Kelly Sloan, said this morning about Labor on this stoush with their federal counterparts. Here is Kelly Sloan speaking this morning.
19: Time for the blame game between Canberra and Sydney to stop. It's time for the government to stop with the rhetoric and get this gangland crime in control.
6: Yep, I agree with that. Forget the blame game. And I come back to the point I've been making. If you want to send a message and you want to put in place a deterrent, the only way to do it is mandatory minimum sentences. You tell these young kids who are inevitably committing these crimes, you tell them that if you want to go out there and shoot somebody, you're going to spend a mandatory minimum term behind jail, behind bars. And that'll quickly permeate through the underworld, and maybe some of these kids will start thinking to themselves, rather than copping the $5,000, $10,000 that they're making from these, kingpins who are based overseas, rather than take the money, maybe you should start thinking about the bigger picture here, which is spending your life on the streets rather than behind bars. 131873, the number on the topic of 9/11 and tomorrow's anniversary. Barbara has phoned through at Kingcumber. Morning, Barbara.
20: Yes, good morning, Mark. Brian Wilshire was the one that alerted many of us on that night at around 11 o'clock. That a plane had gone into the tower. I was in bed listening to his wonderful program, Midnight Matchmakers, and yes, he announced the vision of the first plane going into the tower. So I got up, and I'm sure, like many people, then sat there for hours.
6: Watching the horror unfold. It's one of those moments in our lifetimes, Barbara, that we'll never forget. And sadly, of course, we lost Brian back on the 13th of January this year. He was 81, Brian. Barbara, thank you for calling through. And what we might do tomorrow, and I'm sure Ben and my colleagues as well, we'll open the lines and hear from you where you were. And I still remember waking up of a morning. I was in school at the time, and I'll never forget my late father walking into my bedroom and saying, "Son, you're not going to school today. The United States is under attack." And we sat there as a family in front of the TV watching this all unfold, and you just couldn't take your eyes off the TV or your ears off the radio. Just we were craving information into how this was happening. But it was an event that certainly changed not only the United States, but the entire world. Barbara, I thank you for calling through. 131873, the number, 2gb.com. Click onto the feedback icon. It is 18 to 11.
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6: 14 to 11. Well, today is a very important day as we mark World Suicide Prevention Day. It's a chance to talk to our loved ones about how they're feeling, about what might be worrying them. It's also a chance for us to reach out for help if we've been struggling with our own mental health. And today, Lifeline Australia is running their Out of the Shadows walk to help raise money for the great work they do. The walk sees people come together to walk 9 kilometres in recognition of the 9 Australians who die by suicide each day. Professor Steve Moylan is the chair of Lifeline Australia. I'm delighted to say he joins me on the line. Professor, good morning to you.
24: Great to be with you.
6: Such an important day, Professor. No one should be made to feel like they have to suffer in silence, which is why your organisation, Lifeline Australia, is so important.
24: Yeah, absolutely. I mean, we're so privileged to have the honour, really, of supporting Australians through some of their toughest moments. And that's been happening for 63 years. And today, across the country, through the Out of the Shadows walk, communities are coming together to remember those who've been lost by suicide, but also to acknowledge that the pathway forward to helping people not go down a pathway towards suicide is bringing together closer and stronger communities.
6: I think it's important, and I speak to some wonderful advocates in this mental health space, the likes of Tommy Herschel from Find Your Feet and Gus Wallen from Gotcha for Life, who always talk about the need for people to be vulnerable, Steve, and to open up and be vulnerable again this morning like I've done in the past, speaking to some of your predecessors like John Brogdon. I'll never forget the time, Steve, and I'll tell you because it's the first time I've had a chance to speak to you. I lost a few of my mates to suicide when I was young, and I remember lying in bed one night and I was blaming myself. I was really, really upset. I wasn't going to do anything silly, but I just needed to talk to somebody, and I ended up picking up the phone and I rang Lifeline, and I will never forget the woman's voice on the other end of the phone that just gave me that reassurance that I need to say that life was going to be okay. I was going to be okay, and I'm not to know what my mates were going through at that time. So your staff, your volunteers, they play a really, really critical role just to talk to people and let them open up, and they can do it anonymously, which is important as well.
24: Absolutely. I mean, thank you so much for sharing that, because I think it's just so important for us to talk about. I equally, through, you know, some of my challenges earlier in life, I've spoken to psychologists and sought help and those things. And I think all of us who have would acknowledge that just the ability to share what you have inside to test and just to acknowledge that you're experiencing these things and have a warm, empathic person there to be able to listen and show you care is just so important, because it can be really hard sometimes for us to process what's going on internally for us. We need the support of other people to be able to do that. That's why Lifeline is so important, but that's why also anyone in the community can play a really strong role in this regard.
6: How can we support Lifeline, Professor? Because today is a day for us to try and help raise money for Lifeline so we can ensure that that service continues and you're able to afford the people that come to work and take those calls and reply to the text messages. How can my listeners help you on a day like today?
24: Well, absolutely. Today is a day of remembrance, but it's also a day of fun.

0: in men who put on that brave exterior and say, oh, I'll be right, I'll be right. What's your message to somebody out there today, be it, you know, a bloke or a lovely woman who's listening that might just want to pick up that phone and call Lifeline? What's your message to them on a day like today?
1: Well, certainly listen to your example, which is that, you know, you reached out for help and it was really helpful. In general, it really, really is. And fortunately at Lifeline, we have a number of ways to make it more comfortable for people to reach out for support. 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Sometimes just my advice to people is just take the step. You won't regret it.
0: Well, Professor, thank you for the role that you play. And, mate, let's keep in touch because I'm certainly a big supporter of what Lifeline does through my own experience. So let's keep in touch. And if there's anything I can do to help into the future, you've certainly got an advocate here for the important role that Lifeline Australia plays. Thanks for joining us, Professor.
1: Thank you so much for your support.
0: No worries. Professor Steve Moylan, Chair of Lifeline Australia, and outoftheshadowswalk.org.au is the website. But again, if you need to talk to somebody, pick up the phone and call Lifeline, 13 11 14. And the reason I share my personal experiences with you of a morning, folks, is because Gus Warland and Tommy Herschel and John Brogdon and Professor Moylan have all said that by being vulnerable and showing people that, you know, the bloke on the radio sometimes might need to reach out and get some help, like he did all those years ago in respect of me. If that shows one person listening this morning that there's no shame in picking up the phone and having a conversation, it's the reason why I say to footballers, you know, role models out there in our society that kids look up to, be vulnerable. Talk about your challenges. Talk about what you're going through, which is why I applaud what Nicho Hynes has done throughout his rugby league career, and having Nicho in the studio with me recently to talk about, you know, what he's been through and the fact that he wants to help people open up and talk to people. Today is World Suicide Prevention Day. It's also Are You OK Day. Every day is Are You OK Day, and every day should be World Suicide Prevention Day. 13 11 14, the number for Lifeline, or lifeline.org.au.
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3: At Ermington's, northbound lanes are crawling on Silverwater Road approaching Victoria Road. It's queued back over the Silverwater Bridge. At Glendenning, an earlier truck fire shutting two of the three lanes on the M7 northbound near Lamb Street for the recovery, with delays that are really heavy back through Rudy Hill. At Eastwood, a broken down truck on Blaxland Road southbound near Rose Street, and also a truck broken down at Monavale. This one Barrenjoey Road, southbound approaching Darley Street. There's a fair bit of traffic through Liverpool on the Hume Highway and a crash at Lanier with a car into a building on William Street. This is Will Bottom on Sydney's traffic leader, 2GB.
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4: Luke and Jacob have just walked into the studio and handed me a whole bunch of footy tickets for week one of the finals. So we'll give them away with Sarah after the news at 11 o'clock. So three games in Sydney and we've got tickets to give away this morning. Finance update, all ordinaries down 113.9, 1.25% to 8,989.0. 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
3: 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Thanks to Brighton's Lawyers, the lawyers you know and trust, supporting you when you need it the most.
4: Margaret says, morning, Mark. I recall 9/11 so clearly. Our son was living in England at the time. He called us and all he could say was, turn on the TV. Thank you, Margaret. Yeah, we'll share some of those memories tomorrow. And Willow says, Mark, Midnight Matchmaker needs to be revived and rebranded Mid-Morning Matchmaker. You could have some fun with that, Levy. Yeah, we could, but will I? No. Let's leave that for the weekend.
3: 2GB, celebrating 100 years. GB News.
5: It's 11 o'clock. Good morning. I'm Josh Bryant. One Nation is being urged to remove a cartoon from its social media accounts, which describes Liberal MP Andrew Hastie as a traitor. Mr. Hastie believes he's been targeted because he testified in the Ben Robert Smith case. One Nation leader Pauline Hanson argues the cartoon is satire and doesn't believe the former elite soldier is a traitor. But Mr. Hastie's told Mark Levy that's a cop-out.
12: And so I've called on Pauline Hanson to either own her words, come out and own them and call me a traitor, or take the cartoon down. She's taken the weaker option. She hasn't taken responsibility for it. She pinned it to her account. It's still pinned to her account. And I think that shows weak leadership in someone who can't take responsibility for her actions. And this is someone who talks about being the Prime Minister of Australia.
5: The opposition will not support Labor's digital duty of care legislation as it currently stands. Users would be allowed to opt out of algorithms which help drive content to social media feeds under the government's plan. The coalition argues the legislation gives the communications minister too much power to order the removal of content, and the opposition says the minister should not have that level of control, saying it's a threat to free speech. Police in New South Wales say at this stage they don't believe a fatal shooting in Sydney Southwest is related to the ongoing feud between two major criminal groups. A 32-year-old boxing coach died after being ambushed in the car park of Punchbowl Community Centre. Detectives say the man is known to police, but the motivation for the attack is not yet clear. While the Premier is vowing to get the government's new anti-gang crime laws through Parliament as quickly as possible, the state government's unveiled further changes after the two deadly shootings last week, both of which were believed to be cases of mistaken identity. Chris Minns says they want to send a clear message to would-be criminals.
19: We don't want to muck around with endless political debates on the floor of the Parliament. These laws are needed today. We believe they'll make a major difference in smashing up these criminal groups. But these murders are worrying and concerning, and they're, I know, a major issue.
5: There have been three more detections of H5 bird flu in New South Wales. The virus has been detected in samples taken from three separate bird species at Batemans Bay and Eden. Bird flu has not been detected in any commercial poultry flocks. Also making news, global oil prices have surged again after strikes on tankers in the Gulf and attacks on oil facilities in Saudi Arabia. And high levels of potentially harmful chemical found in sunscreen have been detected in the bloodstreams of some Australian children. In finance, the All Ords is trading down 149 points at 89.53. One Australian dollar buying 72.1 US cents.
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20: Nico Hines is hoping his partnership with Braden Trindle can take the Sharks to premiership glory. Trindle returns from a shoulder injury in Saturday night's knockout final against the Cowboys. Hines says Tricky has made a seamless return to the training paddock.
21: It was our second or first run together out there today, and it just felt like riding a bike again. And I know the way he likes to play, and he knows the way I like to play. And you know, when we're chiming in together on both sides of the field, it just feels natural.
20: In the big bash, the Sydney Sixers have signed Black Cap star Tim Seifert for the coming summer. Arsenal, Liverpool and Barcelona have recorded wins on match day one of the Champions League. And the NFL season has kicked off with the Seahawks taking on the New England Patriots in Seattle. It's still nil all in the second quarter. The LA Rams have arrived in Melbourne ahead of tomorrow's match against the 49ers at the MCG. That's sport. I'm Mike Pearsall.
5: 11:04, that's the latest news and sport.
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1: At Ermington, Silverwater Road, heavy approaching Victoria Road with debris in northbound lanes and the traffic's very slow. Back of the queue sits on top of the Silverwater Bridge northbound. At Glendenning, two northbound lanes remain closed on the M7 approaching Lamb Street. That's after only a truck fire, seeing delays back through Rudy Hill. At Eastwood, broken down truck on Blaxland Road southbound at Rose Street, and also a truck broken down at Mona Vale on Barrenjoey Road at Darley Street. That's southbound taking out the left-hand lane. Spirit Bridge will lift it again in about 10 or 15 minutes. This is Will Bottom on Sydney's 2GB.
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20: Cloudy throughout the day. Showers becoming less likely by the afternoon. A top of 18 on the coast, 19 in the west. Partly cloudy tomorrow. Mostly sunny on Saturday. Clear skies Sunday, Monday. A shower or two Tuesday and lingering into Wednesday. Right now, 16 degrees in town. Humidity 53%. 16 at Bankstown, Campbelltown and Gosford, 14 at Lucas Heights and Terry Hills. I'm Josh Bryant. There'll be more news at midday on your news leader, Sydney's 2GB.
0: This is Mornings with Mark Levy, right across Australia.
4: Final hour of the program. Sarah McDonald will be in the studio, too. We've got some great prizes to give away. We've got five double passes to give away to the Sydney games this weekend. Tomorrow night, Rabbitohs and Newcastle. I'll call that one at Allianz Stadium. Sharks Cowboys Saturday night at Allianz Stadium. I think Chris Warren's on deck for that. And Iron Mike Pearsall, as he's now known, will call the Panthers and the Roosters on Sunday afternoon at Combank Stadium. I think it's his first crack at calling a big game, one of the finals. So good luck, Mikey boy. Don't miss all of the finals excitement. Get your tickets now at nrl.com/tickets. So a couple of great prizes to give away there. And a family pass to Sydney's big four-wheel drive at Adventure Show, which is on this Friday to Sunday at Eastern Creek Dragway, with free parking. For tickets and all the information, go to 4wdshow.com.au. And while we're on a bit of a roll here... Yes, that is the sound of the Norwegian Cruise Line boarding call. If your name is Emily from Bardwell Valley, you are one step away from scoring an $8,000 Mediterranean cruise for two aboard Norwegian Epic, with world-class dining and premium beverages included, plus $5,000 in spending money to use towards your holiday. You have Emily at Bardwell Valley. 15 minutes to call 131873. Jacob has started the stopwatch. 15 minutes now. 131873, the number. Emily at Bardwell Valley, you've got to call through now, and you've got to get through before the clock runs out, and your name goes straight onto our official standby list for the major prize draw, which is happening tomorrow. So 15 minutes, Emily from Bardwell Valley, or if you know Emily at Bardwell Valley, let her know that she's got 15 minutes to give me a call on the open line, which is 131873. Now, the Coalition has formally rejected the government's digital duty of care bill after a joint party room this morning. In a joint press conference, Nationals leader Matt Canavan has blamed the government's past misdealings as the reason the Coalition is rejecting the bill. Here's a little of what Mr. Canavan's had to say.
6: This government has presided over a litany of failures. They've failed to bring down energy prices like they promised. They have failed to cut taxes like they promised. They failed to halve migration like they promised. They've even failed to implement an under 16 social media ban. And now, having lost the debate, having presided over those failures, the government wants to stop people from complaining about them.
4: Now, in that same press conference, the opposition leader Angus Taylor was asked about One Nation's cartoon that depicts former SAS soldier and Liberal MP Andrew Hastie as a traitor.
7: One Nation should take it down. Andrew Hastie has served this country with distinction as an officer in the SAS. She should take it down.
4: And then Mr. Taylor was then taken to task as to why Pauline Hanson should take the cartoon down, given that the Coalition is rejecting this digital duty of care bill on the grounds that it will censor freedom of speech.
7: I'm not suggesting that it should be illegal to put up a cartoon. What I'm saying is it should be taken down because Andrew...
8: Is that not political censorship?
7: Can I finish? Andrew Hastie served this country with distinction as a member of the Special Forces of the SAS. He served this country with distinction. I think it's wrong, and I have every right to say that I think it's wrong for that video to be up. That's now, crazy. In the end, this is not a question of legality. This is a question of morale.
4: Yeah, the opposition leader, Angus Taylor, and it'll continue to be the big story of the day in Canberra. Emily at Bardwell Valley, are you listening? 131873. You're down to about 12 minutes now to call through on 131873. And just on the suggestion that we should bring 2GB Midnight Matchmaker back, there's no need, says Glenn, because John Stanley has his own version these days, which is called OnlyFans. Well, see, if you were listening this morning and aren't aware of what the OnlyFans half-hour program is all about on a Friday night, you'd think that's exactly what it is, especially when John Stanley comes in and sits on that red lounge and delivers the program. It's actually OnlyFans, as in football fans. So he catches up with fans of the respective NRL teams. He had the former Prime Minister John Howard on a couple of weeks ago. I think Gus Wallen was on last Friday night. I was listening on the way home from the footy. It's been a terrific listen. I'll have to find out who's on tomorrow night because I religiously listen on my way home from calling the footy. But, Glenn, yeah, Midnight Matchmaker, as far as I'm concerned, I'm probably not the right person to be hosting a matchmaking segment, given I'm a single bloke. But we'll leave that in the capable hands of people like John Stanley, especially when they host OnlyFans. We'll take a break at 12 past 11. Sarah McDonald will be in the studio right after this.
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1: Horsley Park, report of a breakdown on the Horsley Drive at Ferrers Road. To the M7 through Glendenning, northbound traffic is struggling, approaching an earlier truck fire. They're still cleaning up there with lanes 1 and 2 closed near Lamb Street, and a very heavy traffic which is back near Woodstock Avenue through Rudy Hill. Broken down truck at Eastwood, southbound on Blaxland Road at Rowe Street, and there's also a broken down truck at Monavale, Barrenjoey Road approaching Darley Street. That's southbound. Spear Bridge will be lifting shortly. Denham Court seeing northbound delays on Camden Valley Way approaching Willowdale Drive. This is Will Bottom, live and local traffic on Sydney's 2GB.
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4: Welcome back to 2GB Mornings. Sorry, I was just catching up with Sarah. We haven't seen each other for a week. Morning, Sarah.
16: Hello, Mark. gas bag. We're like two old ladies with their knitting sometimes. And can I just say I love an old lady with a knitting, and that's why my aim in life is to be able to learn to knit at some stage so I can gas bag and do something constructive at the same time with my hands.
4: It's funny you talk about old ladies and knitting. I think it's become a young person's thing too. Yeah. What's the diver's name? Tom Daly.
16: Yes. He's into it.
4: He's into it because I've covered Olympics and they cut away to Tom sitting in the grandstands and he's knitting.
16: Yeah, he does great jumpers. My daughter knits, or like my son went to a craft club day recently where they all sit around, all the 20-year-olds, and do their craft. I love it. It's actually very good for your brain. As you get older, but even when you're young, it's about laying down all those pathways and it's very meditative. So it's actually extremely good for you.
4: Well, you know what? I might even give it a go. See, I get home from the footy, right? After calling the footy, your brain's going 100 miles an hour.
16: Yes.
4: And I get home and I go to bed and I've got to try and sleep.
16: Yeah.
4: This might calm me down.
16: I love the idea of you getting home from the footy and crocheting. Like, that is the best kind of absolute U-turn, and I love it because we contain multitudes.
4: I'll try anything.
16: So be that bloke.
4: I'll try anything.
16: I love it. I used to have a Knitting Nancy thing that I grew up with where we'd try and learn to do that. And I was terrible at it, but I think it is very good for you. So it's one of the things I have in my future. I want to learn to crochet or knit again.
4: Do you also like the idea of doing the matchmaking segment, you and I, do you?
16: Oh, my God, let's go. Let's do it next week.
4: Do you want to?
16: Yes.
4: So what, just people that are looking for love?
16: Yep.
4: So we want single blokes, single women, call up, maybe organise date.
16: And organise a date. What are you looking for in a partner? What's most important? Is it the old SOH, sense of humour, not Sydney Opera House?
4: I'm glad it was SOH, sense of humour.
16: Do you have, you know, kind of height restrictions, anything like that, age restrictions? I think you'd be open on all of that sort of stuff.
4: It's amazing how many people these days are meeting online.
16: That's right. Well, most people do.
4: Well, my mum, she remarried, and I'm sure she won't mind me telling this story, but she met her now husband, my stepfather, Daryl, online.
16: Yeah.
4: And this was my mother who, when she got divorced, said, I'm never getting married ever again. And then within a couple of years, she'd met this wonderful bloke, and he's a terrific fella, and she's happy.
16: That's how most people meet now, online. And then when they meet at a party, you go, how did you meet? And they go, the old-fashioned way. And you go, really? At a party? How weird.
4: Right, well, we've even got a segment for this matchmaker. We did this one weekend on the continuous call,
16: so.
4: Yes. The boys decided to do this for me.
17: Oh, yeah. You know what time it is, girl.
26: Mr. Levy, he's my big teddy bear.
27: Have you booked the Mark Levy package yet?
17: Hey, it's kind of smoky in here. Yeah, baby.
28: Ask for the Mark Levy package.
17: Yeah, baby. You may have heard of me.
29: A
2: And now on Summer of Sport, Levy wants a wife.
4: We had two entries, an 82-year-old woman and a bloke.
16: Oh, well, be open. Be open.
4: All right, we'll do matchmaking next week.
16: Okay, that'd be really fun. So if you've got a friend or you yourself are single and you're ready to mingle, start thinking about what's important to you over the next week, what you're looking for in a partner, where you live's kind of important because you have your GI, as my mum used to say that. She'd be like, oh, your new boyfriend's in Ashfield. Is that a bit geographically impossible? And I'd be like, not if you give me the car. I've got my pay plates.
4: I might have to go into the adjoining studio and ring through myself. Hi, Sarah, I'm looking for love. I work too much.
16: Yeah. Disguise you. Well, you do work too much.
4: No, I love it, though, see? I love it.
16: I know you do. I know. And a lot of people meet their partners through work, too. But you've got to be careful about the kind of, you know, power dynamic in that.
4: True. I wanted to ask you a very important question for Club Sandwich. You caught up with the former Inspector General of Aged Care, who was fairly open and honest with you.
16: She really is. Natalie Siegel-Brown, she's been a great advocate. So she was sort of the watchdog that would keep an eye on the system. And she was always outspoken when she was in the role, but even more so now. But get this, one of the reasons she left the role is because she's in the sandwich generation. She's got two aging parents who are divorced who live in different states. She's got a 10-year-old son. She's got a part-time job that she does as well, international work. And she was like, I can't do everything well. And this is what so many people in the sandwich generation feel. I'm either failing my parents or my kids or my workplace. Not that she was failing, because she was a fierce and great advocate. And I learned a lot about the system. Like, in principle, our system is really good. It is grounded, the Act, on care and compassion for people. But the problem is it doesn't put the sandwich generation and the aged care individual right at the heart of the system often. So it does work for veterans. They have a good system. And she's like, that's working well for them. So if you're a former veteran, you're under VA, you will get a good care package. But for everybody else who's waiting, because as we've shifted to this, trying to keep people at home a lot longer, it does look like the waiting lists are coming down for aged care.
4: That's
16: and
4: good.
16: For the services at home, right? So if you've done your aged care assessment, at the moment you can be waiting up to 300 days for care. It does look like that. And they won't tell you, and that's what does people's head in as well.
4: Mm.
16: Does look like the waiting list's coming down a bit. That co-payment has been very controversial. Some of that has changed for personal care, such as showering. But with the whole system now aimed at keeping people at home for longer, we've got a way to go to make sure that this system is not driving people crazy with the bureaucracy and in terms of that waiting list and in terms of those co-payments. And yes, it's getting very hard for people on the pension with if they have multiple needs. And the whole point of the system is if we can't, it's cheaper for the government, those who are relying on government funding. It is cheaper. It costs about on average 20 grand a year to keep people aging in place at home, making their home better, looking after them there than in aged care, which costs 120 grand a year. So it's a no-brainer.
4: Yeah.
16: But because people are waiting so long, they're ending up in aged care when that costs more money. So she's like, we've got to keep going and striving to make the system better for the aged care individual
4: and
16: that is needing it.
4: Is that episode out now or comes out?
16: It came out this morning.
4: Okay,
16: yeah.
4: Great.
16: So Club Sandwich, have a listen to her. She gets it. She gets it, right?
4: Mm.
16: And then after the podcast, she was like, I'm just going to go and check in on my elderly neighbour because we all have a role to play in this.
4: Yep.
16: And we also have to face up to what's going on. And it is hard for people to admit that they need help at home. But if you admit it earlier, you'll get it earlier and that will keep you out of aged care. So that's a message we've all got to kind of take on.
4: Yep, I'd certainly agree. On to some more lighthearted topics, Sarah. Best treats in your specialty. I had some lovely flowers delivered today.
16: Did you?
4: And some Rocky Road.
16: I love it. Crochet and flowers. I'm loving this.
4: Well, I want to say it's a big thank you to the boss of Mr. Roses. James is his name, who sent in some roses, obviously from the company that he works for. He's been listening to the show. So thank you, James, publicly. And I'll send you a note privately as well to say thank you. But I thought, you know, what's the specialty out there? What's this one thing that people might bake or people might take to a party? My mum was famous for, it was like a cabbage noodle salad. Everybody used to say, Robin, you're bringing the noodle salad to a...
16: What? A cabbage noodle salad?
4: Cabbage and these hard noodles and this beautiful dressing that went through it.
16: Yeah.
4: You couldn't wait too long because it went soggy, but when it was crispy, very, very nice. you know, like people are specialties with their pavlovas and, you know, the different desserts. So I'm wondering, and there's a reason to call this morning, folks, because we've got a couple of great prizes. I've got 5 double passes to the footy this weekend. You can take your pick of the games. And we've got a family pass to the big four-wheel drive and adventure show happening at Eastern Creek Dragway this Friday to Sunday. So 131873, some of your specialty things that you make. Is it a vanilla slice? Chocolate crackles. I love chocolate crackles.
16: I love chocolate crackles too.
4: Have you got a specialty?
16: I love a caramel slice. Oh, I haven't made it for ages. And you can grind up old biscuits for the base. You've got to get that condensed milk. And then you've got the chocolate on top. Like, that is 3 layers of love right there. How good is that?
4: You're speaking my language.
16: Oh, so good. I have to make it carefully, though, because I'll consume the whole tray.
4: All right. Well, we need, please, 131873. If you'd want to win some tickets to the footy, you want to win some tickets to the family or the big four-wheel drive and adventure show out there at Eastern Creek Dragway, we want to know what your specialty is, what you make. The other thing, Rocky Road.
16: I adore Rocky Road. I've never made it, though. Have you ever made it?
4: No.
16: How difficult is it?
4: I go over to, on Christmas Day, I do the breakfast show here, and then I go over to a friend of mine's house, Manning's, Christine and Mick Manning. They have all the family and all the people that don't have anywhere to go at Christmas over, and one of the guests brings along Rocky Road.
16: Is that your breakfast treat for after your morning breakfast on Christmas Day?
4: Straight to the Rocky Road. I usually time my run, I sort of position myself near the kitchen, and when I see her get up to go into the kitchen, I go in there, so I get a couple of bits before it gets divvied out. It's beautiful. So 131873, the number. The other one, Sarah, is, look, I've always been anti the TV in the bedroom, but I recently, I've got a TV in the bedroom, but I never watch it.
16: Right.
4: But I went to bed recently, and I thought, I'm going to give it a go.
16: Okay.
4: And I'm converted now. I love it. Are you anti or for the idea of a TV bedroom?
16: I've always wanted one. My husband's like, absolutely not, because you'll never get out of bed. So, but I practically do it anyway, because I watch most stuff on screening, which is on my computer in bed, because bed is such a beautiful safe space. But we've got to be careful about not spending too much time in it.
4: Hmm.
16: So I have it. I'm not allowed to turn it on until 5, 6 o'clock at night. That's my rule.
4: Hang on, what time do you go to bed?
16: Well, no, then I'll come down, make dinner, and then go back up.
4: Oh, okay.
16: Right. So I haven't even done that for ages, but when you're not well, a television in the bedroom is the ultimate medicine, isn't it?
4: Yeah.
16: So the people before us that lived in our house had it in the cupboard, and then I think they'd kind of, you know, they must have had a long arm in the cupboard, because I can see all the cords that used to go in. But no, I have resisted. But, you know, I can get why it's such a great treat.
4: I'm a convert.
16: You're converted.
4: I'm a convert.
16: Fair enough. Oh, my gosh, Susan's having a piece of her mum's caramel slice with a cuppa as we speak.
4: Oh, yum.
16: Yum.
4: Yum. Oh, good morning, Mark. I love the cabbage noodles. So Gail knows what I'm talking about.
16: That's right.
4: I have to get the official name for it. I just call it the cabbage noodle saddle. It's beautiful.
16: Sounds good to me. Nudge says, knitting groups, well-renowned for solving all the world's problems when they get together. I bet.
4: Well, we've spoken about book club. Book club's actually a front for just getting on the wines.
16: Yeah. But knitting group might be a front for getting on the caramel slices, although you don't want sticky fingers when you're knitting, probably. You've got to be careful.
4: All right, the board's lit up here. We'll take a break at 27 past 11. So a few things to discuss. The best treats, what's your specialty that you make? Are you for or against the idea of a TV in the bedroom? A break, back with plenty more. Your chance to win the tickets as well. You can have your say for Amaysim, amaysim.com. 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
4: Before we get to your calls, this through from police. Three men have been charged after police located an alleged kill car in Sydney's west. At about 1:50 a.m. yesterday, officers from Cumberland were patrolling Lansdowne Street, Parramatta, when they located a grey Maserati with three occupants. Police will allege the car was displaying cloned number plates and allegedly been stolen from an Ashfield address in August of 2026. The occupants, three men aged 28, 26 and 24, were arrested at the scene. Following a search of the Maserati, officers allegedly located and seized a bag containing ammunition, a jerry can containing petrol, a sledgehammer and a spray bottle containing bleach. The Maserati was also seized by police and will undergo forensic examination. The three men were taken to Parramatta Police Station. The 28-year-old man was charged with a range of offences. The 26 and 24-year-olds were also charged with offences. All three refused bail to appear before Parramatta local court today. 131873 is the number. Let's get to your calls. Rick's first up at Illawong. Rick, good morning to you.
29: Good morning, champion and beautiful Sarah. How are you going?
4: Oh, you're saying all the right things, Rick.
29: I do my best, champion.
4: What have you got for us?
29: My missus makes baklava from absolute scratch. She's Turkish, and all my family, all the people at her work in her office, everybody who's had it just wants her to make it. She's got an aluminium tray that she's probably made 300 of them, and it's got cuts in it where she cuts the baklava into slices. Into the tray, she's made that much of it.
4: Oh, yum.
16: Yum, I love baklava. So, do you go through a lot of honey in your household?
29: She does in that. We don't eat a lot of it ordinarily, but when she's making that, the honey and the syrup, and it's got to be gooey and sticky, it's bad for you, but it's good for you.
4: Oh, the old balaclava, eh?
16: Yeah.
4: Beautiful.
16: Balaclava.
4: Who do you support in the footy, Rick?
29: Mate, I'm a diehard Eel, but I wouldn't mind going to Newcastle. Take me best, mate, because he's a diehard Knight.
4: All right, well, there's a double pass coming your way, mate. Rabbitohs Knights tomorrow night, thanks to the NRL, nrl.com/tickets. So there's our first double pass going to Rick at Illawong. Peter has phoned through in Queanbeyan. Good morning, Pete.
1: G'day, mate. How are you?
4: Good, thank you, mate. What do you got for us?
1: The corn relish. My wife makes a corn relish dip, which is always the biggest hit when you go to a party. She always makes it for Christmas, and just everyone just hose into it with Jats. Can't beat it.
4: The old Jats crackers into
16: Jats
4: the corn relish.
16: The corn relish. I love how Jats people have got a signature corn relish dish. Yeah, yeah, that's hers.
4: Can you get up to Sydney for the footy this weekend, Pete?
1: Absolutely love to, yeah.
4: All right, mate. Which game would you like to go to? The Rabbitohs, the Sharks, or the Panthers game?
1: The Panthers game.
4: Panthers Roosters. Stay there, mate. Double pass coming your way to Combank Stadium on Sunday. Thanks for calling through. Couple of text messages there, Sarah.
16: Yes. Claire says, you haven't lived until you've tried my caramel slice. I make it with a shortbread base. And on the subject of shortbread, I make a mean shortbread too. So I love the flexing that we're doing too. Like, be proud of yourself. Right? The cabbage salad your mum makes is called a wombok salad.
4: That's it. Wombok. And the crispy noodles.
16: That's good.
4: They're a dollar at the local supermarket. Best value ever.
16: Lumpy's famous for special fried rice with char siu pork, king prawns, marinated chicken, and Chinese sausage. Always get asked to cook it when going somewhere or people coming to my place.
4: Lumpy, it doesn't count when you go to the local Chinese restaurant and buy it, mate.
16: No,
4: he doesn't.
16: Lumpy makes it. I believe in you, Lumpy.
4: He's a big unit, Lumpy, like me. He comes and sees us at outside broadcast. By the way, Lumpy, it looks like grand final eve. We might be broadcasting on that Saturday, the continuous call team from Panthers. I'll tell you more about that, so make sure you come and join us. George is at Blakehurst. Good morning, George.
3: Yeah, good morning, Mark. How are you going?
4: Good, thank you, mate.
3: It'd be remiss of me, mate, not to say what a great show you're running, mate. You've done such a great job, mate. I've been following TGB for years, mate. And honestly, mate, well done, mate.
4: Oh, thank you, George. That's very kind of you, mate. I appreciate it.
3: Most welcome, mate. One shy boy to another, mate.
4: Good on you, mate.
3: Mate, look, I've rung up because there's a patisserie or a cake shop down at Oatley called Sweet Dreams.
4: Mm-hmm.
3: And they have, without a doubt, the best cinnamon donuts in the country. And I'm a sales guy, mate, so I'm often on the road. The go-to thing for me, mate, over the years, and George is the young girl that owns the patisserie or the cake shop, and she's taken over from the older guy that was there for years and years and years. She does the best cinnamon donuts in the country, mate. A dozen cinnamon donuts, under $15. Can't beat it.
4: Sweet Dreams. I've never been there. I'm going to have to go down to Oatley maybe on the way home and pick one up. George,
3: Mark, sorry, mate. Can you please go past the sub-branch hall at Oatley next to the Oatley RSL and have a look at the beautiful mural that was painted by some guys that came up for Anzac Day this year, and they opened the hall in honour of one of the local vets. Well, there's three vets painted on the hall.
4: Yeah.
3: But Billy Wright, he is a local veteran that passed away just recently. And his mural's on that hall, mate. Oatley Sub-Ranch Hall, Oatley, mate.
4: I'll do that, mate. I'll do that. Thank you for letting me know. George, stay there. There's a double pass coming to the footy to you this weekend, mate. Two games at Allianz, one at Combank Stadium, Friday, Saturday and Sunday. So we've got two double passes left. Michael has phoned through at Douglas Park. Good morning, Michael.
10: How you going, mate?
4: Good, thank you, buddy. What do you got for us?
10: A Mars bar slice for the blokes from work. I used to work at Tarmore Colliery before it shut down.
4: I love Mars bar.
16: What's
4: slice.
16: In a Mars bar slice? Mars bar.
10: Rice bubbles, right, Mars bars, and then you put the chocolate over the top, and then you put it in the fridge for about, I don't know, 10 hours and let it kind of cool down. Then I cut it up and take it to work next day and give it to about 10 blokes every week. I used to do that.
4: So good.
16: Fuel you. Yes, brilliant.
4: I'm getting hungry now.
16: So Michael, am I. I want a chocolate crackle and a Mars bar slice immediately.
4: Michael, stay there.
16: And a donut.
4: Double pass coming your way. Look, anybody that wants to send in goodies for us maybe next Thursday when Sarah's here, like, we're happy to try them on air.
16: I thought you were trying. We're doing our love stuff next week. We could do it while we're eating Rocky Road.
4: I think we should eat junk and then matchmake.
16: Yes, that'll make it all the sweeter. You can email us if you're looking for love, by the way. mornings@2gb.com if you're keen to jump on the show next week. Give us a kind of, you know.
4: So what are you thinking?
16: Alert.
4: Like, are we thinking to put on the Richard Mercer love song dedications voice?
16: I think we'll do that.
4: Sarah, let's go to the open line now.
16: A bit of Barry White on music. I'm going to love your love, your love. You're just a little bit more baby.
2: Oh, let's get.
16: I mean, food is love. So, yeah, true. We could do it while we're eating a gooey Mars bar slice with a croissant, which is what Stuart likes to do.
2: Beverly has phoned through. Beverly's at Castle Hill. Good morning, Beverly.
11: Hello. How are you?
2: Good, thank you.
11: That's good. My favourite is burnt butter biscuits.
16: How burnt?
11: Burnt, no, you put all the ingredients in a saucepan and you stir it around and you bring it up and it changes colour to a caramel. Then you take it out and then form it into little balls and then pat them down, then put them in the oven and they're beautiful. They're crunchy biscuits. And you put hundreds and thousands on them for the children.
2: Yeah.
11: But the kids love them. My grandkids love them.
2: That sounds beautiful. Well, Beverly, for the grandkids, or you might want to go yourself, a double pass to the footy this weekend from our mates at the NRL. Don't miss all of the finals excitement. Get your tickets now at nrl.com/tickets. So there's the double passes. I do have the family pass to the big four-wheel drive at Adventure Show left, so let's give that away to somebody here. We might go to Tony at Kingsgrove, something a little different. Hello, Tony.
13: Hey, mate, how are you going?
2: Good, thank you, mate.
13: Good morning to you all.
2: Good morning to you,
13: Tony. Good, good, good.
2: What do you got for us, mate?
13: Oh, yes, yes. I actually make a really mean carrot cake for the missus, but she gets upset with me because she's getting fat now and she keeps telling me to stop making it.
2: You can't say that about
16: Tony.
2: Your darling wife on the radio.
16: That's called fat-shaming, Tony.
13: No, she's the one that gets upset. I keep making it. She tells me not to.
2: Tony, you've just come on the radio and suggested your missus is putting weight on.
13: No, she's the one that's telling me she's getting fat.
2: Oh, okay.
13: She's making the carrot cake.
2: Okay.
16: But see, you know, carrot cake's healthy because you've got the walnuts and you've got the carrots.
13: I know it is. And I've nailed it now and I've got a down pat. Sometimes I make it with pecans. Sometimes I make it with walnuts. But look, she loves it. She'll keep eating it, but she keeps telling me not to make it.
16: That is such a hard one, isn't it? That is a friction point in couples because you'd say to someone, don't make it, but then when you do, you just love it and it's delicious. So it needs to be one of those sometimes foods, as you say to the kids.
2: I love that we think it's healthy because it's got carrot and walnuts in it. Forget the 2 kilos of sugar that goes in.
16: Some of the things are good for you.
2: Thank you. Thank you, Tony. Stay there. Coming your way is the family pass to Sydney's big four-wheel drive at Adventure Show. Eastern Creek this weekend. Free parking for tickets and all the information. 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Let me just acknowledge these ones. Stuart at Balmain, gooey Mars bar with a croissant. We had Mick at Bundanoon. My partner makes the classic cob loaf. I love a cob loaf.
16: Oh.
2: And good morning, Mark. Can I send a happy birthday to my granddaughter, who's 22 today? She's doing the 9 kilometres out of the shadows walk. She works in the police department in Manly. Love from Nan. Well, thank you for that, Nan, and congratulations to your daughter on lending her support to a very important cause.
16: Yeah, good on you. I want to know what Barbara makes a specialty called white trash. I want to know what that is, Barbara. Can you text that in? And thank you to Peter, who sent in a Rocky Road recipe for me. All right, here's the thing. I'm going to try and make that for next week.
2: Really?
16: I never cook. I'm the worst. I don't do this much. I'm going to try and bring in Rocky Road for us next week while we do the love stories and the love connection. I'll bring in Rocky Road for us.
2: Well, I was hoping that the Rocky Road
16: Peter's
2: that was sent to me this morning maybe Jacob or the two Paddies out there may have brought the Rocky Road in for us today, but they forgot.
16: No, I think they've eaten it.
2: Oh, they haven't.
16: There's chocolate
2: have they?
16: All over their mouths. And they've got it all down their front. So,
2: See, I'm a single bloke, so I've got these beautiful roses. So I've divvied them up to the boys to take home for their wonderful partners. So, you know, I'm keeping them happy as far as their relationship goes. And now I've found out they've eaten my Rocky Road.
16: Well,
2: outrage.
16: You know, sometimes love is a one-way street.
2: So I was working on the 2GB morning show by the sounds of things. Nice to see you, Sarah. Great to have you back.
16: You too.
2: Catch you soon. There she is, Sarah McDonald, joining us every Thursday here on 2GB Morning. We love Aussie music here on 2GB and on the morning show. A song called Electric Blue by Icehouse.

0: Ice House with Electric Blue on this Thursday morning. 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
2: Warrington, a building fire on Victoria Street at the Gibson Avenue roundabout. It's a shed that's well alight. First fire trucks just arrived. There's another five on their way. And nearby at Glendenning, had a truck on fire earlier on the M7 northbound near Lamb Street. Still two lanes closed there. Lanes 1 and 2 with the right lane getting through, and the delays are very heavy back through Rudy Hill. Heavy traffic northbound through Eastern Creek on Walgrove Road approaching the M4, that's back towards the BP servo. At Ermington, a spill of blue metal on Silverwater Road approaching the Victoria Road off-ramp, that's northbound, left lane closed. This is Will Bottom on Sydney's 2GB.
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1: 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Jacqueline says, Mark, we had gone camping on a river and taken our dogs with us, including a 13-year-old much-loved border collie named Grace. She slept with my husband on his swag outside the camper trailer, and when we woke up in the morning, she'd vanished without a trace. We searched but couldn't find her. We left her photo with the local vet, and 10 days later we got a phone call from a dairy farmer 20 kilometres away from the site who had her. She had staggered into their farm, and he recognised her from a picture a local lady put on a community Facebook page. We drove the six-hour round trip that night to pick her up. She was disorientated and very thin, but lived another 3 years with us after a 10-day adventure in the wild. What a wonderful story. Well, Jacqueline, I'm glad that you're able to get her back, and you're now in the mix to win the new BMW iX1, the fully electric SUV, all thanks to our mates at Parramatta BMW, your destination for driving joy.
0: The continuous call team.
2: Matt has floated a very interesting question. He's on the Gold Coast.
3: G'day, Luge. G'day, gents. Mate, I'm with the big man, so what would happen if the game was a draw?
4: Yeah, you know what, Matt? Let's give him another prize.
5: When was the last draw?
4: Yeah.
3: That's not important.

0: and get out of all of that hassle and the red tape. Now, if that happens at scale, there's even fewer rental properties for those trying to... So up go the rents in the areas that remain strongly represented by long... I mean, it's a difficult, difficult problem. And you're really trying to put square pegs in round holes until we recalibrate supply and demand. And that's why the immigration debate is important. It's 8-1.
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0: Geez, blast from the past. Kay Rudd, the press club, as we speak. I'll get one of the team to monitor that. I don't know if I can do it. Hello, Paula.
10: Hi, Mike. Need to talk quickly. I'm going to challenge you on your comments about Singapore. I've had an office there for 40 years. My eldest daughter and her husband and little sons moved there earlier this year. Incredibly safe, incredibly clean. Everybody seems happy. Even elderly people are encouraged to work. We were there when Albo turned up, cap in hand, begging for some refined fuel. We were the laughing stock. In conversations everywhere we went. But look, they do a couple of really smart things. Lee Kuan Yew didn't want ghettos. So their housing estates must have a percentage of Muslim, Hindu, Jewish, Christian, Buddhist, so that he wanted people to learn to live together and respect one another.
0: Oh, yes.
10: And that worked very well. They also, he also started identifying, and they still do it today, the best, high school students, and they fully fund their university degrees at the major unis across the globe on the basis that they come back and work for up to 5 years.

0: government.
1: Okay. Well, that now, Paula, I've got to run to the news. Maybe just tell the rest of the team the story. That'd be wonderful.
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3: Still a rough run north on the M7 at Glendenning. An earlier truck fire near Lamb Street is restricting northbound traffic to a single lane. Castlereagh Road at Agnes Banks, a truck and car crash. That's affecting traffic in both directions near Crowley's Lane. And a truck's broken down on Barrenjoey Road, Mona Vale, and taken out a southbound lane near Darley Street. South on Silverwater Road at Silverwater, there's a diesel spill close to Carnarvon Street. I'm Steve Carline. On your traffic leader, 2GB.
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16: It's 1 o'clock. Good afternoon. I'm Jamel Wells. The Premier says he is confident police can catch members of organised crime gangs. The government hopes to soon pass legislation for tougher penalties on those who coordinate gangland violence. Sydney has had 3 fatal shootings in 9 days. Chris Minn says police are trying to end the violence.
17: I do have enormous faith in the New South Wales Police. If you look at the number of these horrifying crimes in the past, they have been able to effect major arrests and find those who are responsible for the crime and lock them up. and I expect them to do the same with the latest round of killings.
16: Coalition MPs are rallying around their Liberal colleague Andrew Hastie as his feud with One Nation ramps up. The former elite soldier is calling on the minor party to remove a website cartoon that labels him a traitor. One Nation says the cartoon is satire and party leader Pauline Hanser doesn't believe he is a traitor. Nationals MP Lou O'Brien says Senator Hanson should do the right thing.
0: And this bullshit about hiding behind a cartoon to weaponise statements like that is pretty poor. Andrew Hastie served his country in war, and that should be respected.
16: The opposition says the federal government's digital duty of care legislation will provide a blank check for political censorship. Labor says its legislation is to give people greater control over their social media feeds. The opposition won't support the proposal as it stands, claiming it will impinge on free speech. Country New South Wales is facing a growing rental crisis. Unit prices have risen more than 60% in some towns. Advocacy groups are calling on the state government to cap rent increases with inflation. Homelessness New South Wales spokesperson Dominique Rowe says urgent action is needed.
7: Some of the rents we're looking at are an extraordinary level. So in Bourke, the increase has been 66.2%, way and above what our landlord needs to keep that rental property profitable.
16: A road worker has been taken to hospital after being hit by a ride-on roller in Sydney's north. The 62-year-old man was injured on an M2 worksite in Cheltenham. Safe Work New South Wales has been notified. In finance, the All Ordinaries is trading down 138 points and one Australian dollar is buying around 72 US cents.
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18: Good afternoon. Daily Cherry Evans denies the Roosters are in a slump. That's despite three straight losses heading into the NRL finals. The Chooks crash from first to fourth in the space of just a month, but ahead of Sunday's qualifying final against the Panthers, the veteran halfback says it's now a new competition.
19: We're really clear on what parts of that season we want to take with us into this final series, but for us to be sitting here and being worried about a couple of losses that finish the season, if we've just worried about that, then we've already lost the game.
18: In tennis, top seed Alexander Zverev has advanced to the US Open semi-finals in New York, the German star beating Botic van der Zandschulp in straight sets 6-2, 7-5, 6-1. Earlier in the women's, Coco Gauff and Elena Rybakina both went through to the semi-finals, while Karen Khachanov did the same in the men's. In football, Chelsea has defeated Leeds in a high-scoring thriller 6-3. In the third round of the English League Cup. And in NFL, it's a Super Bowl rematch to start the new season, and the Seattle Seahawks are leading the New England Patriots 13-10 in the fourth quarter. That's sport. I'm Adam Hawes.
16: It's 1:04, and that's news and sport.
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21: At Mascot, there's a motionless B-double facing south on General Holmes Drive off-ramp to Foreshore Road. And in the same area, a truck breakdown south on Botany Road at Wentworth Avenue. North on the M7 at Glendenning, an earlier truck fire at Lamb Street, still hurting the northbound track. And at Castlereagh Road, Agnes Banks, an earlier truck and car crash is still affecting traffic both ways near Crowley's Lane. And south on Silverwater Road, Silverwater, there's a diesel spill. I'm Steve Carline on 2GB.
22: Barnadette, is that you purring or is there a bulldozer downstairs?
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22: You're on the food from Pet Barn, right?
23: Yes, and something's happening and I can't make it stop.
22: Your purring is making the windows shake. Wait, are you feeling good?
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22: And she's gone. Took off up the curtains. I think that new food's really working for her, actually.
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1: Well, well, well. 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
16: Cloud clearing this afternoon, getting down to 12 degrees tonight. Tomorrow, partly cloudy with a top of 20. Saturday, partly cloudy, 21. Sunny on Sunday and 23. Right now in the city, 18 degrees. 17 in Bankstown and Campbelltown, 17 in Gosford, 16 in Lucas Heights, 18 in Penrith, 15 in Terry Hills. I'm Jamel Wells. 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
4: Now, across Australia. Yeah. Back to Afternoons with Michael McLaren.
5: Good to be with you. 7 past 1. Thanks for your company today. 131 873. I'll talk about Victoria Barracks again later in the program, but before we do, I want to talk about the state of Victorian roads. Now, potholes are going to be one of those prominent issues in the lead up to the Victorian state election, even though generally it should be a local council matter, but this has sort of just become emblematic of the state of the Victorian economy under the government. And so, okay, so it works for the opposition parties, but now the debate is turning to why the quality of those roads is just so poor. In fact, why there's not much quality there at all. The ABC had a very good piece overnight with one of their Victorian correspondents about this. And I think it's translatable outside of the state of Victoria. The Auditor General's office there have a report. It was released just yesterday, titled Maintaining State Roads. And it found that around 48% of state roads, it's Victoria, were in poor or very poor condition as of 2024. So the better part of half of the roads are rubbish. Now, the ABC spoke to three former Vic Roads workers. They all had a few different ideas as to what it was about, but they were sort of saying that the answers probably lie in the way the roads are made and then maintained or not, and who is actually making them. So a few of them were upset about the way that it was privatised under the Kennett arrangement and the maintenance hasn't been done the way it used to be done, so on and so forth. That's the argument. Look, I have no idea. If you work on roads and you know a bit about the mechanics of all of this, you can let me know, 131 873. But the sort of basics of it, one of the people quoted as an engineer, former engineer at Vic Roads, said that there's two types of basic types of pavements for roads. One is flexible, one's rigid. As the name suggests, flexible is a pavement that's made from crushed up rocks, it's compacted to pretty high density, and then it's sealed. And we do that in a lot of places in Australia because it's cheaper per kilometre. Rigid pavement, it's sort of like the old Pacific Highway, bound together like concrete, forming a solid slab below the surface. Now, generally it's stronger, but it's more expensive per kilometre. And we're a big country, small tax-paying base, so on and so forth. So generally we go for the flexible, slightly cheaper option. Now, if you do it, you've got to maintain it. But one of these guys said the problem is we don't. So that might be part of the problem. There's all sorts of other ideas being bounced around here. One former Vic Road engineer called John Lambert said increasing safety standards had also raised the costs of doing road maintenance and associated construction dramatically, saying, and I quote, instead of having a two-man crew, you might have six or you might have 12 to cover all of the safety aspects. Now, of course, safety is important as well, but everything comes with a cost and a price. So I know nothing about laying roads. I've never done it. I don't think I'll ever do it. I just don't know anything about it. But those of you that have a bit of expertise, retired or otherwise, firstly, how would you rate the average state of a road in Australia? Out of 10. I'm told overseas they do a lot of the rigid stuff. Here we do a lot of the flexible stuff. You drive on a lot of, say, European roads, they're pretty good. But it's a smaller place, more taxpayers, easier to do, right? From an economic point of view. we have our own geographic and demographic, topographic, every other graphic challenge. We've got to bear that in mind. But are we making roads to a lower standard today than we used to, or is that just the old glass half full thing? And if we have changed what we do, what have we changed and what should we get back to doing that worked? I remember a long time ago, an old fella phoned in and he was explaining to me how they used to rectify as opposed to what they do now, potholes. And he said in the old days, you'd cut a proper square and you'd do the whole thing. Whereas now it's sort of just tip the hot stuff in and sort of level it over with the steamroller and go on. And what that does is obviously have problems with where the water gets in and the temperatures change and wear and tear and the pothole reemerges. Whereas if you do it properly, you know, do a job right and do it once, so to speak. Okay, it's a bit more expensive. It takes a bit more time. It's a bit more labour intensive as well. But you tend to get a longer term solution. Again, I don't know, but this is what I'm told. So you might want to have your say about that. 131-873 is our open line number. It's 12 past one. Now, we'll get back to all of that in a moment, but you see, a bit of sporting history is going to be made tomorrow, actually, in Melbourne. Hopefully the Americans don't notice the state of the roads, with the first ever NFL regular season game being played in Australia, and from that iconic MCG, it will be something to behold. The historic match is going to see the San Francisco 49ers taking on the Los Angeles Rams, and it's going to give Aussie fans certainly the chance to witness two of the NFL's biggest franchises going head-to-head right here on home soil. Now, the Jonas Brothers are also going to be hosting the halftime performance in what I'm sure is going to be a pretty incredible spectacle, even if you don't know the first thing about what's going on. There'll be a lot of colour and movement. It's going to be big. Now, you can watch the live broadcast on Channel 7 from 9 a.m. tomorrow, and I assume the early start is to accommodate the American TV audience. But one of the people who's going to be leading the coverage is Ben Graham. You know the name. He was a professional AFL player taking Geelong to the 1995 Grand Final for then turning his attention to America, and he made the transition into the NFL, playing for a stack of teams, actually. It was the New York Jets, New Orleans Saints, the Arizona Cardinals as well. In fact, he's the only person to be named a captain of both an AFL and NFL side, and he made history as the first Australian to play in the Super Bowl. That was back in 2009. Anyways, with me, Ben, it's a great privilege to speak with you. Thank you for sharing some time.
6: Good afternoon, Michael. Thanks for having me on. You said it very well. This is an historic occasion for Australia, as it is Melbourne and the MCG for the NFL, in its continued push to grow the game of the NFL on a global scale. It has been a complete takeover this week, the luxury of the AFL finals being played out of Victoria, out of Melbourne, just frees up Melbourne for the entirety of the NFL to come to town, and it's been a complete takeover.
5: Now, for those of us outside of the great city of Melbourne, as you said, there's a bit of a jamboree going on, so just paint the picture for us, Ben. Look, the old line is the Melburnians will turn up to the opening of a Coke can, right? So it'll be packed. But what's going on when the ring pull has been pulled back, the fizz goes off? What's happening in Melbourne at the moment?
6: Well, it started last Friday when the San Francisco 49ers arrived, over 200 staff and all their players, to acclimatise to the Australian time zone. And they have painted the town red. We know the 49ers have the biggest fan base around the world, over 20 million fans, but they've also got the biggest slice of the pie when it comes to Australia, and that's thanks to previous generations with Joe Montana, Steve Young, Jerry Rice. But they've declared the faithful will paint the town red. The two teams, interestingly, have taken two complete different travel philosophies.
5: Yes.
6: There is no middle ground here.
5: Yes,
6: 49ers
5: yes.
6: come out real early to acclimatise, and the Rams only arrived this morning but will remain on Californian time. So it is going to be a talking point again after the game, depending on the result, but it'll give the Rams the best chance to prepare for week two. But it has been, there are activations, there are charity events, the way the NFL immerse themselves in the community through their foundations. It's been unbelievable. I've just been to Melbourne Park, the NFL kickoff, and it feels like Super Bowl week. There are thousands of people wearing every single different NFL jersey. the games being played right now, the first game of this season, the reigning Super Bowl champion, the Seahawks versus the Patriots, they played off last year in the Super Bowl. And believe this or not, Michael, the two punters, one from either team, are Australian.
5: There you go. Well, so, that makes sense then. That's why they're coming all the way out here.
6: Well, it's like my two worlds are colliding. My last game of AFL was at the MCG, and here we are all those years later with the first regular season game making history at the MCG. I made my debut for the New York Jets on September 11, 2005.
5: Wow.
6: And tomorrow, September 11, 2026, 21 years later, we are hosting a game. And if you would have asked me 21 years ago that the NFL would be playing games internationally, let alone in Australia, and let alone taking the town over during AFL final series, I would never have believed you. The growth of the NFL in Australia has been exponential, and I'm just so proud and humbled to play a small part in that. That I spent 8 years in the NFL, had some wonderful experiences with a young family halfway around the world, but they are now coming to my backyard. So it's going to continue to grow from here. I'm sure there'll be a game next year at the MCG, but in the near future, we'll see games in Sydney. We'll see games in the new stadium in Brisbane. We'll see a game in Perth. Like, it's going to continue to grow. And all I implore people that turn their nose up at the NFL, and I'm not here to change your opinion on that, but just try and understand the rules so you know what you're looking at. It's a game of strategy. It's like weaponized chess.
5: It's not, but Ben, it's not easy to understand the rules. I mean, let's be.
6: Michael, for mere minds like mine,
5: I would think, oh God, what's going on? I mean, it's entertaining, but what the heck's happening?
6: Yeah, well, you will enjoy it so much more if you just understood what the quarterback was trying to do, what the defense are trying to stop, and how the ball moves up and down the field. Trust me, you will enjoy it.
5: I'm sure you're right. September 11, I mean, let's be honest, it's such a powerful date on the American calendar. And here is this NFL game coming to Australia on that date. There will, of course, be some acknowledgement, I'm sure, which just adds gravitas to the event tomorrow at the MCG about what happened in New York 25 years ago.
6: They will, Michael, and the NFL does it so well, celebrating the veterans, celebrating the tragedies. September 11 is important for me. I played my first NFL game, and I understand the magnitude of what happened playing for the Jets on that day. Now, this will be played in America prime time on September 10, so it may that there'll be a reference to it. I've already seen the way the MCG has been marked out as an NFL field, and there will be a reference to it. But the fact that this game is going to be broadcast to over 200 million people around the world with all eyes on Melbourne, and it's not just, it is a regular season game, but it's not just a regular game with two opponents. This is storied franchises coming head-to-head, a divisional matchup. It's going to be one of the most important games on the calendar. So it is of unbelievable magnitude, and the fact that it will be played September 11 here just adds to that gravitas, as you mentioned.
5: Yeah, it does. Just finally, and I'm loving the enthusiasm from you, because I mean, this is what's going to be required if the NFL is to continue to grow in what is already a pretty saturated sporting market, which is the Australian football market anyway. But the MCG itself, I mean, you've got extraordinary memories, of course, from that, but we look at some of these American stadiums. We saw a few of them during the FIFA World Cup, and they got the retractable roofs and they got all the corporate suites, and it's all very whiz-bang. But, you know, the MCG is one of the great stadiums of the world, no matter if it's got a roof or not. It is one of those great contemporary cauldrons. It would be, I think, impossible, Ben, wouldn't it, not to be awe-inspired running out onto that turf with 100,000+ people going nuts, even if you're used to, you know, where the Cowboys play or where the 49ers normally play. I mean, it's going to feel pretty big.
6: It's going to feel massive. And when the NFL decided to come to Australia, they had no choice. The Coliseum of the MCG was, of course, going to be the first destination to host a regular season game. Last Friday night, I was with a few 49ers players at the Geelong-Carlton semi-final, and they were blown away by the size of the stadium, the amount of sports-loving fans that were in the stadium. And this will feel like more of an event than a game because, you're right, Melburnians, there'll be a lot of theatre-goers, but there'll also be sports fans that love the NFL that never had a chance to go to America to watch a game. The tickets have been bought by people in 33 countries. So they're going to be coming from all over the world. Mm. But this is going to be, it's going to look magnificent. The atmosphere is going to be unbelievable. And I know the players, a few of them are a little bit nervous about the size of the stadium because they're used to playing in a more tighter stadium that surrounds directly the field.
8: Yeah.
6: So the depth perception and where the wind comes from and a different kind of grass. But once it's kicked off, they'll put all that aside and they'll be looking to win a game of football.
5: Just, you couldn't get in the ear of Nick Bosa, though, could you? I mean, when he was asked if he's looking forward to coming, he said, not really. I mean, do you think someone could say, mate, come on, you can do better than that.
6: Yeah. But you know what the great thing about the NFL is? They allow players to express themselves. He's a laid-back dude, and he's one of the highest-paid defensive ends in the game. If he had it his way, no, he'd rather play in San Francisco every single week. But they understand, particularly the 49ers, how important it is to grow their brand and the shield of the NFL in other countries. I was lucky enough to play in London for the New Orleans Saints in the third international game ever. So I know what it's like and the memories that I have about that trip. And I've got no doubt that every player that has travelled to Melbourne for this game will be talking about it for the rest of their lives.
5: Wonderful to speak. It'll be great coverage tomorrow on 7 from 9 a.m. Good on you, Ben. Thank you.
6: Thanks, Michael. Thanks for having me on.
5: No, not at all. Love the enthusiasm. Ben Graham, former AFL and NFL player, is... done a few firsts, Ben, ones and onlys. What a guy. But it'll be good for the Victorian economy. And by crikey, doesn't that need a bit of a boost of any description at the moment? But good for the NFL and good for Australian sport. It'll be a big event tomorrow. Even if, like me, you have no idea what's going on, it'll be quite entertaining. 131-873. Back to that open line. G'day, James.
9: How are you, mate? Thanks for taking me call.
5: My pleasure. Thanks for calling.
9: Just quickly... before I get onto the potholes, I mean, yeah, it's incredible the NFL, like, to have anyone from anywhere over the world to be able to be accepted in these things, and they're so complicated to get into, gridiron and NFL over there in America. You have to be very good.
5: Oh, yeah.
9: You have to be up there, and they're very jealous of their own sport, and they're not quick to accept people all over the world unless you really get the spirit of their game. And I like it, yeah.
5: Yeah, good on you. Well said. Yeah. Now, what about those potholes, mate?
9: Mate, you know, when I was a kid, I used to love seeing the old steamroller when I was doing a road gang was on. You don't see steamrollers. There's your problem with these potholes. They just fill them in, they weigh a couple of shovels, and they drive the truck over it three times, and they drive off. And it's not a steam. It's not you don't see them anymore. That's all I wanted to say.
5: Well, look, thank you, James. I said I have no inside knowledge and no expertise, and I certainly don't stand there watching the road repair crew repair potholes. But from what I've heard, we do it a little differently generally than how we used to do it. Now, I'm not saying just because you did it in the past, you do it always that way. You innovate, technologies come along, and you improve. But it does seem when you look at the state of a lot of roads, and I know around me, I mean, the council's forever going filling in these things. But within about 6 months, the problem's back. So whatever they're doing isn't really working. And I sort of wonder generally, and this came out of Victoria, but this is a national story. I've got texts here from people in Brisbane saying, look, all of that's the same where we are. So, you know, you look everywhere and you think, well, surely if you take like a 10, 20-year view on this or perspective, it'd be better spending more money up front doing it right than sort of just filling it in and rolling it over a few times and then coming back 6 months and rinsing and repeating, unless that's how the budgets are all predicated. I don't know, but whatever we're doing, I'm not sure is world's best practice. I got in-laws from Europe and come out here and drive them around a bit. One thing they say is, we can't believe how bad the roads are. I know. Well, what am I going to say? some of the motorways. You know, potholes, you pop out on the other side of Uruguay, you know, unless you've got a good shock absorber. It's 25 past one.
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5: It's got a note here from a motorcyclist that you should try riding a motorbike on these roads. It's like playing Russian roulette some days. I'm sure that's right. Actually, I was at the local Office Works the other day near me in the car park. I kid you not, the pothole would have been... I mean, a pot's wrong. The fry pan hole? It's a lot bigger. It would have been 1 and a bit metres in diameter. And I reckon if you stuck the measuring stick in, otherwise known as a ruler, it would have been at least 20 centimetres deep at the main point. It's like a meteor just went bang into the car park recently. Huge! No one's done anything about it. Yeah. Anyway, if you're a smash repairer or a, you know, I'd be setting up shop like right next door. You'd be doing a good business. G'day, Michael.
32: G'day, Mick.
5: Yep.
32: Yeah, in regards to the poles, buddy, the problem comes down to they're subcontracted now. The council subcontracts everything out. So if a subbie goes out, patches up a hole today, in a couple of weeks' time, the hole comes back, guess what? He gets paid again, doesn't he? So he's going to keep on doing a dodgy job.
5: I understand. Yeah, so rinse and repeat, hey?
32: That's it, mate. That's it, 100%.
5: But, I mean, surely you could put in a contract a stipulation that if the problem comes back within, say, 6 months, you know, you've got to come out and do it for free. Or, I mean, something like that. You could write it into a contract, couldn't you?
32: Oh, absolutely. But whether they do or not, if you think about it, they just keep going back out and making money. And the council just keeps giving you money. Everything, mate. Just keep spending. Right. They don't care. They don't care because... they just keep putting the taxes up for you.
5: Yeah, as I say, Michael, I don't profess to have any knowledge, hence I defer to you and others, but could it also be the case that whatever the contractors do, right or wrong, that they're working from an inferior product to begin with? That is, if we're making these less than rigid, well, they call them flexible roads rather than rigid roads in the first place because it's cheaper, we're almost inviting trouble?
32: That isn't asphalt.
5: Well, I don't know. It's what's underneath it that's the issue, though, isn't it?
32: Yep, absolutely.
5: Yeah.
32: That's my two cents,
5: man. Good on you, mate. Safe driving. Avoid the big holes. All appreciate right. it. Thank you. 131873. Peter. G'day, Peter.
0: There you go, Michael.
5: Well, Peter, thank you.
0: Yeah, just hanging up just to say that I've seen Pittsburgh, I'm pretty sure it was Pittsburgh Steelers and some other team out at Olympic Park in the 90s.
5: Oh, exhibition match, was it?
0: I don't know what sort of match. It was a normal match.
5: So it's part of the regular season for the NFL?
0: It might have been before the regular season.
5: Yep. Yep, I think that might be right. Hey, what was the atmosphere like?
0: There wasn't many people there. Okay, there's a lot of people down the bottom. I won my tickets from either 2GB or Triple M, one of the two.
5: I would have been 2GB for sure, Peter. Don't worry about that other mob.
0: Yeah, because I got them once, and I got ones to go and see the Roosters and someone else in our finals.
5: Now, which did you prefer? The NFL or the NRL?
0: The NRL. The NFL's, to me, it's a bit boring, you know. They play for about 5 minutes, and then everyone goes and sits down while they change, go from defense to offense or offense to defense.
5: Yeah. Well, at least you didn't pay for the tickets, Peter. I suppose that's the silver lining. Mate, don't rush to Melbourne tomorrow then. But I tell you what, the atmosphere, it'll be packed. It'll be very, very good indeed. Thank you for the call. I don't know if Jamel's a big NFL fan. We'll find out. Jamel Wells, good afternoon.
16: Good afternoon, Michael. One Nation leader Pauline Hanson has been labelled weak as her feud with Liberal MP Andrew Hastie escalates. Mr Hastie's demanding One Nation remove a cartoon from social media accounts describing him as a traitor. The New South Wales Premier maintains there is no disconnect between state and federal authorities in efforts to apprehend overseas criminals. Older Australians are overrepresented in the latest drowning death figures, and New South Wales Nationals leader Gomesh Singh is criticising Coles for a plan to replace locally grown bananas with North Queensland bananas at stores around Coffs Harbour. In sport, Isabel Borlase has inspired the Opals to a 2-point win over Italy, booking a place in the quarterfinals at the Women's Basketball World Cup. She scored 30 points in a match that went down to the dying seconds of the fourth quarter. There will be more news and sport at 2.
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5: Okay, Brisbane today, the cloud should clear. Top 22 in the city, 21 at the airport, Beaudesert 22 and Chermside 23. Gatton 22, Ipswich 23, a bit blowy at Manly. That's Brisbane Manly, not Sydney Manly, top 21. And Mount Gravatt 21 as well today. Now, shower or two tomorrow, maybe 3 mil in town. It could be a little wet, in fact, right through to about Monday, top of 22 tomorrow. Rocky today, possible shower and 27, 25 for Gladstone, more likely to have some wet stuff there. Tomorrow for Rockhampton, and g'day through for O, partly cloudy and 26 tomorrow. Sydney, that cloud clearing as well today, 18 in town, 19 at Penrith and Liverpool, 16 rather for Terry Hills, 19 at Richmond, Parramatta 18, Campbelltown will see a bit of sun, 19, and then 17 at Bondi. Partly cloudy, not mostly, partly cloudy Friday. Tomorrow, that is, top of 20 for Sydney. Canberra, 18 and sunny today. Sunny and 21 tomorrow. Tuggeranong, 19 and sunny today. Lithgow, pretty good. Partly cloudy, just 13, though. Orange, 15. Mudgee, a bit of cloud and 19. Bathurst should be pretty sunny, 17. A bit of cloud, though, Katoomba and Springwood, 12 and 16, respectively. Tomorrow for Lithgow, 17, early frost, partly cloudy day to follow. And Queanbeyan, beautiful today, the place to be, sunny and 18 degrees. G'day, Charles.
7: G'day, mate. How are you today?
5: I'm well. I hope you are.
7: Yeah, great. Thanks. Look, I just wanted to say a couple of things. I recently went to Perth. I was over there and drove from Perth pretty much up to Broome and back was in the area for about 3 weeks, didn't hit one pothole. It was absolutely amazing. I did about 3,500 kilometres while I was there.
5: Yeah.
7: Not one pothole anywhere. Wow. Whatever they're doing, it's somebody from Brisbane needs to drive over there and have a look and see what they're doing and bring it back. And I think I know what the problem is. Years ago, you used to have facilities managers who used to manage all the contractors and make sure that whoever was paying for them was getting bang for buck. Nobody's doing that anymore. There's nobody with any experience in there to do that anymore. So the contractors basically take the P155 and make their money and go home. And, yeah, next week we'll fix the same pothole.
5: Which is about as regular as P155, I suppose.
7: Exactly. It's really interesting. If you actually start looking into a lot of the government issues when it comes to spending, it's the same issues through and through. All us older facilities people that were taken out that have spent 30 years in facilities and are now being put out to pasture, but the younger people going in, they're not trained, and pretty much the contractors get free will. If the contractor puts a price on it and then wants to charge five times what it's worth or wants to increase it 20, 30, 40%, so be it. If I want to do a rubbish job, so be it. Yeah. Nobody's watching them. So,
5: and they'll invite you back to do a second rubbish job and you get paid more.
7: That's exactly right. And we see it in facilities absolutely everywhere. I predominantly earn my money now going around for clients overseeing projects where builders are going in at ridiculous prices or jobs are being half done. It's just so typical nowadays. So,
5: good on you doing what you do. I'm glad you called. Thanks, Charles. Have a great day. It's all the best. By the way, 22 minutes to 2.
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3: There's a clapped out B double sitting on General Holmes Drive Mascot. It's pointing west near Foreshore Road. At Silverwater, diesel spill is affecting Silverwater Road southbound traffic near Carnarvon Street. M7 traffic's all squeezing into one northbound lane there at Glendenning. The queue starts back at Rooty Hill. Castlereagh Road at Agnes Banks. We've got a truck and a car that have crashed, and this is hours ago. It's affecting traffic still in both directions around Crowley's Lane. I'm Steve Carline with live and local traffic on 2GB.
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23: Yes. Okay. I've got a note here from somebody who says, Michael, Ree Maynard, if anyone calls into Ben tomorrow and says the third work is piss take, do they get it? Well, no, because piss take is P-I-S-S-T-A-K-E. I said, what did I say? P-E-S-S-I-M-I-S-T. It's just a, was a piss take, but it's, yeah. Anyway, but I don't know. I mean, that's the gift of Ben. If Ben would like to honour that, I would. I would. 131873. A lot of feedback about potholes. We'll get to some more of that straight after news. Jim's back with us too, by the way. I got a note here from Steve who said, read the roads and all that. When I was working for myself and we had three guys, we'd lay 100 plus sheets of reinforcement mesh, 6 metre by 2.4 metre per sheet. We'd lift the sheets, we'd place them, tie them, put them together, put those plastic chairs under them, you know, little supporting things. Job done. A friend working for the old RTA told me he had a big day at work. Six others with him, they laid 64 sheets of mesh. They actually just pulled them off the back of the truck as it moved up the road, top it off the next day, they tie the sheets together, chair them up with the plastic chairs. No wonder we don't get anything done. That's from Steve. I said, this is interesting, Roy said, you were mentioning the pothole earlier and you put a ruler in. He says, Michael, a measuring stick is a rule. A ruler is King Charlie. Oh, okay. I think that's right. I think. But you know when you had your old pencil case at school? You'd put a, well, we just put a ruler. Should we have been saying rule? Maybe we should have. News is next.
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25: Throughout the day, we've got crews working on Bell's Line of Road at Mount Tomar. Truck has broken down, affecting the General Holmes Drive off-ramp to Foreshore Road at Mascot. Heading north, M7, it's gruesome, from Rooty Hill to Glendenning. It's been like this for hours. Near the 7-Eleven at Mona Vale, we've got a truck breakdown on Barrenjoey Road. That's facing south near Darley Street and at Agnes Banks. Earlier truck and car crash on Castlereagh Road. I'm Steve Carlisle.

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14: It's 2 o'clock. Good afternoon. I'm Jamel Wells. The state opposition leader is rejecting claims that gang crime is normal in a city like Sydney. Senior police have stated that the city has around 8 gangland murders a year and the shootings are part of city life. Kelly Sloan says the government needs a plan to make Sydney safe.
15: The day we accept that this is normal is the day we have given in to organised crime. I will not give in to organised crime. We need to do better.
14: Independent Senator Jackie Lambie has joined the coalition in supporting Liberal MP Andrew Hastie in his feud with One Nation. The former SAS soldier is calling on the minor party to remove a website cartoon labelling him a traitor. One Nation has defended the video as satire. Senator Lambie has told the ABC the cartoon is disgusting.
16: How people can watch that rubbish is beyond me, but attacking Andrew Hastie, a veteran that has served in Afghanistan, war or any other veteran, is the lowest ebb you can possibly do. That woman is nothing less than a bloody coward. She always has been and she always will be.
14: Labor's watering down its gas reservation policy, with producers required to offer around 20% to the East Coast market. The move is to make sure Australia can access its abundance of gas at a cheaper price. The government maintains existing overseas contracts will be honoured to ensure the stability of our our exports. Climate and Energy Minister Chris Bowen says the new rules will be delayed until mid-2028.
17: We see it as sensible calibration, taking on board feedback from players. The 20% figure is still the absolute core of the policy, but there's no point reserving gas that Australians don't need.
14: Experts warn thousands of home buyers could be at risk of negative equity due to falling prices and potential interest rate hikes. Analysis has found half of properties purchased in Sydney and Melbourne in the past 12 months are worth less than their purchase price. Research has found motor neurone disease is four times the global average in Western New South Wales. The Macquarie University study recorded 3.7 cases per 100,000 people a year. Researchers say it was seven times higher than expected in areas with intensive agriculture. And China-based Shenzhen Airlines will operate four services a week to Sydney Airport from December. In finance, the All Ords down 137 points, one Australian dollar buying 72 US cents.
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18: The Cronulla Sharks believe the return of Braden Trindall will help turn the team's form around in the finals. He'll return from a dislocated shoulder in Saturday night's elimination final against the Cowboys. Sharks legend Paul Gallen has told Nine the playmaker is a massive inclusion.
19: They'd won six out of their 11 against top eight sides, so they're a big chance of beating anyone this time of year. Must-win footy will bring out the best in the Sharks.
18: In the Big Bash, the Sydney Sixers have signed big-hitting Black Caps star Tim Seifert for the coming season. Coco Gauff has booked her place in the US Open semi-finals with a three-set win over Mira Andreeva. She'll face Elena Rybakina in the Final Four. NFL champions, the Seattle Seahawks, have won a Super Bowl rematch with the New England Patriots 13-10 to open the new season. The LA Rams have finally arrived in Melbourne ahead of tomorrow's clash with the San Francisco 49ers at the MCG. And in the Champions League, Arsenal has defeated Napoli 1-0. That's sport. I'm Adam Hawes.
14: It's 2:04. That's news and sport.
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21: There was a truck and car crash at midday at Agnes Banks, still affecting Castlereagh Road in both directions at Crowley's Lane. Rooty Hill to Glendenning on the M7. So hard to find a happy driver there. And because of an earlier truck fire, everyone heading north just having to squeeze into Lane 3. Trucks conked out on General Holmes Drive off-ramp to Foreshore Road at Mascot, and at Mona Vale, there's a truck breakdown on Barrenjoey Road facing south near Darley Street. I'm Steve Carline on Sydney's 2GB.
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14: Yeah. Cloud clearing this afternoon, getting down to 12 degrees tonight. Partly cloudy tomorrow with a top of around 20. Saturday, partly cloudy, 21. Sunny on Sunday and 23. Right now in the city, 18 degrees. 17 in Bankstown and Campbelltown, 17 in Gosford, 16 in Lucas Heights, 18 in Penrith, 14 in Terry Hills. I'm Jamel Wells. There'll be more news at 2:30 on your news leader, Sydney's 2GB.
2: Now, across Australia. Yeah. Back to Afternoons with Michael McLaren.
0: Yeah, very excited. Jim Haynes back with us. He'll be doing Sydney Siders and Brisbaneites in just a moment. It is a Brisbaneite today, Patrick Logan. And Jim comes bearing gifts, I'm told, so we'll find out. Didn't know he was recently in Greece, but there you go. He's turned up in a horse and he's bearing gifts. A lot going on in the world of news, of course. We're covering as much of it as we can. If you want to have your say on anything, 131-873, that open line number. There was a fascinating story out of the United States, and if we get a chance between now and three, we'll try to cover some of it. It's about a woman from Williamsburg, Virginia. Her name is Carrie Ann Parkinson. Now, she's got a fair bit of attention over in the States at the moment because she's been given all sorts of penalties and I think a criminal 6 months suspended jail sentence, 7 years on her state's child abuse and neglect registry, a criminal conviction. Must be a really bad woman. What did she do? Well, she let her five-month-old son go for about an 800-meter walk to pick up goose feathers without an adult by his side. Now, they live in a gated community, right? There's eight security gates to get in and out of this place, which is called Ford's Colony. It's got three golf courses, a 40-kilometer-an-hour speed limit, 9 security-protected entrances, forgive me. And I'm told a community security guard was the one who returned little Sam, the 5-year-old, home about 20 minutes after he left. Now, a bit of context here. Mum, and she was there 8 months pregnant, studying for a bar exam, and just before lunch left home with the 5-year-old for a bit of a short walk, you know, stretch the legs, get a bit of fresh air. The kid likes picking up goose feathers near the local pond or something, so all right, off you go. Anyway, he wanted to go back and get a few more, so she said, oh, okay, off you go. He's 5. Anyway, so this local security, community security guard seen the boy and said, you know, what are you doing here on your own, son? Oh, I'm just picking up feathers. Anyway, so the guard then walked Sam home. He was going to drive him, I think, but the child said, I'm not allowed to get into cars with strangers. Got that into his head, so walked him back. The child, still clutching the feathers, had been told he'd broken homeowners association rules by being out by himself and that, quote, there were bad people in the neighbourhood who would hurt him. Not could, would hurt him. Then the police officers arrived, then Child Protective Services. 2 weeks later, it says here, police officers returned to the home with a warrant for the arrest of the mother. 1 week after that, she gave birth to a 5th child, on and on it went. Last week, a judge convicted her of a first-degree misdemeanor, contributing to the delinquency of a minor by letting him go for a wander of a couple of 100 metres to pick up some goose feathers. Now termed the delinquency of a minor. That was called childhood once upon a time. She now has a criminal record and will likely not be allowed to volunteer at her children's school because she's on the child abuse registry. Now, remember, I said she's studying for the bar, so she knows a bit about law. She will appeal, I believe. But now we've got social media, see, so everyone's got an opinion. This woman's evil. This woman's a saint. This is what we used to do. It's a different world now. How could you possibly let a 5-year-old go near a dam by himself? What is the story? I don't have all the details. I'm only reading what I read in the Sydney Morning Herald. But criminal convictions, I mean, I'm sort of tempted to ask you, you know, the sort of things you did as 5, 6, 7, 8-year-olds by yourself. I'd imagine a lot of people started walking to school. A lot of people just probably walked around the neighbourhood and played with friends. Back by dark, whatever the rule was. Now we've got to be realistic. There are nasty folk out there now, and there's also, you know, there's dangers, and, yeah, okay. Ain't what it used to be, but still, on face value, it does seem a little OTT, doesn't it? 131-873.
1: There were history makers, frauds and fakers, ladies of renown. Good ones, bad ones, quite a few mad ones lived in Sydney town. There were fascinating characters, convicts, barristers, servants of the crown. Con men, strong men, all the wrong men. There's a ton of them and every one of them lived in Sydney town.
2: Now on Afternoons, Sydney Siders with Jim Haynes.
0: Well, this man's just been wandering around on his own. In the UK, I believe, unassisted. Hello, Jim.
3: Yes, I have. I probably should have been arrested wandering around.
0: Well, your parents should have been arrested for letting you at your tender age out by yourself.
3: I tell you what, the entire suburb I grew up in would be in prison if they applied
0: yes,
3: that goose feathers rule to what we did. We were allowed to do.
0: Man.
3: Be home by dark.
0: That was the rule, wasn't it?
3: Yeah. And any woman in the street could chastise you or feed you. You know, that was it.
0: And now they'd be a witch or something, and they'd be a trial.
3: Or be in prison.
0: It's funny how, you know, you read Arthur Miller plays and thing, Crucible, and gee, that was terrible what they did back then.
3: Yes.
0: We're sort of heading back there, aren't we?
3: Yeah, perhaps we are.
0: Anyway, American. Now, let's talk about Patrick Logan.
3: Yes.
0: Sure.
3: Oh, look, I've been thinking while I was away, exploring re-exploring the UK on my sentimental journey it was. You know, remember
0: great
3: that?
0: Journey.
3: Gonna make a sentimental journey. I went and saw all my old university friends, went to Scotland and did my wife's heritage. And it was great.
0: And you brought me back the McLaren tie.
3: Well, yes, I thought,
0: very
3: you know,
0: kind
3: you should
0: you.
3: Get in touch with your clan. My wife and I had a great thrill of having morning tea with the head of her clan, the head of Clan Macmillan, George Macmillan of Macmillan and Knapp.
0: How old's
3: what
0: George?
3: What a lovely old man, 95.
0: Really?
3: And we had morning tea with him, and it was a thrill. But I've been thinking about, you know, what are we going to do now? It should be History Makers for us. Quite a few mad ones lived in Sydney and Brizzy Town, so I might have to redo that.
0: Yes.
3: Anyway, this one's perfect because he was in Sydney and he's actually buried in Sydney. We'll get to that at the end because this is Patrick Logan, known in some circles as the true founder of Queensland.
0: Yeah.
3: He was a very important explorer, among other things. He's mostly remembered for one thing, and that is supposed cruelty to convicts. So he was born in 1791. We don't know his birth date. We know his baptism date, though. That was the 15th of November, 1791, in Scotland, in Berwickshire. His father was a farmer, Abram, and his wife, Janet. And their family ancestry, and this is interesting to me. I'll get on a tangent now, Michael. Just look after me. Don't let me go astray. His ancestry went back five centuries to two particular family members who went off to the Holy Land on a crusade with Sir James Douglas.
0: Oh my goodness, that's history and a half.
3: Yeah, I don't know how aware you are, but the Douglases were the actual kings of Scotland. The Stuarts were their stewards.
0: Ah.
3: So the name Douglas is a pretty big one in Scottish history. Anyway, look, he joined the 57th Regiment as an ensign in 1810. Like a lot of our administrators and people who get, you know, a bit pilloried and so on these days, he fought. He was a very, you know, a lot of our governors, Bligh, all of them, they were very brave men. They fought. They fought Napoleon. They fought in the American Revolutionary War. They fought in the 1812 War. He was one of them, and he fought in the Peninsular War. He fought in the American War of 1812. He was with Wellington's army in the occupation of Paris, and
0: just a miracle he survived to get here.
3: Well, yeah, there were a lot of wars going on back then. He then, everything quietened down, so he went on half pay and went and farmed for 5 years, but then he rejoined the regiment in 1819, went to Ireland. He was promoted to captain. He married there. He married Letitia Ann O'Byrne in St. John's Church in Sligo.
0: Wow.
3: So off the regiment come to Australia, right? This is 1824. 57th Regiment arrives in Sydney, and he was doing pretty well, evidently, because Governor Brisbane took a liking to him and said that he could go up to Moreton Bay. Now, Moreton Bay had already been established by Lieutenant Henry Miller, but he hadn't done much. He'd just sort of gone up there and, you know, set up a camp. So he was the true founder. This is Patrick Logan, Captain Patrick Logan, called the true founder of Queensland. He planted out the flats, new farms. Palm, Bulimba, all that area, planted it out with crops, maize and so on. Two of his buildings were still being used 140 years later. He built buildings, he explored, he did a lot of obviously good stuff, but he has his reputation for cruelty. So the commissariat store in William Street was one of his, and the observatory was a windmill. He actually created the whole, you know, settlement up there. And if you look at the Logan in a map of Brisbane and environs, yes, you will find Logan City, Logan River, Logan Motorway, Logan Village, Logan Reserve, Logan Holm, Logan Lee, Logan Central, and the Queensland electorate of Logan.
0: Mm-hmm. So you get a pretty good sense he was a big deal in that part of the world.
3: He was. And look, he was a terrific explorer, but he became infamous for the level of cruelty and the triangles. Now, the triangles, Michael, were where the men were tied to be flogged. And he was a big believer. I believe there were three triangles in the convict colony up there, and they were used quite a bit. So apart from that, off he goes exploring. He explored the Albert River, Logan River. He climbed Mount Barney. At one point, he was the European who had climbed higher than any other European in Australia.
0: I suppose they didn't call it Mount Logan.
3: Well, there is one of those. There's certainly a Logan River. He led an expedition to the headwaters of the Richmond River, and then he was trying to find the headwaters of the Brisbane River. And, you know, there were hostile locals up there, but when he went exploring, he took one servant who was a private in his regiment and just a handful of convicts, three convicts, and he liked to ride ahead, and we don't quite know how he died. In the song, it was retribution, but it possibly was that he tried to jump his horse over a creek and the horse didn't make it and fell and was killed. And then he, he passed away from wounds. But when he was found in a shallow grave, and the coroner back at the convict settlement, when they took his body back, obviously said that there were signs that he had been speared. Mm-hmm. So, either way, that was led to his demise, and they had been confronted several times by hostile groups of local Aboriginal people. And at one river crossing, they rolled boulders down to try and stop them from, you know, going any further. And they were yelling out, what were they? Comedy water, which was go back over the water, go away, don't come any further. So anyway, whatever, possibly killed in a fall from his horse, possibly killed by being speared to death. And of course, there are lots of theories that the convicts actually did it because they didn't like him, but there's no real evidence of that. They brought his body back here. He's buried in the Devonshire Street Cemetery. And you know what that is now, Michael?
0: Central Station.
3: That's Central Railway. So he's somewhere under Central Railway, perhaps, although they did move a lot of the headstones and some of the bodies when Devonshire Street closed. So regarded as many as the true founder of Queensland, he was an important explorer and very good at practical things. He built buildings and he planted things and he got the colony, the settlement anyway, up and running.
0: Because it's that military background, right?
3: Yeah, of course. He seems to have been a good soldier. I can't say about the other bit, but he was survived by his widow and two young children. His son, Robert Abram, named after his father, Robert Abram Logan, he became, in the 57th Regiment, Lieutenant General. And his widow, his poor old widow, went back, and because he'd served in the colony, she wasn't entitled to a pension. Took her 15 years to get her pension of £70 a year. Be £70 a week, you'd be lucky these days. But anyway, £70 a year, she did get it in the end. So, you know, he showed a good sense of duty. And one thing they say about him, he never, like a lot of the others, and I won't mention anyone's names, MacArthur and others, who profited corruptly from their army position. He never did that. He never made any attempt at personal gain out of his activities. He was a good, you know, army man, but he did deal quite harshly with the convicts. So the thing we mostly know about him and his death is one of the loveliest convict songs ever written. And I thought I might just hum a few.
0: Hum away, Jim.
3: One Sunday morning as I was walking by Brisbane's water, I chanced to stray. I spied a convict, his fate bewailing, as on the sunny riverbank he lay. I've been a prisoner at Port Macquarie, at Norfolk Island and Emu Plains, Castle Hill and at Kirstoon Gabby. At all those settlements I have worked in chains. But of all the places of condemnation, the penal stations of New South Wales, of Moreton Bay, I have found no equal. Excessive tyranny each day prevails, and many a man from downright starvation lies mouldering now underneath the clay. For Captain Logan, he had us mangled on the triangles at Moreton Bay. Like the Egyptians and ancient Hebrews, we were oppressed under Logan's yoke, till a native black lying there in ambush did deal the tyrant a mortal stroke. My fellow prisoners, be exhilarated that all such monsters such death may find. And when from bondage we're liberated, our former sufferings will fade from mind.
0: Very nice. What a nice little song, actually.
3: That's a lovely song, and not, you know, how true it is. We don't know exactly how he was killed, but that's there is evidence that when his death was announced, the convicts certainly celebrated.
0: Mm-hmm. And was it ever confirmed what his favourite type of triangle was? Was it scalene, equilateral,
3: no,
0: right angle?
3: No? I have no idea. It was an isotceles. Is that a triangle?
0: I think it is, yeah.
3: Oh, it was one of them. Anyway, he obviously was a bit of a tyrant as a convict commandant.
0: Many were, though. Many were.
3: Yes. Yeah. Anyway. Right.
0: Good to have you back, Jim.
3: It's all a bit of good and bad in our Sydney Siders and Brizzy Siders.
0: That's it. We'll look forward to the revised jingle soon, too.
3: Yes, I'll do my best.
0: Out at all good record stores, we'll let people know. There is Jim Haynes, the story of Mr. Logan, and it's 24 past two.
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0: 27 past two. Let's see what's coming up in, 33 minutes from now. Clinton, good afternoon.
16: Good afternoon, Michael. I've been listening for the past half an hour or so, and I've taken great offence. Mm-hmm. I think you actually got the spelling of my name a little wrong here.
0: No, what's this?
16: Oh, well, we don't quite have this ready yet, but I was going to play.
0: Oh, hang on. Oh, hey, you've set something up, but it's fallen over at the last minute.
16: Nevertheless, I was going to play you a wonderful Radiohead song.
0: Yes.
16: Because in the Radiohead song, they get the spelling of my name right.
0: Do they?
16: Yes. The spelling of my name is OPTIMISTIC.
0: Optimistic.
16: Optimistic.
0: Really?
16: Optimistic.
0: You sure? That's how you spell my name. P-O-S-S-I-M-I-S-T.
16: Do I have that reputation, do I?
0: You do now.
16: A little pessimistic.
0: Well, yes, you are a little pessimistic. I mean, we say, what are the Sharks going to do? Oh, they're going to get done. They're going to get
16: I've
0: done.
16: I've been saying all week they're going to win this.
0: How are the ratings going to go? Oh, it's going to go well. Yeah, what's the weather going to be like tomorrow? Oh, probably a cyclone. I mean, that's Clinton Maynard.
16: Who's going to win the next election? Probably Albo.
0: I think we're all a little pessimistic in that respect.
16: Yes.
0: Now, unfortunately, your best laid plans have fallen flat. Maybe you should have been less O-P-T-I-M-I-S. TIC that G would get it together. But what have you got after three?
16: Well, of course, I'll have the code word, but I still have more chances for our listeners to come along with me.
0: It's Maynard, by the way.
16: The football on Saturday night. We're giving away tickets to the 2GB box.
0: What ticket sales like just out of interest for that?
16: I'm told not
0: great. Because the Shire people don't travel too well.
16: I'm told not great. Now, they obviously know me well at Allianz Stadium. They know.
0: Yeah, because you live there. Yeah.
16: They know what attracts me to Allianz Stadium.
0: Yeah, the shelf and the fridge you've got there in the box.
16: Well, there is that. They're also offering half-price chips. So that they're cut this weekend.
0: What?
16: If you go along to the Sharks Cowboys game,
0: yeah.
16: You can buy chips half price.
0: So it's about $18.
16: This is to entice now, is the Shire folk out of our little caves, our little hobbit holes.
0: Go north and explore.
16: Come to the cities. Half price chips. Plenty coming up on the program. I certainly will focus on.
0: What's going on? Oh, that's the song.
16: Well, you know I'm a radio head.
0: Yes, I know.
16: Find out tomorrow whether I'm through stage one of the ticket buying process, by the way.
0: Yes.
16: If you want to go along to Radiohead, you need to register by 5 o'clock this afternoon, by the way.
0: Yeah, okay.
16: And then the first stage of the process is tomorrow. You're told whether you're going to have the right to be part of stage two, which is next week.
0: Okay.
16: Peter Moroney's going to join me in the studio, former detective, to talk about Sydney's gun crime.
0: Oh, big story. Big story. It's only getting worse. Thank you, Clinton.
16: Thanks.
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27: Whoever is upsetting Silverwater Road, please stop it. We've got a gravel spill, Silverwater Road at Ermington. It's closed a couple of northbound lanes at the off-ramp to Victoria Road, and diesel spill on Silverwater Road at Silverwater near Carnarvon Street. B-double's broken down on General Holmes Drive at Mascot in the southbound off-ramp to Foreshore Road. M7 still no good, northbound from Rooty Hill to Glendenning, all stems from an earlier truck fire. I'm Steve Carline on Sydney's 2GB.
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0: Jamil's with all the news. Hi, Jamil.
14: Michael, good afternoon. Independent Senator Jackie Lambie has joined the coalition in supporting Liberal MP Andrew Hastie in his feud with One Nation. The former SAS soldier is calling on the minor party to remove a website cartoon labelling him a traitor. Senior police say Sydney's gang violence is at a normal level, despite three fatal shootings in 9 days. Experts warn thousands of homebuyers could be at risk of negative equity due to falling prices and potential interest rate hikes, and high levels of a potentially harmful chemical found in sunscreen have been detected in children in Queensland. In sport, coach Wayne Bennett expects another point-scoring shootout when his Rabbit take on the Knights in an NRL elimination final tomorrow. In their two meetings so far this season, the average score has been 33-32. There'll be more news and sport at 3.
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0: Scott Phillips from the Motley Fool with us. Fool.com.au is that website, of course. Now, Scott, Apple have done another thing today, and so everyone talks about it. They've unveiled their first foldable iPhone. You want it, you're going to have to pay for it.
33: Michael, good afternoon. There is no cost of living crisis for those people who are prepared to pony up
1: for the new iPhone Duo, as it's going to be called. The prices start, I hope you're sitting down, at $3,499 for the base model. That's got 256 gigabytes of storage. The top tier model, $5,899.
0: Does it come with a drive-away bonus or something? Or?
1: It's one or two terabytes of storage this thing's going to have. Those are extraordinary. I mean, it looks beautiful, as Apple always does. I'm sure it'll be a beautiful device to use, but my goodness, $3,500 or almost $6,000 for the two options. It's going to be pretty big, 80% larger than the iPhone 18 Pro. So it's most recent. It's almost double the size, and it kind of folds out to something like a small iPad. So we usually see how people consider this device. It's a phone, obviously. It's kind of partly an iPad. I don't think it's a computer replacement just yet, but yeah, imagine walking around someone will, with a $6,000 phone in your pocket. You wouldn't want to drop it or fall on it or sit on it, because it's going to cost you a pretty penny to replace. It's absolutely huge. More stuff coming from Apple over the next 18 months, apparently, including potentially some cheaper phones than that one, which wouldn't be hard. Maybe also some change to some of their wearable range, but this was the big one. It is, as I said, an enormous thing. It comes on the back of other foldable phones. Google Pixel's got one, Samsung's got one. It is the absolute top end of technology for those people who are using it. But yes, you're going to have to mortgage the house, sell the kid, do something if you want to grab one of these, unfortunately.
0: Okay, I'll just stick with the old Samsung. Okay, now, where's oil and what about the markets and dollar?
1: Oil is expensive, mate. We're in triple figures again. $101.10 US a barrel right now. Down very slightly in today's trading session, but obviously up meaningfully on last time we chatted. It remains a really big concern, partly but not only because of that. The US market was down, and our markets having the worst day in a while. It was down 1.8% earlier. Softened a little bit, got a little bit of that back. 1.4% is the decline, still pretty significant. Under 9,000 points, the oil lords, 8,973. Meanwhile, the Aussie dollar pretty flat, down a touch under a tenth of 1%, 72.21 US cents.
0: All right, we'll speak tomorrow. Thank you, Scott. Scott Phillips from The Motley Fool, fool.com.au. 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Peter, g'day.
2: G'day, Michael. How are you?
0: I'm well. Thanks for holding on.
2: That's okay. I was just telling you my little story about what we did as quite young kids. At 8, we used to hop on a DC-3 at Winton and spend 9 hours flying down to Brisbane to go to boarding school. And they just put us on a plane and away we'd go. But when we got to about 12, we'd go to South Roma Street Station, hop on the Rocky Rattler, overnight to Rockhampton.
0: Yeah.
2: Wander around Rockhampton for the day, then get the Midlander out to Winton, which would get us there about 3 o'clock next afternoon. And that was as a 12-year-old.
0: No parents, no guardians, just off you go.
2: No, they just dropped us at Roma Street and away we go.
0: Yeah, well, and here we've got Americans basically arresting a woman for letting a 5-year-old walk a couple of 100 metres to pick up some feathers.
2: Yeah, it's ridiculous, isn't it?
0: It's a bit of a different world. It's a bit.
2: We never had any problems, and everybody got there, and we do the reverse on the way back, obviously, and they put us on a little station at Dilcar, which was south of Winton. We'd head off and through Longreach, Blackall, and back to Rocky, then on to the change trains there, and the next day, and we'd do it again back to Brisbane.
0: Yeah, well, you're here to tell the tale, so it obviously went all right, Peter. But, oh, look, I mean, we know. Just, you know, things went wrong in the past as well. We know. But, you know, when you think about it, you were doing the better part of 900 kilometres, I think, on the track, 12-year-old unaccompanied. You know, these days, I don't think it would happen. I just don't. Maybe it still does, but I just, that sort of a thing. I just don't think it had happened. The mindset has shifted. We're worried about creeps and perverts and everything at every corner and every turn, and we don't trust anybody anymore, and the world's dark and dangerous, and in some ways I guess it is, but It's never been sort of Xanadu. It's never been Shangri-La. There's always been some problems, but we just had a different mindset and a different risk calculation, I guess, back then. Good on you, Peter. Thank you for the story. Be bringing some memories back for some others that did very similar things, I'm sure. We'll take a break. When we come back, Marjorie O'Neill, what's happening with Victoria Barracks? A couple of developments to talk about.
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0: It is 16 to 3. 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And as I said, a great prize. Tomorrow, there'll be a fifth question when you hear it. Jot down the answer for that as well. There'll be a cue to call. First one through tomorrow with all five correct answers, you win the prize. 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Flex, demand more. 131873, the number. Now, to Marjorie O'Neill, no stranger to the program, and we've been in very much grateful to Marjorie O'Neill for keeping us up to date with any developments on what's happening with Victoria Barracks in Sydney. She's passionate that it stays in defence hands. Well, there's a good piece in the Telegraph, and well done to Peter Jenkins, who's been across all of this very well for the Telegraph as well, saying that an offer from the Sydney Roosters and Venues New South Wales to upgrade the hallowed parade ground at the Barracks in Paddington has been ignored as the Albanese government refuses to back down on selling the military base. Now, there's some details to all of this. I'll get Marjorie O'Neill to explain it. Marjorie, the Labor MP for Coogee, whose leader now in New South Wales, Chris Minns, is now also on side, saying that this has got to stay in the defence community's hands. The problem is, like with a lot of these things, his colleagues in Canberra just aren't listening. They're certainly not budging. Marjorie O'Neill, good afternoon. Welcome back to the show.
13: Thank you for having me on, Michael, and thank you for your support in this campaign as well.
0: That's important. I mean, you get one crack at preserving history, and when it's gone, it's gone, so we've got to do our best. I'm not saying we're going to win, but we've got to try, as you're doing. Now, what's the detail here? What's going on with the parade ground, this offer from the Roosters and Venues New South Wales, and the no thank you from the government, I assume?
13: Yeah. Well, to be honest, the whole thing has a bit of a stink around it, I think, because, you know, on one hand, the federal government is saying, you know, they don't have enough money to maintain these assets. They also want to open it up. You have an offer from the Roosters and from Venues to be able to say, hey, we can come help pay to upgrade and maintain these fields. And also in the process of that, we will open this up for greater community access. Like, this is the win-win that you guys need. And it can demonstrate that you can have it cross-subsidised by external people, open it up, maintain it as defence land. And the offer was given. The senior ADF officers, the SADFO, gave it the big tick of approval. They're the people that are in charge of the operational usage of that site. They said, yep, this is great. We can make this work. This is fantastic. And SEG, the bureaucrats, intervened and said no. And so to me, it has a massive stink about it. It's like, at the end of it, like, it's like they don't want to be able to, you know, they don't want to demonstrate that you can do all of these things and maintain it as a defence asset.
0: You get the feeling they've made up their mind, and it doesn't matter how sensible the alternatives that are being offered, they're just not going to sort of entertain. Now, you use some acronyms there. SEG, just for the listeners, that's the Security and Estates Group, right? That's part of the Army, is it?
13: No, they're not. They're the bureaucrats.
0: The bureaucrats.
13: Right? So they're not the army. They're bureaucrats that really, like, their main job is they hire the guards that stand on the gate, right? They're the bureaucrats that sit behind defence. They are not the defence personnel. They're not the officers. They're not the army officers, the navy, the air force people that actually work and keep our country safe and really manage the sites.
0: Okay, now my understanding is, and talk to the listeners here for some of the detail if you could. I mean, according to Peter Jenkins, the proposal would have seen the existing cricket pitch, which is actually, there's a lot of history here, it's one among the oldest in the country, tended
13: Absolutely.
0: By none other than the SCG ground staff. Now, they know how to do a cricket pitch. And then the turf surrounds would be maintained at zero cost to the Defence Department.
13: So
0: Venues New South Wales, and as he says here, the Moore Park-based NRL club, the Roosters, they argued they could assist in providing more public access to the site via increased community activity, you know, school cricket, female rugby league pathway matches. You know, so it sort of seems to dovetail into where they want to go, but it's a no thank you.
13: Yeah, but this is it, right? The Roosters, Venues, SCG ground staff, which are some of the best ground staff, said, look, we can do this, because people would also know the eastern suburbs of Sydney, there is a ground shortage of these kinds of spaces. And, you know,
0: well, there's going to be another 90,000 residents coming to Woollahra, so it's going to get even more tight.
13: Well, this is true, but, you know, and this is the thing they particularly said, the Roosters, you know, we can open this up for women's sport. You know, as I said, this is a win-win. And one of the other things that Peter Jenkins points to regarding this is including school sport. You know, we know that There is a shortage of these cricket pitches, particularly that level of grade cricket pitch where you've got a turf cricket pitch that's available. So this wouldn't just be opening up these fields for, you know, just for the NRL. This is opening it up for greater community access, which is exactly what the federal government has said that they want. And it's, we can do this at no cost to the federal government at all. Mm. And so, as I said, this to me has a massive stink around it. And, you know, this, I looked at it and I go, mate, this is a win-win. This ticks all of the boxes for our communities. They should absolutely be getting behind it. And it's an absolute travesty that they're not. And people should be really upset about this. Because, as I said, like, this is the win-win. This can demonstrate we can get it cross-subsidised. If this is such a huge cost to defence, we can get it cross-subsidised by other groups, and we can open up the assets around this. You know, I think we need to keep fighting on this, Michael. Like, it's...
0: Well, we will.
13: All of our governments... Yeah, we will. Like, this is for me, right? The role of government is to be the custodians of these kinds of sites, not the liquidators. Our role is to preserve these sites. Absolutely, we need to open them up and create more community assets. I don't think we would be in this position around the sale of this site if more people actually understood the significance of this site, not just to the defence community, but actually to our entire community and what this site is to the history of Australia. You know, Busby's Boar is there. You know, a couple of years ago, they dug underground because they wanted to expand some of the housing that was up there, and they dug down 30.

0: You understood anything that bloke said? You're doing better than me. Okay, so if you think you know the answer, 131873. Of course, mixing Alice in Wonderland with circus acts. See Cirque Alice. It's at Sydney's Lyric Theatre. It's only going to be for 2 weeks, though, from the 25th of September. 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
2: A little bit of encouraging news. Crews have now opened a second northbound lane of the M7 at Glendenning. It was an earlier truck fire causing traffic jams. Has been since 8 o'clock. Four-car crash, Rushcutters Bay, eastbound on Bayswater Road, should now be in one of the side streets. M4 around Homebush has an east-facing truck breakdown at the off-ramp to Homebush Bay Drive. And Silverwater Road at Silverwater, long-serving diesel spill there in southbound lanes near Carnarvon Street. I'm Steve Carline, 2GB.
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8: We've got a winner. We've got a winner, Michael at Blaxland. Well done, Michael. The answer was 1977. Marseille. It was an Algerian fellow, I think. Or Tunisian. Tunisian, yeah. That was it, 1977. Thank you for your company. I will be with you tomorrow. Look forward to it. Bye for now.
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9: It's 3 o'clock. Good afternoon. I'm Jamel Wells. Opposition leader Angus Taylor is urging One Nation to take down a cartoon labelling Liberal MP Andrew Hastie a traitor. The former elite soldier believes he's being targeted after testifying in the Ben Robert Smith case. Mr Hastie argues he was fulfilling a legal obligation. Mr Taylor says One Nation should recognise it's made a mistake.
10: One Nation should take it down. Andrew Hastie has served this country with distinction as an officer in the SAS.
11: Do you share the view of your colleague Andrew Hastie that Senator Pauline Hanson is a weak, glass-jawed and a coward?
10: Yes, she should take it down, and One Nation should take that down.
9: The federal government will delay the start of its East Coast gas reservation policy until July 2028. Labor has released draft legislation that softens its original measure. Gas producers will now be required to keep up to 20% in reserve for the Australian market. Resources Minister Madeleine King says the move balances gas exports with cheaper domestic supply.
12: Making LNG exporters around the country commit to providing 20%, the equivalent of 20% of the gas they put out for export into the domestic market, will put in an oversupply, but a modest oversupply of gas that will put downward pressure on prices.
9: Senior police say Sydney's gang violence is at a normal level despite 3 fatal shootings in 9 days. A fatal shooting at Punch Bowl overnight is not thought to be linked to 2 mistaken identity killings last week. Acting Assistant Commissioner Grant Taylor says things need to be put in perspective.
13: It always looks like crime is out of control, but when you look at it, we're on track. We always have about 8 organised crime murders a year. We've had 6, and then last night's made 7. We are basically on track what we always have in regards to these murders. It's always going to be part and parcel of life in a big metropolis.
9: A critical incident investigation's underway after a man was fatally hit by a garbage truck at Mount Druitt in Sydney's west. Police say the man in his 20s interacted with officers at the local police station twice before the incident. And US President Donald Trump has promised a $5,000 payment for every American if his party is successful in midterm elections. He's made the pledge at the Republican National Convention. Donald Trump has defended the war in Iran. In finance, the All Ordinary is down 122 points, one Australian dollar buying around 72 US cents.
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0: Wayne Bennett's expecting another point-scoring shootout when his Rabbitohs take on the Knights tomorrow night. In their two meetings so far this season, the average score has been 33-32. The veteran South Sydney coach thinks it will be the same story in the knockout final.
14: A pretty exciting football team. There'll be some points scored tomorrow night. I said when we went to Newcastle, it was going to be a bit of a... They've got quality players, we've got quality players. I think it would have finished up 40-38 or something that game. So, I'm expecting something like that tomorrow night.
0: Brisbane Lions veteran Dane Zorko has signed a one-year deal for 2027, extending his career into his 16th AFL season. Isabel Bolaz has inspired the Opals to a two-point win over Italy, booking a place in the quarterfinals at the Women's Basketball World Cup. She scored 30 points for the Aussies in a match which went down to the dying seconds of the fourth quarter. And in NFL, the Seattle Seahawks have beaten the New England Patriots 13 points to 10 to open the new season. That's sport. I'm Adam Hawes.
9: That's the latest news and sport.
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17: There's a southbound breakdown on the M1 at Brooklyn near the Pacific Highway. And with the M7 at Glen Denning, still down one northbound lane. Approaching traffic is slowing from Rooty Hill. M4 around Homebush, and you've got to dodge an east-facing truck breakdown there at the off-ramp to Homebush Bay Drive. And at Silverwater, a spill on Silverwater Road is affecting southbound lanes, pretty close to Sydney Tools and Centenary Drive southbound traffic slowing through Homebush West. I'm Steve Carline on Sydney's 2GB.
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9: Cloud clearing this afternoon, getting down to 12 degrees tonight. Tomorrow, partly cloudy with a top of 20. Saturday, cloudy 21. Fine and sunny on Sunday with a top of 23. Right now in the city, 16 degrees. 17 in Bankstown, 18 in Campbelltown, 16 in Gosford and Lucas Heights, 18 in Penrith, 15 in Terry Hills. I'm Jamel Wells. 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
1: Thursday, September 10, 131873 is my number. It is Clinton with you. There was once a time, not long ago, when deadly crimes in Sydney occurred in the middle of the night. That's not the case anymore. They often take place while we're on air with this program. Countless times since I started this show on 2GB 18 months ago, while hosting this program, I've described crime scenes to you as they unfold. Often I've been tipped off by you on the open line. You've called me to tell me about what's happening on the streets of Sydney. An example was when there was a police operation around Revesby. The police were attempting to stop a kill car. There were people on board on their way to a school where their plan was to take out another criminal underworld figure. Thankfully, the cops stopped them. There was a shooting at a kebab shop. It happened in the middle of our city in the middle of the day. Examples of crime that in previous years would have happened in the dead of night. Well, that's not what's happening in Sydney anymore. And that's what happened just before we finished this program yesterday afternoon. Shooting in Punchbowl. Okay, the sun had gone down. But this was yet another murder, almost execution style. Didn't happen in the middle of the night. It happened when there were lots of people around. Look, we'll go through this issue throughout the program. But I have to say, the response from senior police today leaves me underwhelmed. When they've effectively justified as we live in a big city. Sydney is a world city. And the number of gangland-related murders we've had this year is roughly in line with what we can expect. That doesn't mean it's good enough. And I know the police don't think that way. But we've seen innocent people killed in this gang war this year. So it doesn't matter whether we're on track to roughly lose the same number of people to this violence this year or not. It's unacceptable, and somebody who has nothing to do with crime is shot dead. Now, last night's incident is something different again. But there were innocent people in the nearby area who could have been killed. We'll cover this throughout the program. Also coming up on the show today, David Elliott in studio, and he is a former police minister, so I'll get his perspective on some of this as well, but more staggering evidence to IRCAC, and we'll talk about that. Some more issues in our health system. This time, revelations that we don't have the right sort of equipment to treat our children. We are a first world country. It makes you wonder sometimes. I'll bring you developments throughout the afternoon from Parliament. Question time is continuing, and this blow-up that continues to build between Andrew Hastie and Pauline Hanson. If you missed Andrew Hastie's interview this morning with Mark Levy, I'll replay some for you a little later. The surprising breed of a very popular dog that turns out is costing its owners a fortune. I'll share the details coming up. Mark Guy with all the sport, plus the code word you need for your chance to share in $20,000 worth of cash. Plus, I've got some more tickets to give away to join me in the 2GB box this Saturday night for the Cowboys-Sharks match at Allianz Stadium. Fully catered night out. You can join me to watch the Sharkies hopefully win, or the Cowboys upset the Sharkies. Listen for our quiz questions. Plenty happening throughout the afternoon. If you see anything that we need to know about, send me a text message. 0460 873 873. Have your say. 131 873.
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1: Well, we've been told this afternoon that deadly shootings are part and parcel of life in the big city. That's what a senior police officer has said today as they investigate the shooting that occurred in Punchbowl just before 6 o'clock last night. Now, this shooting is a little different to the previous ones that we've been talking about. Bailey Kenzie, Nine News reporter, has been on the scene throughout the day. G'day, Bailey.
2: G'day, Clinton.
1: What's the latest information you have about this shooting?
2: Yeah, well, it's a tragic set of circumstances, isn't it, Clinton? And it's becoming all the more common. Three fatal shootings. In just the last week in Sydney. And those words from the assistant commissioner, the acting assistant commissioner, would be little comfort for the family of 32-year-old Lewis Meehan. That is who has been identified as the latest victim. He's the latest face among many victim of a fatal shooting. He was in a car park here at Punchbowl, just outside the Punchbowl Community Centre. He was walking to his car from the gym. And what we've been told by witnesses who were there, Clinton, is that he is been yelled out to by this attacker. He's called out to him by his name, Lewis. He's turned around, and that is when he was met essentially with a volley of shots. We've obtained CCTV footage this afternoon, and in that CCTV you can hear the sound of those gunshots, and what you see next is a stolen silver Lexus that is leaving the scene. Now, about 6 hours after this shooting, that is when the Raptor squad have caught up with this stolen Lexus. It was dumped near a reserve at Bass Hill. That vehicle's now been seized for forensic testing, which police say will be central to their investigation. But one thing police have told us today, as you mentioned off the top there, Clinton, is that it doesn't appear that this latest shooting is anything to do with the ongoing conflict between the Alameda's and the Coconut Cartel, but instead they are probing Lewis Meehan's links to outlaw motorcycle gangs in Queensland.
1: Okay, so I guess that's one line of investigation. They can rule out the Alameda Coconut Cartel link. But they've said, as you alluded to, that there are links to bikie gangs that he regularly travels to Queensland or between the two cities. Do they have any idea of what he's been up to?
2: They don't, and that's what they've got to try and really piece together. What the Acting Assistant Commissioner said in his press conference earlier today was they've really just got to establish what has brought him to this car park. We know he spends a fairly extensive amount of time in Queensland, and what the Acting Assistant Commissioner also said is they've got to figure out why he was in Sydney, which probably speaks to the limited amount of time that he has spent here of late. But he is quite well known, just speaking to locals in the community, as a boxing coach. So he does frequent the area a bit. He trains at a local gym with his family. He comes from a prominent fighting family, and he's known to have trained a fair few people in the local community.
1: We'll see your report tonight on Nine. Thank you, Bailey.
2: Thanks, Clinton.
1: Bailey Kenzie from Nine News. I'll share with you what the police have said a little later in the program, because effectively they're saying, let's put this into some sort of perspective, because the number of people killed in Sydney this year is in line with what the average is. But to be honest, I don't think that's good enough.
0: Decades of experience. Award-winning insight. Clinton Maynard on Sydney Now.
1: Transport workers union members have walked off the job today for 24 hours. This is the largest road transport strike in the union's history. FedEx, Aldi, Amazon are some of those named in the fallout. Joining me now is the Transport Workers Union New South Wales Assistant Secretary, Nick McIntosh. G'day, Nick.
3: G'day, Clinton. How are you going?
1: I'm good. Why have you gone off on strike?
3: Look, Clinton, it's never an easy decision to make, but the reality is this. This is Australia's deadliest industry. We've seen over 100 deaths as a result of heavy vehicle accidents this year. We've seen over 800 transport operators go bankrupt this year. And frankly, these workers have had enough, Clinton. They keep getting squeezed. Those at the top of supply chains keep wanting more. And what that means is essentially lower wages, working as hard as you do now and getting less money, having more stress, having to skip rest breaks to make things work. You know, transport operators deciding they can't maintain vehicles properly because their margins are getting squeezed. And workers have had a gutful, and unfortunately it's come to this, and we need the top end of town to pay for a sustainable industry.
1: So is it a matter of a pay dispute or a safety issue?
3: Look, really, a lot of this comes down to job security, Clinton. What tends to happen with a lot of these contracts is that, you know, you'll get a transport operator, win a contract, win a piece of work, that's everything's okay. And then they'll get told by an Aldi of the world, listen, if you want to retain this work, you've got to cut your cost by 5%. Now, there's only so much you can cut, and that tends to be saying to work as well, either you've got to take a wage cut or what we can do is rearrange work. We can bring in other people on lesser rates of pay, which may mean, well, hang on, I'm not getting overtime anymore. And if I don't get overtime, then how am I paying the mortgage? How am I putting food on the table? So a lot of this is about a sustainable industry and just making sure we've got job security so that people, you know, can know each week this is what I'm going to earn and this is how I'm going to pay for the family.
1: Nick, the TWU has labelled this one of the biggest strikes in the transport sector in recent years. But some of my listeners who work in the sector contacted me yesterday and said that your union only represents a very small number of people. So how many people have walked off the job and what membership numbers do you have at the moment?
3: Well, look, it always depends on the part of the industry. There's parts of the industry who've got a lot of union density and, you know, in fairness, there's parts of the industry that the union doesn't. But I can tell you that there's around a dozen companies around the country today have taken industrial action. That would represent a little over, I guess, 10,000 workers Australia-wide today.
1: I also had some callers tell me, and this was more than one I've got to tell you, Nick, that owner-drivers despise the TWU. Why would that be the case?
3: Well, we've got, in New South Wales alone, Clinton, we've got about 5,000 members who are owner-drivers.
1: Yep.
3: So I don't know why. I mean, you know, I'm sure some people don't like us for whatever good reason, but I can say this. Our union was founded by owner drivers. We are one of the few unions that were founded by non-employees. We are very proudly represent the small businessmen and women around this state. And we represent the smallest businesses of all. We've got probably, as I said, 4,000 or 5,000 owner-driver members who are, they own and operate their own vehicle.
1: So, how many owner-drivers would there be across the country?
3: Look, that's a very tough question because you've got such a mix between those, you know, that you'd see on Sydney streets in vans delivering to shops and things like that, and picking, delivering to people's houses. And then you've got, you know, big line haul drivers on in prime movers with trailers.
1: So you can't say, you don't have a figure for me.
3: It's probably too.
1: The only reason I put this happening is because I raised this issue yesterday because we received the information from you that this would be one of the biggest transport related strikes in years. And I received at least 5 messages within moments saying you guys are over egging it because you're not truly representative of the workforce now.
3: Well, look, I don't accept that. I mean, as I said to you, there'd be about 10,000 workers or transport workers walk off the job today. And look, I'm sure there are pockets of the industry we don't have as much membership in as other pockets. But as I said to you, Clinton, in New South Wales alone, we have about 4,000 to 5,000 owner driver members and owner drivers. We very, very proudly represent owner drivers and our president of our union currently is an owner driver, has been for 40 years.
1: And you're representing their interests, but I need to read you a question that Mark has just sent me. Mark says, why are you making the public suffer? I'm running an automotive dealership parts business. We have cars on hoists waiting for parts. No FedEx delivery today. You guys are getting no support from me because we can't fix cars today because of the TWU.
3: Well, Clinton, this is always the hard thing about industrial action. It's not like the guys at FedEx are saying, isn't this great that we're missing a day's pay? And in fact, tomorrow they're being locked out by this multinational giant for another 24 hours. So if Mark doesn't get his parts tomorrow, he can blame the company for locking the workers out for 24 hours tomorrow. So, I mean, it's always regrettable when these things happen, but you have to understand, as I said, this is Australia's deadliest industry. These are workers who are getting squeezed. At some point, this is what's happening, I think, generally in the country. I think this is why people are angry and upset, is because they're working harder than ever and they are struggling to put food on the table. They are struggling to pay their mortgages and they're saying this isn't fair.
1: You've got there's no doubt about that. Yep. No, you don't get an argument from me on that, Nick, because I hear from our listeners on that one every single day. Look, hopefully this can be resolved soon because I think there's right and wrong on both sides here. Thank you, Nick.
3: Thanks, Clinton.
1: Nick McIntosh, who's from the TWU, their National Assistant Secretary. Plenty coming up in the program. Coming up next, I'm going to share an email that I was sent by one of our listeners last night. We were talking about the way seatbelt cameras operate. Well, this shows that the use of cameras is completely heartless. It concerns speed cameras. That's coming up next. We'll talk to Peter Ford about Grace Tame making an apology. And yes, the code word is coming up. Your chance to share in $20,000 in cash. 131873 is my number. This is Sydney Now.
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4: Hello, Clinton. There's early word of a Gill Avenue crash at Liverpool. Certainly a bit of built-up traffic at the Hoxton Park end, or Hoxton Park Road end. After this morning's truck fire, it's just the one northbound lane of the M7 closed at Glen Denning now near Lamb Street. Speed limits are down to 40 km and traffic's queued for 2 km. M4 round Homebush. You've got an east-facing truck breakdown at the off-ramp to Homebush Bay Drive. James Roos Drive, little slow west into Northmead. I'm Steve Carline on your traffic leader, 2GB.
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1: 18 degrees on the coast, also 18 in Penrith. Some text messages about Sydney shooting. Ian says, I thought we had a gun buyback. How come these murders happen like this? Because good boys are giving their guns back. Thank you, Ian. Rob says, until the death penalty is reinstated, we're going to get more of these shootings. We've got to get used to it. Jay says, people should not get upset about gang members killing each other. On the contrary, it's good news. Problem is, Jay, in the last week, there's been three murders. Two of them have resulted in innocent people who have nothing to do with gangs being shot dead because the killers are incompetent. That's the problem. We had a grandfather kidnapped this year. It was made very clear to his kidnappers by both the police and the other criminals that they had the wrong man. They still killed him. That's the problem with this ongoing gang war. 24 past three. On the issue of the TWU strike, g'day, Adrian.
14: G'day, mate. How you going?
1: I'm good, my friend.
14: I'm just talking about the union, mate. The transport workers union are not for owner drivers. I'm an owner driver. I've got three trucks myself in a different part of the industry. I've worked in that industry. I'm sitting in the cabin of a truck now. All those guys that are on strike, they're not subcontractors. They're company drivers that work for the big company. They're not the little blokes like me who are out here working six legs a week, Sydney, Brisbane, fuel costs, rego, insurance. I had nine trucks at one stage. I'm down to three because with the Transport Workers Union and Fair Work, there's an award that you have to base yourself on when you want an employer driver. Some of those guys with the award, if you have a real good look into it, they're onwards of upwards of $70 an hour. Some doctors don't even get that kind of money. That union just makes my blood boil.
1: Well, that's why I asked him about how many they represent. He claims 4,000 and 5,000, but he couldn't tell me how many there are across the country.
14: I'm third. My son turns 18 and he'll be the third generation in my family business from my father, me and my son. The union didn't represent my father 25, 26 years ago when he had an issue. I was in another part of the industry where a company went into voluntary administration. There was a determination based in New South Wales for that particular part of the industry. None of the subcontractors got looked after. Even though we had a union drawn up determination, everyone lost at least, you know, four or five weeks of earnings. You know, they don't represent the owner drivers. It's just, it's absolute rubbish.
1: And that's not to deny there are not operators like yourself who've been squeezed by the big end of town, whether it's the supermarket chains or other major retailers. You're certainly being screwed over. But for the TWU to come out today and say this is the biggest strike in history when they're not actually representing a fair majority of the industry, well, it's a little misleading, isn't it? Thank you for your call, Adrian. 27 past three. Coming up, I'm going to share this email with you about the use of speed cameras. This is going to make your blood boil, and Peter Ford in the next few minutes as well.
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4: At Blakehurst, Prince's Highway, heading south, there's a multiple vehicle crash just before you get to King George's Road. There's a couple of M4 truck breakdowns. One is west of Clooney's Ross Street and the other one eastbound around Homebush near the off-ramp to Homebush Bay Drive. M7's been in a filthy mood all day and northbound traffic's still horrible from Rooty Hill to Glendenning. There's been a spill on Silverwater Road at Silverwater, affecting southbound lanes just near Sydney Tools. I'm Steve Carline with live and local traffic on 2GB.
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1: Steve Carline's been mentioning this in our traffic updates. We are getting some calls now off air as well about this bad crash in Cars Park. Now, in the southern parts of Sydney, several vehicles involved. Princess Highway approaching King George's Road. You describe it as Blakehurst, Blakehurst Cars Park. We've just spoken with New South Wales Ambulance off air. They've treated two patients. Looks like at this stage fairly minor injuries. One of three southbound lanes, though, closed Princess Highway through Blakehurst. We'll bring you more information as it comes to hand. In a moment with Peter Ford, the real reason that Karl Stefanovic has gone missing. If you've been looking for his podcast or his YouTube videos, nothing's been posted in a couple of weeks. Up next, the real reason he's disappeared. Let's check our news headlines. And good afternoon, Jamel Wells.
2: Clinton, good afternoon. The Premier maintains there's no disconnect between the state and federal authorities in efforts to apprehend overseas criminals. There have been reports New South Wales police have been slow to collaborate with the Commonwealth in obtaining Interpol notices. Sydney businessman Alexander Sergo has become the first Australian jailed for reckless foreign interference after he prepared reports for two people thought to be Chinese spies. A critical incident investigation's underway after a man was fatally hit by a garbage truck at Mount Druitt, and US President Donald Trump has promised a $5,000 payment for every American if his party is successful in midterm elections. In sport, the Dolphins are on their way to Auckland as excitement builds for the club's first NRL finals appearance. On Saturday, they'll meet the Warriors at Go Media Stadium, which sold out in just 17 minutes. More news and sport at 4.
1: Thank you, Jamel. 17 degrees in the coast. It's 18 degrees at Olympic Park, 27 to 4. Yesterday on the show, I brought you a warning from one of our listeners about the way cameras are catching out passengers who don't wear seatbelts properly within cars and other vehicles. The driver, of course, is responsible for what passengers do with seatbelts. That's always been the case. Cameras can pick up a passenger, for instance, who isn't wearing the belt correctly. For instance, if it's under their shoulder. Might be around their lap, but not over their shoulder correctly. Driver might not realise, but it is their responsibility. It's a fine of more than $400. But of course, the way the camera system works, you don't realise that you've done the wrong thing or somebody in your car has done the wrong thing, that you've committed an offence, until you receive the fine in the mail. That might be a couple of weeks later. But this was the warning from Catherine. If you pass another one of these cameras, say 15 minutes later, you still don't realise the passenger in the car isn't wearing that belt correctly, you cop another $400 plus fine and the points, and you're none the wiser. Doesn't seem fair, does it? And that's the problem with the camera system. There's no discretion. Well, another one of our listeners has contacted me with an even more harrowing story, Kathy. Kathy tells me in April last year, she was taking her 95-year-old mother to Blacktown Hospital. She was feeling extremely unwell. Now, you know how busy Blacktown Hospital is. En route to the hospital, and I was trying to get her there quickly, I was pinned for speeding. Now, it was speeding under 10 k's above the limit, 3 demerit points and a fine. Arriving at Blacktown Hospital, there were people everywhere in emergency. I was advised there'd be a long wait time, so what I did, I took her back home. I then had to take her to another hospital, the SAN. She goes on to write, I received the notice for speeding some weeks later and I wrote a letter asking for special consideration, not on the fine, but the demerit points. Because yes, it was speeding, 10 kilometres above the limit and under. I was rushing my 95-year-old mum to hospital. Kathy writes, I've been driving for 47 years. I do have two offences over that time recorded against my name. I received a letter back from the revenue section saying, too bad, so sad. Not quite those words, but that was the intent. It was not considered a medical emergency, they said. They don't care because it's about money. And now my green slip costs more at licence renewal time as well. That's going to cost more as well because of this. What an absolute joke. Her mum is 95. She needed hospital treatment. And the proof is, it may not have been technically an emergency. The proof is, when Blacktown was full, as the ED often is, she had to take her to the SAN, another part of the city. Now, when the police pull you over, because you're talking to a real person with some heart, they show discretion. A camera can never do that. But you would think the Office of State Revenue would show that discretion. That's a joke. She's just trying to get her mum to hospital, She feels the worst. She doesn't know how bad it is. Her mum's 95, for goodness sake, and she cops a speeding fine. And yes, the camera is going to automatically issue that. But you'd think the Office of State Revenue, for somebody who has a good driving record, just a couple of offences in 47 years, would show just a little bit of heart. But no, that's not the way the camera system works. If you've had a similar experience with a speed camera or safety camera, let me know about it. 131873. We are never going to go back to the days where we just relied on police on the roads. It's not going to happen. We don't have enough cops. But surely the authorities could show a little bit more heart. If you've got a similar story, be keen to hear from you. 131873.
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1: A few days ago, I was on YouTube, and I mentioned in our office, I was looking for a Karl Stefanovic video, and I noticed there hadn't been one put up for a couple of weeks, and then there was a news story that night, coincidentally, and it claimed that Karl's major sponsor of his podcast had ended their contract, and therefore he wasn't posting new material. Well, it appears there's a lot more to the story, and Peter Ford has the drum. Hi, Pete.
5: G'day, Clinton. Yes, there certainly is. I don't believe it is connected to the fact that his major sponsor has dropped out. I think there are other sponsors lurking around who could have come on board. But Karl has certainly gone to ground. He's not returning phone calls, even from close friends at the moment. The good news is, I believe he's okay, but there is a major dispute going on between him and his executive producer of his show, Keshni Kemp. Now, in the this is a disagreement that is both editorial and also financial. Karl and Keshni both own 45% of this company that are putting on the podcast. So they're sharing 45% of the revenue each, 10% to Anthony Bell. And I think that is something that Karl wants to renegotiate. But I think he also feels that he should have been better guided. If Keshni's going to be the executive producer of the show, she should have been offering some more wise and calm advice about the Tommy Robinson interview and the way that was conducted, because, you know, it was bad from the beginning, even from the promo before the interview itself dropped. The promo was way too chummy. Somebody with any experience would have said, no, hang on, that's not the way we sell this interview. And indeed, the interview itself was deemed to be too much of an easy ride for Tommy Robinson. So having said that, you know, Karl's been around a long time. You know, he should be making these value judgments for himself.
1: Yeah.
5: So it is a bit of a standoff at the moment, and he has certainly gone to ground.
1: You were the first to say that there'd been serious troubles between Kyle and Jackie O when that walkout first appeared, and a lot of people thought it was simply a stunt. You knew it was more to it than that.
5: Yeah, and I think this also has more depth to it. I'm not yet saying it's going to end up in a courtroom, but it is serious. I think Karl, on the other hand, is being very foolish here, because we know he's perfectly capable of getting out his iPhone and doing a piece to camera and uploading it. And I think his real diehard fans who have subscribed to his show and have wanted to support him as he sort of broke free from Nine, he should be letting them know,
1: yep,
5: even if he doesn't want to go into detail, he should be letting them know he's okay and he'll be back soon, whatever, whatever. I think to just not communicate with your fan base is a very stupid move.
1: Now, last March, Grace Tame made comments that were highly offensive to the Jewish community. She's now offered an apology, finally.
22: There's something I've wanted to clarify for a while, which I regret not clarifying sooner. I stand with survivors of sexual violence everywhere, no matter who they are. Comments I made on ABC Radio in March this year were misinterpreted to mean that I disbelieve Israeli survivors of sexual violence. This is not the case. I always have and always will stand with survivors of sexual violence.
1: Grace Tame's apology. So she made the comments in March. She's apologising in September, Pete.
5: Yeah, well, that's just stupid. I don't know if she got professional advice or not, but, you know, 6 months down the track, you would be better just to lay low for a year or two, because it's not going to work. And also, it's such a, you know, it's a half-hearted apology. It's like, I'm sorry if you misinterpreted what I said, but. And I think it's going to make people even angrier. And any realisation that Grace has had is not about what happened at that music festival on October 7. It's about a realisation that there ain't no gigs in a book for the next 12 months. So I think if you're going to do an apology, you've got to swallow your pride and do it properly. And I think this is just going to backfire on her.
1: Well, it's because she's lost all the corporate gigs. She's not making as much money anymore.
5: That's right. And look, I was a big fan of Grace Tame. If you know the full backstory of what happened to her in Hobart and how she fought that, that was incredible. And she could have been such a powerful voice in that space of child protection and violation, etc. But she got political and she got an ego that I think, in my opinion, was out of control. And it's all gone pear-shaped. And I think that's such a shame for her and what she could have done.
1: Pete, we'll talk tomorrow.
5: Thanks, Clinton.
1: Peter Ford, as T says, go away, Grace Tame.
3: Driving you home and driving the agenda. Clinton Maynard on Sydney Now.
1: Sharks playing the Cowboys in the NRL Finals Allianz Stadium on Saturday night. I note today they're offering half-price chips. If you go along to the game, you can buy your food for half price, but just the chips, not the pies and the hot dogs and the sausage roll, just the chips. Well, if you'd like to be in the 2GB box, the corporate suite, and do we have some chips? Apparently we'll have some chips. There'll be some chips and you won't have to pay for them. If you'd like to go along, I've got a double pass to give away. Don't call me yet, but you need to answer some quiz questions throughout the afternoon. Question number one. Name the son of a legendary shark, Steve Rogers, who also played for Cronulla and the Wallabies. Pretty easy question. I'll ask you another two questions during the course of the show. Whoever has the right answers and gets online will win a double pass to go along to see the Sharks Cowboys Allianz Stadium with me on Saturday night. You will have to put up with me and I'll be carrying on like a pork chop given the season is on the line. Plenty of feedback here about the issue of speed cameras and trying to ask for some leniency. Bruce says, if you haven't had an offence in 10 years, you can apply for leniency and they will wipe the fine if you haven't had an offence within that last 10-year period. And Bruce, yeah, you're right. And I've got a few people who are backing that one up. Kathy had an offence in 2018, but that was only, she's had two offences in 47 years. But what I would like to see is some discretion given she was rushing her 95-year-old mother to hospital. That's what does my head in, that there's no heart in the system. G'day, Jeff.
6: G'day, Clinton. How are you going?
1: I'm good, Jeff.
6: Yeah, we've had a problem with the revenue. Also, they just really don't care. We've got some trucks. We run from Sydney to the Central Coast, Newcastle area. Very occasionally, we have a delivery along Pennon Hills Road, which you probably know you're not allowed to take trucks along unless you have a delivery on Pennon Hills Road. So when we've done those deliveries, every time we do them, we get sent a fine. So I'll write a letter, explain it, send off the proof of the delivery, and initially, they let us go because, I mean, what else can you do? You can't throw it from the freeway. So the last couple of times we did those deliveries, they just said, sorry, the fine stands. They give you no leniency whatsoever. I don't know what you're meant to do.
1: That's crazy. That's absolutely crazy. And I understand the system they introduced there. It was to take trucks off Pennant Hills Road, so you're going to the North Connects Tunnel. But if you're making a good goddamn delivery there, goodness.
6: Yep, and they do not care. Well, I wrote letters, everything. They said, we've got to come in the shortest way. So, well, that is the shortest way. Sent them the Google Maps, and then they just wrote back and they said, no, bad luck.
1: Yeah.
6: We're just issuing the fine anyway. I've got the letters.
1: Absolutely ridiculous. Thanks for your story, Jeff. Alan, who drives Uber, says, don't waste your time writing a letter about a fine. They just send back a standard pre-printed reply, which basically says, thanks for writing in, but pay the fine anyway. Thanks, Alan. 0460 873 873. Coming up next, a brawl has broken out between Chris Minns and Anthony Albanese. I've found a solution to fix it.
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4: Now, opposite the car wash at Blakehurst, we've got a south-facing multiple vehicle crash on the Princes Highway just before King George's Road. They've just closed the highway southbound and one of the northbound lanes also out. We've had a pedestrian hit by a truck at Haberfield and Parramatta Roads had to close an eastbound lane after Sloane Street. With the M4 at Prospect, V double breakdown in the westbound shoulder near Prospect Highway and a truck and car crash north on Centenary Drive near Wiruna Road.
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1: It's Clinton Maynard with you Thursday afternoon. The garbage company Cleanaway has now issued a statement after the death of a man who was hit by a garbage truck in the early hours of this morning in Mount Druitt. And this is quite a confusing situation. So the 21-year-old man was struck by the truck. He was apparently just walking along the road, Luxford Road, Mount Druitt, at 20 past 2 in the morning. Paramedics were quickly on the scene, along with local police. They treated him, but he died on the scene. Hadn't been formally identified yet, but he's believed to be a 21-year-old. 31-year-old truck driver was taken to hospital for the various mandatory testing, so it's breath testing and drug testing and so forth. Well, he was a Cleanaway driver. Cleanaway says they're deeply saddened by the fatal incident involving a member of the public and a vehicle operated by a Cleanaway contractor this morning. Our immediate focus is supporting our local team member, the driver, and those affected by the tragic event. Our thoughts and deepest condolences are with the individual's family, friends and loved ones during this incredibly difficult time. But the twist to this one is there was interaction that this man had had with the police earlier in the night. So as a result, the police have declared a critical incident. Now, that's the usual process the police go down when they're involved in a death. So police say that the pedestrian had actually been to Mount Druitt Police Station twice last night. He just went to the rear of the police station and had some sort of conversations with the police. It's unclear what the nature of those conversations were. But as a result of that, they've declared this critical incident, and there'll be an independent investigation into what the involvement with police was. So he's gone to Mount Druitt Police Station twice last night. He's spoken with police at the rear of the police station. He's then, later in the morning, 20 past 2 in the morning, been hit by a clean-away garbage truck outside a restaurant and has died. It's quite the odd case.
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1: 131873, on the situation with cameras and the failure to show any discretion, Amanda in Sutherland. Hello, Amanda.
0: Hey, Clinton, how you going?
1: I'm good.
0: That's good. I just thought I'd let you know, it's not just the camera ones, it's also the little council dudes that come around and give you fines and then you have to try and appeal for it because it's not valid.
1: What sort of council dudes are giving you fines for what?
0: Well, I sort of like parked and there was a yellow line, but it was actually covered by, you know, like 2 mil apparently of dirt.
1: Yeah.
0: And then so I got my fine, sent them a photo of the dirt, and the council guy had sort of like scrubbed it so you could see the yellow line. So it's only like a footmark. And then, they said too bad, too sad. And then 3 days later, council comes through and cleans the street. So you can see the yellow line.

0: So when the police arrived after he'd threatened some of the aged care workers and actually had nicked somebody with a knife, one of the workers, because he got agitated. Anyhow, because of that situation and other things, because he'd attacked the other workers in the home with his walking stick and other stuff, and I was about the only person who could calm him down most of the time, I was always on high alert about, you know, getting calls late at night. So I was driving down a road and I stopped at a lights, and the phone went off, which I had in the cradle there. And I thought to myself, you know, it's probably going to be the nursing home, which it was. And I answered the phone, and of course, I went and dealt with the situation. The aged care, unfortunately, settled down after I arrived. But of course, I got done for, you know, sort of using a mobile phone, even though I was stopped at a set of lights. And I thought about taking it to court to, you know, dispute it. But, you know, I know some other people in that I knew had gone to court, and I'd had some bad experiences in the past where I thought I had a good case and other unrelated issues. So I thought, no, I'm just going to have to probably end up paying court costs. They're probably going to say, oh, well, we understand a difficult situation, but you did use the phone, so you're guilty. And, you know, so the point I'm trying to make is, you know, a lot of people are probably not even disputing the fines when they probably maybe, because, you know, the magistrates are having to use the letter of the law, and even though circumstances might be rather extreme, as in my case, and might have a very good reason, you know, for having to take the call immediately so I could go to the nursing home straight away rather than going home.
1: They don't want to go through the expense also of going through the court, because it might just be easy just to pay, depending on the size of the fine, just to pay the size of the fine. I think you're right, George. I think a lot of people fall into that exact category.
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3: The Princes Highway, well, I was about to tell you, the Princes Highway is closed southbound at Blakehurst. They've just opened up one of the southbound lanes. It's all because of a multiple vehicle crash just prior to King George's Road. Parramatta Road at Haberfield's dropped an eastbound lane after Sloane Street. We've had an accident involving a pedestrian. M7 remains heavy north of Rudy Hill to Glendenning. And with the M4 at Prospect, you've got a B-double breakdown on the westbound shoulder near Prospect Highway and several k's of westbound misery on the M4, Haberfield to Lidcombe.
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0: The best of all worlds with the agility, versatility and luxury of a Mercedes-Benz SUV.
1: On the speeding fines, Clay on the text line says, my ex-wife was having a miscarriage, had to drive herself into hospital. She received a speeding fine for being 10 k's over the limit. You can imagine her mind at that moment. I sent a letter with proof. I still had to go to court to get it cancelled. Reese, what was your experience?
2: Now, I took this one to court. I was on the M4 tunnel at night time in a heavy vehicle.
1: Yep.
2: They activated a 40 kilometre an hour speed zone whilst I was in between sections. I entered the tunnel at normal speed.
1: Yep.
2: They've reduced it. Got done. 77 in a 40, 35 and over, $1,700 and 6 points. But I went to court because it's a 3-month suspension.
1: Yep.
2: And I managed to get down to 6 weeks because professional driver with a clean record. Felt so dirty though.
1: So it was thrown out of court, which rightly so.
2: No, I got a 3-month suspension down to 6 weeks, 5 points.
1: But why should it be a 6-week suspension if you entered the tunnel doing the right thing and they've changed it on you?
2: I know. They changed it mid-tunnel, and we have another driver who was directly behind me. His dash camera was working, and he managed to get the fine reduced and points reduced and no suspension. No,
1: that is
2: so
1: madness.
2: My camera wasn't working.
1: That's still madness. So thanks for letting us know about that, Reese. That is crazy. The code word for your chance to share in $20,000 cash still to come. This is the final code word you need to win $2,000 tomorrow morning. What about Michael McLaren this afternoon when he revealed the code word on his show?
3: Can you spell it out for me, please?
4: Oh, you want the code?
3: The first two. I need this third word.
4: The code word for tomorrow for the $2,000.
3: Yes.
4: Okay, it's Maynard. That's spelled P-E-S-S-I-M-I-S-T.
1: Come on, Michael. We're just giving you the code word again for afternoons. The next one's coming up.
0: Opinions that matter. News you can trust. Sydney's 2GB.
5: It's 4 o'clock. Good afternoon. I'm Jamel Wells. The state opposition says it's willing to work with the government on tough new laws to stamp out gangland crime. Jefferson Shaw reports.
6: Sydney has had 3 fatal shootings in 9 days. The Minns government intends on introducing new laws next week, which include life imprisonment for those involved in the planning of gangland murders. Premier Chris Minns says the situation won't change until they throw those responsible into prison for decades and take down overseas kingpins.
7: We can promise if the laws passed along the jail time and more arrests.
6: State opposition leader Kelly Sloan says the government needs to make tough changes, not continually announce new legislation.
8: This government needs a serious plan.
6: However, she says the opposition is willing to work with the government on the reform. Jefferson Shaw, State Parliament.
5: The federal government claims the opposition is denying the public choice by rejecting Labor's social media bill. The proposal will let users opt out of algorithms that drive content on social media feeds. The coalition says it will also give the government power to remove any content it doesn't like. Communications Minister Annika Wells has told Parliament that isn't true.
9: They are opposing the protection of children from pornographic content online, the protection of children who are seeing content that encourages eating disorders and self-harm. They are opposing the rights of adults not to have illegal content beamed into their eyeballs against their will.
5: Businessman Alexander Sergo has become the first Australian jailed for reckless foreign interference. The 58-year-old compiled reports for individuals thought to be Chinese spies. While the reports did not contain classified information, a judge described his conduct as deceptive and reckless. Thousands of transport workers around the country are on a 24-hour strike over pay and conditions. They're calling for job security and a say in the future of their industry. Union spokesperson Nick McIntosh has told Clinton Maynard urgent change is needed.
10: We've seen over 100 deaths as a result of heavy vehicle accidents this year. We've seen over 800 transport operators go bankrupt this year. And frankly, these workers have had enough. They keep getting squeezed. Those at the top of supply chains keep wanting more.
5: Research by Macquarie University has found cases of motor neurone disease are 4 times the global average in Western New South Wales. And there have been 3 more detections of H5 bird flu in the state. The the virus has been detected in Batemans Bay and Eden. In finance, the All Ords down 109 points, one Australian dollar buying 72 US cents.
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11: Rabbitohs coach Wayne Bennett is praising the resurrection of forward David Fifita. Bennett says it was heartbreaking to see Fifita's career nosedive during stints at the Broncos and Titans. AFL veteran Dane Zorko is hoping to repay the faith shown in him after signing a one-year contract extension with the Brisbane Lions. Arsenal has begun its Champions League campaign with a 1-0 win over Napoli, as heard on Stan Sport.
12: Martin Odegaard. Oh, it's a beautiful goal. The captain comes up with it for Arsenal.
11: In other results, Liverpool beat Atletico Madrid 2-1, while Barcelona beat Feyenoord 5-1. Elena Rybakina will be the new world number one in women's tennis after reaching the US Open semi-finals, the second seed advancing to face Coco Gauff in the final four. She ends Aryna Sabalenka's 99-week reign at the top of the rankings. And Australia has beaten Italy 82-80 at the Women's Basketball World Cup. That's sport. I'm Adam Hawes.
5: That's news and sport.
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14: Looks like this multiple vehicle crash on the Princes Highway at Blakehurst has just been sorted, literally in the last 10, 15 seconds. Earlier truck fire in the M7 at Glendenning has been upsetting northbound lanes since 8 this morning and still doing it. Parramatta Road at Haberfields dropped a couple of eastbound lanes because of a truck and pedestrian accident near Sloane Street. M4 at Prospect, you've got a B-double breakdown facing west near Prospect Highway. I'm Steve Carline with traffic every 10 minutes on Sydney's 2GB.
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5: Partly cloudy overnight, getting down to 12 degrees. Tomorrow, cloudy with a top of 20. Saturday, partly cloudy, 21. Sunday, fine and sunny with a top of 23. Right now in the city, 17 degrees. 17 in Bankstown, 16 in Campbelltown and Gosford, 16 in Lucas Heights, 18 in Penrith, 14 in Terry Hills. I'm Jamel Wells. 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
1: 4:07, we have a traffic mess in the southern suburbs at the moment around Cars Park, Blakehurst. As Steve has been reporting, there's been an accident involving several vehicles just near that car wash. It's a Crystal car wash, which is at the intersection of the Princes Highway and King George's Road. that is a terrible intersection at this time of the day. At the best of times, throw a bad accident there and it's a mess. Now, there are lanes open now in both directions. All the lanes southbound have been closed at one point, but it's going to take a while to completely reopen all that area and for the traffic to return to normal. So if you've got a way of avoiding that intersection, I know it is really difficult when you're travelling back towards the south, if you're going to go over Tomuglies Bridge. Look, if you are heading back to the Shire from maybe the north, go Captain Cook Bridge instead, I'd suggest, for the rest of the peak hour, because Tom Ugly's route is going to be a mess.
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1: Police throughout the day have been on the scene of this shooting that occurred just before 6 o'clock in Punchbowl last night. 32-year-old Lewis Meehan has been identified as the victim. He was shot dead in an ambush. In fact, witnesses have heard the shooters yelling out his name. He's then turned and he's been shot. Now, we've been told today this is not related to the recent gang violence that we have seen. The Acting Assistant Commissioner, Grant Taylor, has explained that this shooting is slightly different based on the early stages of their investigation.
18: Have the same hallmarks as the other shootings that have occurred over the last several months. This shooting appears to be a individual, one person acting alone at this stage. We don't believe in this infancy of the investigation that it does relate to the ongoing feud between the two organised crime networks that you're aware of. The person who was killed last night is known to us. He is known to the Queensland Police Service. There is links to outlaw motorcycle gangs, and it's not impossible that that's why he was killed.
1: So it is gang related, but it's not related to this ongoing war that's being played out on Sydney streets between the Alamedines and the Coconut Cartel. The other two shootings, which have claimed the lives of two innocent men in the past week, that is related, most likely, to the Coconut Cartel and Alamedines. So they're investigating what's been occurring with this bloke, Lewis Meehan, and his links to bikie gangs in Queensland. Now, the Acting Assistant Commissioner, Grant Taylor, today has tried to calm tensions that exist in Sydney and fears that exist in Sydney. And he has said that we need to put this recent gang violence and these murders on the streets of Sydney into some sort of perspective.
18: It always looks like crime is out of control, but when you look at it, we're on track. We always have about 8 organised crime murders a year. We've had 6, and then last night's made 7. We are basically on track what we always have in regards to these murders. It's always going to be part and parcel of life in a big metropolis, and this is no different.
1: Okay, so the stats show you have 8 gang-related murders per year in Sydney. We're now up to 7. Still, there's a fair chunk of the year to go. The problem here is that I have with what he has said is that in the last week, there's been 2 innocent victims. That's what's not good enough. This is not just simply a case of baddies shooting baddies. Innocent people are being caught up in this. I'm joined in studio this afternoon by Peter Moroney. Peter Moroney is a former detective sergeant. He spent 17 years in the force, and he joins me this afternoon. Hi, Peter.
19: Good afternoon.
1: Is the Acting Assistant Commissioner right? Are we in the middle of a major problem, or do we need to give this some sort of perspective?
19: Again, if you took what Grant said there, if we look at it statistically, well, he's not wrong. The number of shootings are on par with what we would generally see. However, let's take it back a few steps, and particularly for the, let's call it the innocent loss of life, the mistaken people that have been shot through those that have been absolutely careless in terms of what they're trying to carry out. I don't think comments such as Grant's would probably resonate with that family too well. We're not talking about crook on crook. We're talking about innocent parties going about their life that have unfortunately been caught up through mistaken identity or whatever other means there are.
1: Grant Taylor there says this is part and parcel of living in a big city like Sydney. But what unfolded last night, this shooting, yes, the sun had gone down, but it was still before 6 o'clock. It was near the Punchbowl Community Centre where you've got kids, where you've got mums and dads picking up their children from events after school. This is, I think, what scares the public so much.
19: Yeah, you're right, it does. You know, I can recount back when I was in the police service, even though it is a little while ago, that these types of organised hits, if we can call them that, whether they be outlaw motorcycle gangs, whether we talk the old style Italian mafia, Vietnamese crime, Chinese triad, there was always some discipline about the manner in which they went about it. If we fast forward now to 2025, 2026, and let's look at now those that are perpetrating crimes, they're being selected through apps, often at the cheapest rate possible. They're often young people under the age of 18, which would bring about some protection from law enforcement or indeed the courts in due course. But comes with that is inexperience, inability to plan. We've seen the youth that have tried to fire these weapons out of the car windows in some footage a few months ago. Zero capability to control that weapon. So now let's put all of that in the mix into the downtown Sydney. What we then met with is a very strong likelihood that that individual with that poor capability is now going to end up shooting people that he was not intending to be shot.
1: So when you're on the beat, when you're investigating major crime like this, you weren't coming across that nature that the shootings were being outsourced to young people or incompetent crooks?
19: No, look, I've come across my odd incompetent crook in times, but in terms of what we're talking about here in these style of shootings, generally, no. When you're talking organised crime and the fact that they would like the hit to be clean, they would be confident in terms of that not coming back at them in terms of being prosecuted, obviously, by police. But that is not how these current gangs are operating. We've introduced technology to the stream, things like WhatsApp, for example, and a number of other clandestine apps that are being used. They weren't around back when, 10, 15 years ago. So the introduction of that technology, the introduction to wannabe gangsters that are being hired to do these shootings is what's bringing about the untold, the uncontrolled.
1: But wouldn't those at the top who are ultimately giving out the orders that they want certain person knocked off, wouldn't they fear that if they're employing, and it might be subcontracted down the line, if they're employing people who can't do it properly, that eventually it's going to go back to them and they might find themselves behind bars?
19: Yeah, look, that's a fair, reasonable take on it. Yeah, for sure. I mean, look, reportedly, a couple of these criminal identities are tucked up overseas. So there's got to be, they're going to be of the view that police are across their telecommunications to some degree. So that's going to push them underground to operate, or sorry, to communicate, my apologies, through other means. Knowing then that they're going to be engaging these individuals to bring about these deaths or these crimes for cheap money, they won't want themselves connected to it. They'd be doing it through a three-party separated from who they are. They wouldn't have their fingerprints directly all over it, I wouldn't imagine.
1: What's the solution? Now, I know that's not an easy question.
19: Yeah.
1: Where do you start?
19: If we're going to talk about the Alameda and the coconut cartel issue versus crime in general, I don't envisage a quick solution to it. If we take the last 12 to 18 months to which these two crime syndicates have been going at it, the manner in which they've been going at each other has done nothing but increase. The amount of public pressure, the amount of policing pressure has not subdued them in any way. If anything, as you said at the introduction, there's been a number of killings in the last few days. It's going to be a long ride for the police. The police are well equipped in terms of their capability, their intelligence, their resources, but it's going to take time. But then I'd be keen in 12 months, 18 months now to see how the courts will deal with these people.
1: I went to a press conference, this is dating back about 3 years ago, and it was with Dave Hudson, who I've got a lot of respect for.
19: Yep.
1: I think he's a good leader in the police force, but he declared that they'd broken the back of the Hamsey-Alameda war.
19: Yep.
1: Now, we don't hear much about the Hamseys anymore, and at the time, a lot of the Alameda people had been arrested. It seems that the Coconut Cartel is effectively a splinter group from the Alamedeans, and then the bigwigs of the Alamedeans are either in jail or they're overseas. So the fact that the Hamsey has disappeared, does it show that even if the police, for instance, they do wind up the Alamedeans eventually, there'll be a vacuum and there'll be just another group will come along?
19: Yeah, you're absolutely right. Look, we could go back to the 5T, couldn't we, in Cabramatta at the relevant time, probably go all the way back to the Razor Gang. Look, when you have drugs, money, what you need to operate with that is power. So the more power one gang can exert over another to take control, then they will do so. for as long as we have drugs and for long as we have the money that comes with that, then we'll always have these type of crime problems. As you say, it doesn't matter whether we talk Alamedines, whether we talk Hamsies, are we going to talk the Triad 5T. It will be replaced for someone to come and seek the power and the money that comes with drug distribution.
1: And at the same time, we've got the state government announcing pill testing at music festivals.
19: Yeah, look, you know, as a father with two young teenage people that often attend some of these events, it sends some shudders up my spine, to be honest.
1: They've got to buy them from somewhere.
19: Sorry?
1: They've got to buy the MDMA from somewhere.
19: Yeah, and look, my experience and certainly having these pills tested myself through my law enforcement days, there is a concoction of material in these things that you would just never have anyone take.
1: I appreciate your insights on this. Thank you, Peter.
19: Pleasure, mate. Take care.
1: Former Detective Sergeant Peter Moroney.
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14: There's a B-double breakdown on the M4 west in the shoulder near Prospect Highway and east on the M4 around Homebush. We've got a clapped-out truck at the off-ramp to Homebush Bay Drive. An earlier truck fire on the M7 at Glendenning has caused a few k's of sluggish northbound traffic, which is ambling up from Rooty Hill. M7 also has eastbound congestion through Kings Langley into Baulkham Hills. And the Harbour Bridge, Harbour Tunnel, Eastern and Western Distributors, all a hassle southbound. I'm Steve Carline on 2GB.
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1: $3,499. 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Okay, that's a lot of storage. But don't you have access to the cloud? Wouldn't it be cheaper to use the iCloud feature? $5,899 for a phone? Seriously, actually, if anyone is willing, remember the days where people used to line up outside the Apple store in Pitt Street? No, it's in George Street, when the new iPhones came out. I don't think people still do that, do they? Well, people actually line up to buy a duo phone, the flip phone, the folding phone. 131873, will you actually line up to buy and spend $3,499 for a phone? I'll be very surprised if you do.
17: When Sydney talks, he listens. Clinton Maynard, Sydney Now.
2: Ladies and gentlemen, let's get ready to rumble!
1: In one corner, Prime Minister Anthony Albanese. In the other corner, it's Premier Chris Minns. We are facing so many problems in New South Wales because these two aren't getting on. So what's the solution? Put them in a boxing ring. Actually, better. Chris Minns loves the UFC. Let's put them in a cage. They can cage fight to sort out their problems. Because we, the taxpayers in New South Wales, we are the ones who are losing because we're being stuffed over consistently by the Commonwealth government. And it appears the reason why is because Albo and Minzy are not getting on. Think about it. Yesterday on this show, the Health Minister Ryan Park was pointing the finger at the feds for the ridiculous waiting times in public hospitals because of what's happening with aged care. And quite rightly, he pointed out that there are 1,300 patients in public hospitals who finished their treatment. They should either be in an aged care home or receiving aged care at their own home. But there's no room for them. Federal government responsibility. Then there is the ridiculous carve-up of the GST. Seems the only state that's doing well in this country at the moment, WA, it's the only state with a surplus budget, but they're getting more GST revenue per capita than the other states. Now, that deal was started under Scott Morrison, but it's been continued by Anthony Albanese. Cigarette excise. Chris Minns has spent now the last year arguing for the federal government to cut the excise to discourage the black market. Hasn't happened. Commonwealth's refusing. We've now had, as we've been talking about, 52 shootings in Sydney this year. Gangland murders where 2 innocent people have been killed in the last week. Crimes are being orchestrated from overseas. The coconut cartel and the Alamedines at war. But those who are ordering the hits are overseas. The leaders of the gangs are either hiding out in Lebanon or Southeast Asia. And what's the problem? Well, it seems that red alert Interpol notices have not been issued, so the killings continue. The bigwigs overseas are untouchable, because the federal and state governments can't get their act together. We're told today that the various documentation has now been shared between the state government and the federal government, but why didn't it happen months ago? Last weekend, the federal government was accused of sitting on their hands, namely the Attorney General Michelle Rowland. The SMH has now reported today that Attorney General Rowland is the last friend that Chris Minns has around the federal cabinet table. She was the key to, quote, getting stuff done. But now sources say he has no friends within the federal government, Chris Minns. It shouldn't be a matter of who's friends with who. It's the people here in Sydney that are suffering because Chris Minns and Anthony Albanese can't get their act together. While they're pointing fingers at each other, people are dying in this gang war. So why don't we put Albo and Chris Minns in a cage? Minns, he loves the UFC. Why don't we stick them in a cage and let them sort it out? Because there's no other solution.
2: Ladies and gentlemen, let's get ready to rumble!
1: Who do you reckon would win that one? Who would your money be on? Would it be on Chris Minns or Anthony Albanese? I mean, Chris Minns is only in his 40s and Albo's now in his 60s. So Minns, he's got him for age. But Albo's quite wily. He's been playing this game a long, long time. I suspect Albo might have Minzy's measure.
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14: At Warringah Road at Forestville, we've got a multiple vehicle crash now, northbound near Forestville Avenue. Look, one northbound lane closed there. Traffic is horrible. It's over Roseville Bridge and starts back at Roseville Chase. South on the M1 at Waterfall, there's a cranky tradie about 2 k's down from the station, a ladder across southbound lanes. A B-double breakdown on the M4 west in the shoulder just near the Prospect Highway. I'm Steve Carline with traffic every 10 minutes on 2GB.
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3: Sydney Now on 2GB. Thanks to Harris Farm. Fresh as it gets. Fruit, veg, meat, cheese, all at Harris Farm.
1: We'll bring you some more details shortly, but this is just breaking out of Canberra. The Senate has blocked the $5,000 health cap for veterans. Now, this means that it can't go ahead. Some more information just coming to hand. I'll bring you the details shortly, but this is good news. The Senate has now blocked the $5,000 health cap for veterans. Let's check our news headlines. And with all the latest, Jamel Wells.
5: Clinton, good afternoon. The state opposition says it's willing to work with the government on tough new laws to stamp out gangland crime. Two men have been charged over a public place shooting and multiple fire bombings in Sydney's southwest. There's been an increase in the number of people from overseas drowning in Australian waterways, and there are another three cases of the H5 strain of bird flu in the state. They're in three separate species in Batemans Bay and Eden. In sport, top seed Alexander Zverev has advanced to the US Open semi-finals. He beat Botik Vandersloot in straight sets 6-2, 7-5, 6-1. More news and sport at 5.
1: Thank you, Jamel. Just a little more on this breaking news that's coming out of Canberra, and this is good news, but the fight is not over. So, what has happened this afternoon? The Senate has blocked the changes the federal government wants to make to introduce a $5,000 cap for veterans on their spending on health services, allied health services. Mark Levy has been passionately fighting this. And so far, it appears Mark is winning the battle along with the coalition and the crossbench. The government needed the support of crossbench members and they don't have it so far. So the coalition moved an amendment to scrap the cap during the debate today. The amendment was supported by the crossbench and the Greens. So Labor voted against the amendment. So what happens now? It's not over, but the bill now goes back to the House of Reps. The opposition's leader in the Senate, Senator Michaela Cash, says the Albanese government's disgraceful treatment of Australian veterans who fought for this country was on display in the Senate today because, of course, they want to introduce the cap. Labor will be further tested in the House of Reps when the bill returns. I call on Mr. Albanese and the Minister Matt Keogh to finally do the right thing by our veterans and vote for the cap to be scrapped. Senator Cash says it's an absolute disgrace that we have witnessed our veterans coming to Canberra cap in hand, begging to be treated better by this government. I was sickened to see a group of veterans lay down their medals outside Parliament House this week in protest at this cruel cap. So this is a positive that the amendment to scrap the cap has gone through the Senate. Labor opposed that, but the crossbench, the Greens, supported the coalition, but it now goes back to the House of Reps. So that the fight is far from over, but at least there's been some progress.
17: When Sydney talks, he listens. Clinton Maynard, Sydney Now.
1: Still to come on the show, David Elliott, our straight shooter, next in studio. After 5 o'clock, I'm going to have a look at another issue within the health system, and this one leaves you scratching your head. There are no MRIs available for kids. The MRI machines. Now, this technology is around, but it seems that we're not offering it to children who need help. We'll investigate that one after 5 o'clock this afternoon. MG is in for sport, and the Supreme Court has just made a decision on that controversial sport, they call it, where you have people running into each other at high speed, the Run Nation Championship. Well, the Supreme Court has upheld a decision to cancel that particular collision sport. We'll talk to MG about that after 5:30. And yes, the code word is coming. I promise your chance to win up to, well, $2,000 worth of cash tomorrow to share in $20,000.
17: Be a part of Sydney Now with Clinton Maynard. Call 131-873.
1: You want to come to the footy with me on Saturday night? You need to answer this question. Don't call me yet. But you'll need to answer three questions by the end of the show. The North Queensland Cowboys are based in which town? That's an easy one. Where do the Cowboys come from? Don't call me yet. We'll give you a final question in the last hour of the show. The winner comes along to the 2GB suite Saturday night Allianz Stadium to watch the Sharks and the Cowboys in the NRL finals. The second question is, the North Queensland Cowboys are based in which town?
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14: Heading south on the Princes Motorway, if you're heading for Helensburg, eyes peeled for a fallen ladder in lane 2. It's more, well, it's closer to Waterfall, really. A multiple vehicle crash on Warringah Road, Forestville, near Forestville Avenue, and the back of that line's at Roseville Chase. A breakdown on Pennant Hills Road, West Pennant Hills, facing north near Castle Hill Road. M7 remains shy, one northbound lane at Glendenning. Expect a rough run north of Rooty Hill. I'm Steve Carline on Sydney's 2GB.
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1: David Elliott joins me in studio for Straight Shooters this afternoon. The state's longest serving Veterans Affairs Minister. And this is just unfolded in the Senate in the last 20 minutes. Labor's $5,000 veterans cap has been knocked down in the Senate, but it goes back to the House of Reps. This isn't quite over it yet, is it?
21: Well, I think it probably is for two reasons. A, I think the Prime Minister is embarrassed about how this has played out. And when you've got veterans handing out down their medals in the front of Parliament House and a minister who's complaining that he's meeting them under sufferance because he's being kept from his cocktail party, this has been a PR disaster. And I think the fact that the Senator said it will not pass means that the House of Representatives has to amend it. The only way I suspect the House of Representatives will get an amendment bill through now as if they scrap the cap. So this is good. I do have to make an editorial point here, though. I'm so disappointed with the RSL. The federal president of the RSL, Peter Tinley, has done nothing to stop this. This has all been done by grassroots veterans, many of whom have chosen not to join the RSL. And when the RSL is out there trying to get young members to join them and they remain silent on something is passionately abusive, I should say, just blatantly abusive towards veterans' rights. Well, then this is going to create a fair bit of debate in the ex-service community for quite some time.
1: What I don't understand is with this current federal government is why they go on these campaigns to save what appears to be minuscule amounts of money. Yes. And even with this, they've never put a dollar value on how much money would be saved.
21: That's exactly right. And that's why I'm confident that this won't be seen again, because if they were saying, listen, mate, we're going to save $3 billion, which we're going to use to buy, five new veteran centres, or build five new veteran centres, and we're going to use it to subsidise, legacy kids, well, then fine. But the point that I made early on is, I'm wanting to know how many of these veterans are actually abusing their $5,000 or their cap, their unlimited, unlimited auxiliary health budget. So to bring in a cap seemed very, very petty and penny pinching at a time when they're in trouble for the way that they've treated Ben Robert Smith, and at a time when they've had to return Corporal Cameron Baird's parents their entitlements, at a time when they're in trouble with veterans over heritage issues like selling Victoria Barracks. At a time when they haven't implemented the Royal Commission recommendations to the satisfaction of the majority of veterans. And what do they do? After we've just spent millions of dollars and spent 3 years telling everybody we've got to look after veterans better, well, what do they go and put a cap on our entitlements. And I mean, I don't know anybody who's using, this is auxiliary. So it was just a spit in the face to veterans. And this minister, I think, can't think that he's got away with it just because the Senate has removed the thorn from his side. I think this minister has to seriously consider whether or not he's the best person to lead the veterans portfolio.
1: Is there a minister for garbage collecting at a federal level? Could he be in charge of that, mate?
21: Yeah, I always said that, you know, I was on the verge of getting parliamentary secretary for outdoor dunnies and droughts, but I think I'm going to hand that over to Keogh. I think that I think he's a disgrace.
1: A couple of weeks ago, you warned that the federal government was about to begin a super scare campaign like Mediscare, and we've now seen that unfold.
21: Well, thank you, Senator Andrew Bragg, and thank you, Pauline Hanson. The right wing now of Australian politics has just given Anthony Albanese the greatest target known to man. Australians don't like having their retirement fiddled with. And we saw Mediscare. They did it well. We lost votes. We lost an election on Mediscare. Now, and they've not long ago, only a few days ago, we've heard Jim Chalmers say this is going to be an election about superannuation. And what it'll do is it'll suck the life out of all the other issues the Coalition and One Nation want to bash the government over, and they're going to have to stand there and defend their position when it comes to superannuation. Don't touch it. Australians are sick of having their retirement played around with. You're making a mockery of the fact that this is a savings plan from the day you entered the workforce to the day you leave the workforce, which is paid by your boss, and it gives you the dignity to retire and say that you're self-funded. And I just don't understand why Andrew Bragg and Pauline Hanson want to make themselves a target on this one. And as I said, I think the Australians are going to respond accordingly. Now, Angus Taylor said, "Oh well, Andrew Bragg was freelancing on policy. That's fine. You know, I used to do that myself." But when it comes to the security of mum and dad, these things are very sacred.
1: Now, I want your perspective on this. You are the former police minister in New South Wales. Former Detective Sergeant Peter Moroney was just in your chair there 20 minutes ago talking about Sydney's gang war that's unfolding. We've seen 3 shootings in the space of a week.
21: Yep.
1: 2 innocent victims. We don't know yet whether last night's victim is an innocent victim, but police have made it fairly clear he is related to bikie gangs.
21: Yes.
1: So read into that what you will. The nature of these shootings seems to have changed a great deal since even you were the police minister, in that we don't know about last night's case, but we are seeing teenagers that are being recruited from people overseas who are running this operation. When you were police minister, had you heard that that was a direction potentially the crime was going to go towards?
21: Yeah, we did, and we fought with Interpol and the Commonwealth about how many red notices were being issued. So just by way of explanation, a red notice is something that a country who's a signatory to the Interpol obligations issues, so that Interpol knows that any of the other signatory countries can identify somebody who's wanted. So in effect, that means that if there's somebody in Europe or in Africa or in America that we need in Australia because they're committing fraud, they're involved in criminal activity, they're peddling child sexual pornography, whatever, we issue a red notice, and not enough of them have been done. That's the only way that the domestic police forces are going to be able to get access to the bad guys that are calling the shots overseas. Having said that, yes, you're right. This has radically changed. It's changed the nature of policing. And I've spoken to a few police that I actually, many of whom are very, very frustrated about the narrative, because people are making out that this is the police force's fault. I think the police force is in New South Wales has served us well. It continues to serve us well. I think the minister and the commissioner are doing well, doing a job which I will back them in for. My job as a former minister, I always say, is to give them some political air cover, and it is certainly the minister's main responsibility is to give the commissioner political air cover so that he's not being criticised from the side for doing a job from people that don't know what they're talking about.
1: Pop your headphones on, though. I just want you to hear what the Acting Assistant Commissioner Grant Taylor had to say. He is trying to tell us that we need to keep it into perspective.
2: It always looks like crime is out of control, but when you look at it, we're on track. We always have about 8 organised crime murders a year. We've had 6, and then last night's made 7. We are basically on track what we always have in regards to these murders. It's always going to be part and parcel of life in a big metropolis, and this is no different.
1: See, I've got to disagree with him there. Okay, we're on track statistically, but in the last week we've seen 2 innocent men killed as a result of that.
21: Yeah, that's sloppy language. When I suspect that there'll be some full and frank exchange between him and the minister and the commissioner this afternoon, because the premier and the people of Sydney do not want to hear that it's part and parcel to living in this city, because there are bigger cities than Sydney that don't have this sort of crime rate. Having said that, we've got to make sure that we invest in intelligence, because the only way to beat these gangs is to get intelligence. We've got kids out there that are essentially freelance assassins. When I say kids, 19, yeah. 20, 20-year-old, they're freelance assassins. They get onto social media and there'll be one, two, three contractors. So they'll be the third person down the line. Everybody takes a clip, but they're prepared to take $5,000 to whack someone. That's the city that we're living in right now. The only way you don't know where these kids are coming from. You do not know where they're coming from. The only way that the police are going to be able to monitor them is through intelligence. The only way the AFP are going to be able to monitor them, and who's giving them, who's calling the shots from overseas, is if the AFP have got a well-resourced intelligence network. That's what has to happen. That's where the red notices come in. I don't think anybody's doing the government any favours, Liberal, Labor or Calathumpian. No one is doing the government any favours by saying this is part and parcel to living in a big city. And they're certainly not saying that crime isn't out of control. Because I tell you one thing, Clinton, I had a rule when I was police minister. Every crime is out of control. That's why it's a crime. If you jaywalk, if you beat your missus, if you're drink and driving, the crime occurs because civilized society, for that one moment, that one person is out of control. So don't tell me that there's nothing, something's not out of control. It's out of control because it's a crime. It's a crime because it's out of control.
1: I just can't stop thinking about the case of Chris Bagsarian, who didn't die in a shooting, but he did die as a result of criminal gangs trying to get at each other.
21: Yeah.
1: It was a case, again, a case of mistaken identity. And the crooks knew full well they had the wrong person.
21: Yep.
1: Because, firstly, the police made it very clear on radio stations like this.
21: Yep.
1: But then those, the intended targets, were mocking each other in text messaging.
21: It's just, and you know, there was a time in this city, you can go, not in my living memory and in your living memory, where the police were kind of reassured that the criminals were only interested in doing criminal things to criminals. And there was a famous line that used to get led to me even when I was the police minister. If a bad guy killed a bad guy, the cops used to say to me, no net loss to society. And there wasn't. There wasn't a net loss to society, because our bad guys doing things to bad guys. Now, those rules are over. The old honour amongst thieves, that concept is completely over and done with.
1: You wouldn't believe it. It's 6 months until the state election. I say you wouldn't believe it because there's not much build-up. Even though candidates are now being named by both parties, nobody is talking in the streets of Sydney about the fact there is going to be an election here in 6 months.
21: It's 6 months on Saturday. It's 6 months on Saturday. And I was talking to an MP today about it. And, I mean, the Liberal Party has only got 10 candidates pre-selected in Labor seats. Labor's only got three in Liberal seats, but they're targeted Liberal seats. They're seats that I expect that they're going to win and that they know that they're going to win.
1: Well, I know not one of those is Miranda.
21: Miranda and Oatley are two of them. Yeah, I can't remember which the third one. But we've got Parramatta and Penrith. My mob have got Parramatta and Penrith that don't have candidates yet. Now, they are must-win seats. They are seats that were held by ministers in the previous government.
1: But your fellow straight shooter, former cabinet minister Stuart Ayres, sits in that seat every couple of weeks.
21: Quite right.
1: Do you think he's a chance?
21: No, I don't. Well, he would be a chance if he wanted to run, but I don't think he's... I mean, there's a, you know, the brand of the Liberal Party, thanks to a number of families, is a bit damaged at the moment. There's a few people who have to question whether they'd put their life on hold to go and do that. But so sending all that aside, you're quite right. I mean, you know, by now, and when you consider that between now and polling day on the 13th of March, we've got Christmas, we've got test matches, we've got grand finals, we've got a whole lot of stuff. Which sucks the air out of political discourse. And I mean, the only winner out of this is going to be Chris Minns.
1: Absolutely.
21: Because it only ever benefits the incumbents.
1: Pity you can't get on with the Prime Minister at the moment to actually get some things done.
21: That's
1: for
21: the
1: New
21: only
1: South
21: thing
1: Wales.
21: He's got going for him, isn't it? Chris Minns.
1: Now, just on ICAC, I know obviously you're still paying close attention, but did you hear what your man, Chris Bowen, had to say in Parliament yesterday.
4: The member for Mitchell was here before. He's left the House now. I guess those ICAC hearings aren't going to watch themselves, Mr. Speaker. Someone is back in his office. I assume he's sending texts to the Leader of the Opposition, his friend, giving him updates on how the ICAC hearings are going in New South Wales. But we chose the electorate of Mitchell, the Prime Minister.
1: So that was Chris Bowen talking about battery installation, and he couldn't help himself, and he's referring to Alex Hawke.
21: Of course.
1: Referring to the ICAC hearings.
21: Yeah, well, I mean, I don't know why he thinks that he's throwing rocks at Alex, because Alex Hawke's one of those that have come out smelling like roses. I mean, he was one of the ones that was warning about John Nassif and had criminal gangs chasing after him and funding certain sheets against him as I was. So I don't know what Chris Bowen... I mean, it's a bit rich on the Labor Party, particularly here in New South Wales, because we all remember Eddie Obeid. I mean, it's not as if that they've been completely cleansed in any of this, but it's a difficult time for my party. I mean, I'm glad my walk on walk off role in ICAC is now finished, but I think anybody who thinks that this is going to wash away before on the day that Peggy Dwyer hands in her keys to the Elizabeth Street bathrooms is nuts, because this has got a long way to go.
1: Tomorrow in the paper you write about the 7 best things about Sydney in springtime.
21: I do, and this is the one that I was bumped by Gina Reinhardt for, but as I said at the time, if you're going to get bumped, be bumped by a billionaire. I'm looking at all the good things about Sydney. I know that we're at a point where my dear Eels have not going to be making the

0: trying to write a few wrongs.
1: And I know you love Cronulla itself.
0: No, I don't. Not after the experience I had 2 weeks ago with Mrs. Elliott when we went for a walk and some lunch, and it took me 45 minutes to get out of that car park, and she was nearly in tears. I survived 6 months peacekeeping without that much stress, Clinton. I'm going to Bondi next year.
1: As the local member, Mark Speakman, has been pushing for, we need better quality infrastructure in the Shire.
0: Yeah. I'm joining the campaign.
1: David Elliott, back next week.
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3: The earlier crash on Warringa Road, Forestville, is cleared. Still stacks of northbound traffic from Roseville Chase. There's a breakdown just out of the Harbour Tunnel facing north and General Holmes Drive inside the airport tunnel. You've got a southbound breakdown in lane one. Here's my little traffic tease. M7 northbound lane one has been closed at Glen Denning for the last 8 hours, might be reopening soon. Two-car crash on Camden Bypass at Elderslie. I'm Steve Carline on Sydney's 2GB.
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9: Nine Entertainment has signed a fresh deal to keep broadcasting the English Premier League on the Stan streaming service. They'll keep showing EPL games until 2034. Now, they haven't revealed the full cost, but it's believed to be around $800 million for 6 years. We are still looking for the goose of the week. And no. I've got all these messages here about Chris Bowen.
10: He's the biggest he really is in the Albanese government.
9: Thanks, Pauline. Look, no, Chris Bowen actually does not qualify, because if Chris Bowen was going to be the goose of the week, nobody else would have a chance. It would be Chris Bowen every single week. So far, our leading contender is Charlotte Walker, the Labor Senator from South Australia. She's the leading contender. But if you do have a nomination for me, send me a text message.

0: 0460 873 873, because we've got a great prize that we're going to give away tomorrow for the Goose of the Week. It's a $500 ARB voucher. ARB has everything you need for your next four-wheel drive adventure. They've got bull bars, they've got roof racks, they have old man emu suspension, recovery equipment, everything for the back of your ute, camping equipment, air compressors, the works. They've got outlets everywhere. From Brookvale to Penrith, they've got 10 stores across Sydney. You can go to their website as well, arb.com.au. You can go and check out their stand, which is at Sydney's big four-wheel drive and adventure show, which is on from tomorrow, right across the weekend. So we have a $500 ARB voucher to give away for our Goose of the Week. So far, Charlotte Walker is the leading nomination. She won't get the voucher. No, I think it was Christine who nominated Charlotte. No, she's not getting the voucher. If you've got a nomination for us, 0460 873 873. We've got a lot coming in the final hour of the program, just talking about the big four-wheel drive adventure show. The Duck is going to be on after 5 o'clock. Also after five, I'll speak with the opposition Senate leader, Michaela Cash, about this breakthrough in the fight to stop this $5,000 veterans cap. There's been a big win in the Senate. Michaela Cash after 5 o'clock.
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2: It's 5 o'clock. Good afternoon. I'm Jamel Wells. The Senate has blocked a federal government move to cap allied health services for veterans at $5,000. Veterans have been fighting the government on the issue, arguing the measure is unfair. Without Senate support, Labor will be forced to abandon its plan designed to save the budget $700 million. Coalition MPs are rallying around their Liberal colleague Andrew Hastie as his feud with One Nation ramps up. The former elite soldier is calling on the minor party to remove a website cartoon that labels him a traitor. One Nation says the cartoon is satire, and party leader Pauline Hanson doesn't believe he is a traitor. Nationals MP Lou O'Brien says Senator Hanson should do the right thing.
3: And this bullshit about hiding behind a cartoon to weaponise statements like that is pretty poor. Andrew Hastie served his country in war, and that should be respected.
2: The Premier maintains there's no disconnect between state and federal authorities in efforts to apprehend overseas criminals. There have been reports New South Wales police have been slow to collaborate with the Commonwealth in obtaining Interpol notices. Chris Minn says there's been no issue on the state side.
4: My understanding is that the information and the evidence that's required for federal authorities from New South Wales police has been received by the feds. It may well be the case that there's edits to that that are outstanding, but I don't believe that there's a delay there and that the information that needs to come from the state is with the Commonwealth.
2: There are another three cases of the H5 strain of bird flu in New South Wales. The cases are in three separate species at Batemans Bay and Eden. Bird flu has not been detected in commercial poultry. A road worker has been taken to hospital after being hit by a ride-on roller in Sydney's north. The 62-year-old man was injured on an M2 worksite in Cheltenham. Country New South Wales is facing a growing rental crisis. Unit prices have risen more than 60% in some towns. Advocacy groups are calling on the state government to cap rent increases with inflation. Homelessness New South Wales spokesperson Dominique Rowe says urgent action is needed.
5: Some of the rents we're looking at are an extraordinary level. So in Bourke, the increase has been 66.2%, way and above what our landlord needs to keep that rental property profitable.
2: In finance, the All Ords has closed down 94 points. One Australian dollar is buying around 72 US cents.
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6: Newcastle coach Justin Holbrook's dismissing concerns over his team's rising injury toll. Trey Mooney joining a long casualty list, while fellow prop Jacob Saifidi is out suspended. But ahead of tomorrow night's knockout final against Souths, Holbrook says he has full confidence in his side.
7: Obviously, you'd always love to be full strength this time of year, but you know, we're not worrying about what we haven't got, worrying about what we have. And as I said, I'm confident that we play well, we'll win tomorrow night.
6: In rugby union, winger Amelia Whittaker, niece of former Wallabies halfback Chris Whittaker, has been named to make her Wallaroos debut against England on Sunday. England's in control of the third men's test against Pakistan at Edgbaston in cricket going into day two. The home side 4 for 156, already leading by 23 runs. And in football, the UEFA Champions League, PSG, has begun its title defence with a 6-1 rout of Slovan Bratislava. Arsenal defeated Napoli 1-0. Liverpool beat Atletico 2-1. That's sport. I'm Adam Hawes.
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10: Some good news. The M7 northbound lanes through Glendenning have reopened. You know when you're not sure you heard something right? Take that into consideration. I think road crews just said that the Horsley Drive at Ferrers Road, there's a broken down hearse. Anyway, North Sydney breakdown, start of the Warringah Freeway, fresh out of the Harbour Tunnel. West Pennant Hills, there's a breakdown on Pennant Hills Road, facing north near Castle Hill Road and near Hoxton Park Reserve. East facing breakdown on Hoxton Park Road. I'm Steve Carline, 2GB.
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2: Partly cloudy overnight, getting down to 12 degrees. Tomorrow, partly cloudy with a top of around 20. Saturday, partly cloudy, 21. Sunday, sunny, 23. Right now in the city, 16 degrees. It's 16 in Bankstown, 15 in Campbelltown and Gosford, 15 in Lucas Heights, 18 in Penrith, 14 in Terry Hills. I'm Jamel Wells. 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
0: 7 past 5, it is Clinton Maynard with you for a Thursday afternoon. Finally, there is some good news out of Federal Parliament in Canberra. Led by Mark Levy, along with the Coalition, they've been fighting this ridiculous government policy to cap the money that veterans, people who've put their lives on the line for the rest of us, can access on allied healthcare services, a $5,000 cap. It is senseless. Well, there's been a significant development in the Senate this afternoon. The Liberal Party's leader in the Senate, Michaelia Cash, joins us. Hello, Senator.
13: Oh, hello, and thank you for having me on the show to actually explain to Australians what has happened.
0: Now, this has been absolutely madness. We've been following it closely on 2GB over the past few weeks, but there's been a significant development. Tell me what's happened.
13: Okay, so in the first instance, Clinton, on what planet does a Prime Minister look at wounded veterans who've served our great country and say to them, I can save a few hundred million dollars if I put a financial cap on your health care? These are men and women who served Australia. Some have come back to our great country carrying injuries that they will now live with for the rest of their lives. And what does Anthony Albanese do? He looked at them, he looked at their treatment, and he saw them nothing but as a budget saving. That is a morally bankrupt Prime Minister. So the Coalition, we've met with the veterans, we've listened to the veterans, men and women who've served our country at the highest level. And today we moved an amendment in the Senate and it was passed with the crossbench and we voted to scrap this cruel veterans tax. But I want all Australians to know this. The Labor senators spoke against it and voted against it. What an absolute disgrace, Clinton.
0: So Michaela, when they spoke against it, when they're standing up there in the Senate to vote, attempting to vote down your amendment, what on earth can they say?
13: Oh, they justify. Well, in the first instance, they justify it. Penny Wong has spent this week justifying it. It's not really a cap, it's a threshold. The veterans have actually misunderstood it. I mean, you have to be kidding me. Another morally bankrupt answer given by this government. They keep saying this. We're actually out consulting, Clinton. We're out there listening to veterans.
0: Please.
13: Clinton, I met with veterans in my office this week, men and women who have served our country at the highest level. And do you know what they had just done? They had laid down their medals outside the front of Parliament House. I felt physically ill watching them do that and then listening to them. They are literally here on bended knee begging the Prime Minister. They fought for our country overseas and now they're back in Australia and they are having to fight for their health care because a Prime Minister lost control of the economy, looked at them and said, I can find a budget saving. So I'm calling on every veteran and I'm calling on every Australian. Can you please inundate the Prime Minister's office this weekend? Call him. Email him, make your voice heard. Because, Clinton, the Senate passed the amendment. The bill has to be now passed by the House of Representatives.
0: Now, how does that work? For those that don't understand the parliamentary process, when it goes back to the House, can Labor then get it what they wanted to do through the lower house again?
13: This is the problem, right?
0: Could it go back to the Senate again in a change form,
13: correct,
0: but still having that $5,000 cap?
13: Albanese can turn his back on our veterans, and he can say, I don't accept the amendments of the Senate. I only see them as a budget saving, and I'm turning my back on them.
0: So could there still be some horse trading, for instance, with the Greens or other crossbench members if they make some slight adjustments and go back to the Senate?
13: Yeah. In the House of Representatives, they have the numbers.
0: Yeah,
13: and
0: clearly.
13: This is why, on Monday, Anthony Albanese has a choice to make. Does he stand with the men and women who fought for our country? In some cases, they have had friends. They've been serving with them. They've died for our country. Men and women who've come back to Australia who do have health needs now. Is he going to side with them or is he going to turn their back on them and show all Australians this is a morally bankrupt man? The Coalition has made it pretty clear where we stand. We stand with the veterans. And that's why I ask Australians, please, inundate the Prime Minister over the weekend. Call him, email him. Please make your voices heard. Australia now has to stand up for the men and women who served our country so well. And on Monday, I want to see the Prime Minister accept the Senate's amendments and scrap the cruel tax.
0: Absolutely. There's plenty of money they can save from other areas. This is an area that should be untouchable. Michaela, well done. We'll speak soon.
13: Great to be with you. Thank you.
0: The Liberal Party Senator, Michaela Cash. Mark Lee will have more on this tomorrow morning.
8: Sydney Now on 2GB.
0: It is just madness. Now, the manhunt continues this afternoon for the shooting, punch bowl yesterday afternoon. Police are following several lines of inquiries and they mostly are focused on bikies. Now, the death of the boxing coach, Lewis Meehan, 32, is not believed linked to be the ongoing war between the Alamedines and the Coconut Cartel. The police have made that clear today. But they believe this man is linked to bikies and in Queensland of some way. The acting assistant commissioner who has spoken about this today, Grant Taylor, has admitted they did know the victim. The police knew of him, but it's unclear whether the victim himself knew that he was a target.
14: He wasn't on the radar for us prior to this incident, as I said, but he is known to us, and we're now exploring, obviously, his background, why he was there, why he's in Sydney. He's a frequent traveller to Queensland and has a lot of interaction with the Queensland police and the community up there. So we're obviously wanting to put the pieces together as to why, in fact, he was in Queensland, in Sydney last night.
15: Can you talk about which outlaw motorcycle gangs he was connected to and what his sort of role was with them?
14: By and large, that's something we're exploring, exactly how close association he has with outlaw motorcycle gang members. There's a little bit of conflicting information in regards to what outlaw motorcycle gang that he was connected with, but that's something that will be elaborated on in time.
0: This is shooting number 52 in Sydney this year. But Grant Taylor is telling us we need to keep it into perspective.
16: It always looks like crime is out of control, but when you look at it, we're on track. We always have about 8 organised crime murders a year. We've had 6, and then last night's made 7. We are basically on track what we always have in regards to these murders. It's always going to be part and parcel of life in a big metropolis, and this is no different.
0: It shouldn't be part and parcel of life in Sydney. Sorry. It shouldn't be. Now, yes, okay, there's been 7 shootings so far, but 2 of those in the past week are of men who are completely innocent victims. The opposition leader, Kelly Sloan, says that's not good enough.
17: Tell that to the mother whose children witnessed the aftermath of last night's shooting. Tell that to the family of the 23-year-old boy who was shot in his bed, an innocent boy. Tell that to people who go to school pickup and have to avoid gunfire.
0: So manhunt is continuing this evening, and regarding those 2 shooting murders last week, no arrests have been made yet on those either.
8: This is Sydney Now on 2GB.
0: 5:15, still to come this hour, not far away. I do have the code word that you need for your chance to share in $20,000 in cash. Imagine spending 4 months in hospital at the bedside of your newborn with no certainty your baby's going to make it through the night. That was Harriet Waugh's reality when her first child was born prematurely. A decade on, she's turning that fear into a movement, and it's called the Ladies' Luncheon. Now, this is a really important fundraiser. You see, Harriet wants to raise enough money so Australia can have its first neonatal MRI machine. That's right. Tiny newborn babies, when they need MRI medical imaging, they've got to be strapped into a machine designed for adults. Now, if there was a specific machine for babies and small children, it would mean faster, safer brain scans for babies. At the start of the year, I had an MRI, and I'm sure many of you have experienced an MRI as well. Going into one of those big tubes, it's a pretty confronting thing. Now, they're huge. You don't want to suffer claustrophobia. Just think about the parents of a tiny little baby going into a machine like that. It's quite a terrifying thought. Harriet Waugh joins me on the show. Hi, Harriet.
18: Hi, Clinton. How are you?
0: I'm actually bewildered, genuinely. When I was told about what you're trying to raise money for, I was stunned that we do not in this country already have neonatal MRI machines, that we're a first-world nation that doesn't have this technology that's in existence.
18: Look, it's really specialised equipment, and, look, it would just be wonderful if we could enable such technology within the public hospital and the most important and NICU, newborn intensive care unit in New South Wales.
0: Tell me about your experience that when your baby was sick.
18: Yes. So look, I was rushed to hospital at 24 weeks. I had a lack of growth on that midterm scan, and in fact, it wasn't just a lack of growth, Clinton. It was actually a regression. So I was on bed rest until she was induced at 35 weeks, and she was really tiny and obviously just 5 weeks premature. So that was good news, but it was a really daunting and scary time being in the hospital myself for 2 months and then having a premature baby who had to stay in the NICU for 8 weeks or another 2 months, a total of 4 months.
0: Yeah. It's as a father, and I had twins, so I know what it's like to have babies that are born. And twins are always premature, a few weeks, right? It's part of the process.
18: Yes,
0: but I've mentioned this on my show a couple of weeks ago. We had an emergency where my baby girl at the time stopped breathing. She had to have a medical transfer to the children's hospital. And for any parent, no matter what you're going through at that point, it is terrifying. But to think that if your child needs an MRI, that they're placed in one of those huge tubes that a lot of us adults find very confronting as it is, that must be a terrifying thought.
18: Absolutely. And look, there is the concern with obviously transporting such vulnerable newborns to this location for the MRI, an adult MRI. So what we're hoping to enable is, in fact, a facility and technology that allows for MRIs to be done in the NICU, and obviously it would be size appropriate and fit for purpose, the machine that we're really working hard and working towards getting to the hospital.
0: So you started at the ladies' luncheon now 10 years ago, 2016. You've had a lot of success raising money. I know you've raised $3.5 million.
18: Yes. So, well, look, as of today, that's now $4.6 million and counting. So we had a wonderfully successful lunch today, raising $1.1 million for the Royal Hospital for Women's Newborn Intensive Care Unit. So that takes us to just under $5 million, which is really exciting. And through that, we've been able to purchase numerous pieces of equipment for the hospital, world-leading incubators and, world-leading technology. So it's really exciting that we can get to this point where we're now working towards the first infant MRI in Australia and one of only a handful in the world.
0: I know you've still got a little way to go. Hopefully you get there soon. If our listeners would like to become involved or like to donate, what should they do?
18: Oh, please. We'd love you to donate directly to the Royal Hospital for Women, and there is a ladies' lunch landing page which you can search for with direct tax-deductible links. So it's very easy and very accessible.
0: It's ladies' luncheon for the Royal Women's Hospital. Thank you, Harriet.
18: Thank you, Clinton. Appreciate your time.
0: Harriet Waugh. I find it so extraordinary. There are so many wonderful charities and organisations that raise money to help kids in hospital. We did the same thing with the Radiothon for the Starlight Foundation last year. And I think it's really sad to think that if we weren't doing that, if the community wasn't doing that, there is so much equipment and care that wouldn't be provided to children. You would think in a modern, rich country, despite the fact a lot of us are doing it tough at the moment, we are a rich country by world standards, that we can't afford some of this equipment you would assume would be just as part of the health budget. So if you'd like to help out, just Google Ladies Luncheon.
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10: M7 had no sooner opened up all northbound lanes at Glendenning. Now there's a truck breakdown north on the M7 at Rooty Hill. North of the Harbour Tunnel, the breakdown's cleared. Eastern and Western distributors, however, are getting hammered in both directions. There's a southbound crash on Bonds Road, Riverwood, just south of the M5 and near Hoxton Park Reserve. Got a breakdown on Hoxton Park Road at Whitford Road. M2, M7 westbound merge, a little bulky from Beecroft. I'm Steve Carline, 2GB.
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0: Wayne and Carmel have a nomination for Goose of the Week. The Veterans Affairs Minister, Matt Keogh, that is a good nomination.
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0: This is the final code word that you need to win $2,000 with Ben Fordham tomorrow morning. Now, we've given away three code words so far today. And boy, didn't Michael McLaren, my colleague on the afternoon show, have a bit of fun at my expense. I think he was a bit mean with me today.
29: Can you spell it out for me, please?
0: Oh, you want
29: the first two, I need this third one.
0: The code word for tomorrow for the $2,000?
29: Yes.
0: Okay, it's Maynard. That's spelled P-E-S-S-I-M-I-S-T. So I've actually just given you the code word that Michael had a little earlier this afternoon. No, you don't spell my name in that way. The code word, the fourth code word you need today is winner. So you now have four. Ben gave you one this morning. Levy had one this morning as well. Michael had that one that has played you. No, it's not spelled like that. And then my code word is winner. So simple as that. Write them down. Tomorrow morning, Ben is going to ask you to call. You can share in $20,000. He's got $2,000 to give away, and we'll have lots more money to give away next week.
28: Sydney Now with Clinton Maynard. If it's happening in your city, you'll hear it on Sydney Now. 2GB.
0: We've been giving away cracking prizes for our caller of the day throughout the week. Family passes to go to the big four-wheel drive adventure show, which is on from tomorrow at Eastern Creek Dragway. And my old mate, the Duck, is there. Hello, Duck.
30: Oh, mate, I've just written that down, winner. That's with two N's, isn't it, Clinton? I'm just checking that out. Who knows? I might be some sort of a hope. G'day. This takes me back, Clinton, from the old days when you and I were doing some great stuff together on Roofies Australia. I mean, wasn't that one of the great four-wheel drive radio shows?
0: I'm sure if there are some podcasts out there that our listeners could go back and have a listen to those wonderful programs.
30: Well, there's still people doing that. I think last time I had a look at that, somebody told me they'd heard it. And I looked, they had about 400 downloads in 1 month or something. I thought, that's not bad considering it hasn't been on for nearly 10 years.
0: It was anyway, a while ago.
30: Absolutely. But you are right, Clinton. We are out here at Sydney Dragway, Eastern Creek, for the big, this is the big show, the big Sydney Four-Wheel Drive and Adventure Show. And this is my favourite show. I've actually double-timed it back from the Northern Territory top end to be here. This is going to be a fantastic show. All the big brands you know and love, all caravans, camping gear, four-wheel drive gear. There's people who you see on TV, four-wheel drive shows and caravan shows, as well as there's Bush Mechanics stage. There's the biggest fish tank you've ever seen ever, full of barramundi, where they do barramundi demos and all that stuff. And even, I think, Clinton, and I can check this for you, there may even be some reverse towing training out here as well, which I'm nominating you for.
0: Hang on, what are you hinting at, Duck?
30: Well, I'm hinting at the fact that you sit in the passenger seat while Mrs. Maynard has reverse the caravan on the side at Kiama. So that's exactly what I'm hinting at.
0: You know what she started doing, though? You know, we've got the camper trail, but you know what she's actually started doing? going off camping without me in a tent. So she's bought herself a couple of tents. She'll go to places like, I'm serious, Belangolo State Forest.
1: Oh, no.
0: For a weekend away without me.
1: Oh, you must be great company at home if she is going to Belangolo State Forest.
0: To get away from me.
1: In a tent to get away. That is incredible. I'm tipping that over this weekend in particular. I think you're going to be very hard to live with the Sharkies fighting for their lives. In fact, I'm going to make you an offer, Clinton, just on the Sharkies. If they win the grand final, I would love you to appear with your guitar on the country music countdown on a Saturday night and just perform something. Sing the Sharkies song or something.
0: Okay, I'll tell you what. I made a promise. I made a promise that I would never sing and play guitar on the radio again. I'll tear that up. If the Sharks win the competition this year, I'll do it for you, Duck.
1: In a country sort of style.
0: Yep.
1: So we'll get Wilco to work with you and get you, you know, up to speed because we only play great songs on that program. So, but I'm sure you'll fit straight in. So that'll be fine. But no, just on this weekend, on a serious note, Clinton, this is the show. There's no better time now than to, if you want to buy a caravan and get out and explore Australia like we do, there's probably no better time. I've got to say to you, since the federal budget, the industry has been almost gone off the edge of a cliff. Because they're tinkering with, you know, talking of tinkering with superannuation and planning things. And a lot of the grey nomads will buy their vans, you know, with their super and stuff like that. It's certainly been very slow. And I know talking to the heads of the industry, they have no confidence in the current federal government. They don't believe a word they say. Once you lose trust, well, it becomes very hard. And the shows have been hard work. But this show, this is the big one. This is a great show, this one. It's on all weekends. It opens, the gates open tomorrow. It's got free parking. You can buy your tickets at the gates or you can just go to the website. It's 4wdshow.com.au and get out and have a look at the latest gear, the latest equipment, and enjoy yourself. The weather's going to be good. It'll be a good weekend in Western Sydney. So if you're not going to the footy, wander out and spend some time at the four-wheel drive show at Eastern Creek. It's on all weekend.
0: You'll have a great time out there, Duck, and I'll keep that promise. They win the grand final, I will play on your show. The Duck, you can go along to the Sydney Big Four-Wheel Drive and Adventure Show. 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We've got a double pass. 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
10: Belmore Road at Riverwood has a prang near Josephine Street and there's a crash at Penshurst on Forest Road, little east of Olds Park. There's a truck breakdown also north on the M7 at Rooty Hill. Warringah Freeway, south through North Sydney, that's a rough run. And the Western Distributor, heavy both ways through Barangaroo and Pyrmont. And the Eastern Distributor is doing all of its heavy lifting to the south. Military Road, hobbling east of Cremorne through Mossman. I'm Steve Carline on 2GB.
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0: James Willis updating the markets in a few moments, but firstly, news headlines. And we've got the latest, Jamel Wells.
3: Clinton, good afternoon. Both sides of state politics have rejected claims recent fatal shootings are part of Sydney life. Senior police say the city is dealing with the usual number of murders from organised crime. A move to cap allied health services for veterans at $5,000 has been blocked by the Federal Senate. Experts warn thousands of home buyers could be at risk of negative equity due to falling prices and potential interest rate hikes. And researchers have found parts of the state's west have seven times the number of cases of motor neurone disease than the global average. In sport, the final round of the NRLW kicks off tonight at Allianz Stadium. The unbeaten Sydney Roosters host Canterbury. The Bulldogs are out of contention for the finals. More news and sport at 6.
0: Thank you, Jamel. 16 degrees in the city, 17 degrees in Penrith. Well, I can bring you some huge breaking news for this radio station and you, our very loyal listeners. Ben Fordham will remain the host of our breakfast program for the next 5 years. Ben has signed a 5-year deal with Tap Media, the new owners of 2GB and our radio network, and we're very happy to say he will continue to present the breakfast program for the next 5 years. He will have a lot more to say about this tomorrow morning.
26: A finance update.
0: James Willis hosting Money News tonight. It's good news, James.
11: I wasn't aware of that at all, but that is wonderful news, and we can say congratulations to Ben and his team. I've known Ben for 13 or 14 years now. We met at the Lift, and he took me under his wing on that day, and I was there on his very first breakfast show in 2020. Yeah, it was 2020, yep. Wasn't it, when he took over? We're now, so 6 years he's been doing that for? That seems right, yes.
0: It was during COVID.
11: During COVID. Yep. And he's done a phenomenal job. And thank you, Ben, for all your support of me as well. But it's hard to imagine this radio station without him on breakfast now. He's done a phenomenal job over the last few years.
0: One of the things Ben does so well is what happens behind the scenes that a lot of our listeners don't see. He's been so good with bringing young talent through the station.
11: Oh, absolutely.
0: My executive producer has worked on the Ben Fordham program. You've obviously worked on Ben Fordham's program.
11: Yep.
0: It's not just the way he interacts with younger staff as well. It's also people of his own vintage. Ben and I are the same age.
11: Yeah.
0: And I think I've mentioned this story previously, but if you haven't heard it, years ago, we were both at the other station, 2UE.
11: Yep.
0: Ben was presenting the night program. He was filling in for the late Stan Zamanek.
11: That's right.
0: I was filling in on the overnight program.
11: Yep.
0: Anyway, my producer, my phone operator, forgot to come to work. So I was taking over from Ben at midnight.
11: Yep.
0: I jump into the studio and I've got no one to answer the phones and do the basics.
11: Yep.
0: So Ben says, no drummer, I'll do it. So he stuck around for at least an hour off air, taking all the calls from the listeners, putting them through to the studio with me. We were coming up with topic ideas to discuss on the radio. Ben's a megastar.
11: Yeah.
0: And here he is helping behind the scenes to get a radio show to air.
11: Yeah, look, to be honest, I think the point about the mentoring is so right, and there's a long line of people that have gone on to do very, very successful things in the media that have started with Ben's show. In fact, there's not a presenter that I, in any form of radio, TV, print that I think has that same track record. So, you know, it is and to be honest, you don't have to do that. There are plenty of people that you and I have, you know, crossed paths over the years that haven't mentored anyone. You don't need to do that. You don't get paid more to do that, but it is one of those great strengths. So well done to Ben. So 5 years. So that's, so okay, until 2031. That's fantastic.
0: And that means that Roger is going to be around for a lot more years to come around the studios, the dog. He brings Roger in. He's our support dog.
11: Yeah. Well, it's good. And look, to be honest, people would be wondering, if you were listening this morning to Ben, you'd be wondering if I was sucking up to him because he did accuse me of stealing the phone charger from his office.
0: You see, we have a kleptomaniac here at 2GB.
11: That's interesting.
0: Because firstly, we've had, I think, 5 phone chargers disappear from Ben's office and the finger's been pointed towards you.
11: Yeah.
0: We've had Mike Pearsall's beer disappear. We've identified Horsey as the culprit there. But I don't know what's in the water. We're breeding kleptomaniacs.
11: Well, Horsey was caught red-handed over the beer, though, wasn't he? That was the key thing.
0: Well, yeah. I think, did we look at the security cameras?
11: Yeah.
0: Yeah, we've looked at the security cameras.
11: So, look, to be honest, I don't think we can rule out anyone on this one. But what I can say once and for all is that I did steal Ben's charger once. He said this morning I'd stolen it 5 times. Mm. That's wrong. I've got lawyers going over that tape at the moment because I think that is defamatory. It happened once.
10: He's admitted to doing it about 5 or 6 times in the past, but he says on this occasion the usual suspect is innocent, and I'm just not buying it. I reckon if you've got 5 convictions to your name, chances are you did the 6th.
12: Well, I was about to say, it's not like Warren Pickering. He deserves a second chance, but he's had 5 chances, has he?
0: So if it's not you, who is it?
11: No, well, as I say, there's lawyers looking over those words right now because there is no way I've stolen it 5 times. So I'll just leave that for now. What I can say is that there was one incident 6 months ago. I received a text from Ben about the charger at about 4:45 a.m., right, when I was tucked up in bed. And this morning I was accused of doing it again, but it was not me. So they're going to have to look at the CCTV in here because if there's people stealing, including from our now long-time signed breakfast host, well, something needs to be done about it.
0: I can confirm they do look at CCTV here because there was an incident here late one night.
11: Okay.
0: About 2 years ago.
11: Where are you? Okay.
0: It was during Ray's last week.
11: Gotcha.
0: And John Stanley brought in his mobility golf cart.
11: Yeah, into the studio.
0: Anyway, there was some damage to one of the gyprock walls.
11: Yeah.
0: So they went through the security footage to determine who damaged the gyprock wall. They did discover that there was a certain host of Now City Now Drive program and not very good at 3-point turns.
11: Oh, God. So it was you.
0: I put a hole through the I'd actually admitted it to the chief engineer. Hey, what's happening on the markets? Because we're almost out of time.
11: The markets have had a shocker today. We're going to go through this tonight. We're also talking AI and jobs, recruitment, retention, redundancies, what it's going to do to the job market overall, including entry-level positions. But the ASX 200 had its worst day in 6 months today, down by 1%, 8,819 at close. Critically, the global oil price is hovering around US $100 a barrel. Fears now, Clinton, of potentially 2 rate hikes over the next 12 months. So that is an interesting development. The Aussie dollar buying 72 US cents.
0: We'll hear you from 7 o'clock tonight.
11: Thanks, Clinton. Thank you.
0: James Willis with Money News Tonight.
13: You want to know what's happening in Sydney? Stay tuned to Sydney Now with Clinton Maynard on 2GB.
0: Let's talk some sport. For Palmer's Glass, the highest quality architectural glass, shower screens, balustrades, fencing, splashbacks, manufactured right here in Sydney. You can't go past Palmer's Glass. Hello, MG.
14: Hello, Clinton Maynard. That's fantastic news about Benny Ford and what a fantastic bloke he is.
0: Well, he's a much-loved member of the staff, but he's also loved, and I can see all the messages coming in on his text line at the moment. Our listeners are very, very happy about it. Now, talking about re-signings.
15: Tell him he's dreaming.
0: Oh. The Hammer wants 1.4 mil to stay at the Dolphins.
14: Basically, he's priced himself out of the Australian market, so the only team or franchise that could afford that much money would be PNG. No club would pay the Hammer 1.4 million.
0: What about Perth?
14: I don't think he's worth 1.4 million, to be honest.
0: No.
14: I just don't think he's in that higher echelon of players. Herbie Farnworth wants about the same. The only player from the Dolphins I would even think about giving that much money to would be Young Katoa, who's only 22 and he's got a lot more going for him, I think, as a halfback than an outside back. I just don't think that there's Look, both blokes, Herbie Farnworth and the Hammerside Tavi Waifido on their day are game breakers, but $1.4 million, that's up in Cleary territory. That's you know, Reece Walsh is not even on that. When I came across our desk this morning, I thought, no, he's basically just priced himself out of the Australian market.
0: Sharks playing Cowboys, Allianz Stadium. Now, if you want to go along, we've still got some tickets left in the 2GB box. You need to answer this question correctly along with the other questions I asked a little earlier. Who was the coach of Cronulla's premiership-winning side in 2016? Who was the coach of the Sharkies in 2016 when we won the grand final? So you now have three questions. Hit the phones now, 131873, if you want to come along to the 2GB suite for the game on Saturday night. Now, we are actually going to supply our listeners with food. But if you miss out a spot in the suite, there's a special offer.
14: Yes, there is. Allianz is going all out. They're going to give you half-price chips up until half-time.
0: Well, I am hearing ticket sales are a little slow.
14: Well, I look, if you're living in the Shire and you're contemplating going across to the big city, which is Allianz, would you go if the chips were half price up until half time?
0: What about the burgers and the pies and the
14: hot? What about the burgers? Maybe if you got two burgers for one, that entice me.
0: To be fair, the chips aren't cheap to start with.
14: No footy food is really these days. So it's all pretty expensive, but that's kind of not the way I'd be going about trying to get more tickets. Well, maybe two for one.
0: Because obviously Sharks fans have been disappointed they're not playing at home, and they've got a little van there that sells chip on a stick. Inside Shark Park, chip on a stick is very popular, and they need to at least come up with an alternative.
14: Yeah, I agree. Let's hope they get around. You said yesterday what 16,000? You said yesterday about.
0: I'm thinking it'll be around 16,000. Yeah.
14: Yeah. Okay. So if they got 20, it'd be fantastic. But I don't know why. I just honestly don't know why you wouldn't give two tickets, kids under 12 for free to get in. Or
0: that's the way they should go. Yeah.
14: I think so. Or family pass of 50.
0: But it's also they don't want to be. I guess they don't want to look embarrassing. They don't want to. They've got three other games that have been played this weekend. If they offer half-price tickets or free tickets to kids at the Sharks game, what do they do about the game the night before between South and Newcastle?
14: Well, I think that's pretty well covered. I think they're going to be close. I think they'll be close to a sell. Half-price chips won't be doing it for me.
0: John Stanley's looking at me through the glass. His eyes are just lit up with the thought of the half-price chips at Allianz.
14: He's there for the chips. Just quickly, I thought I'd have a close look at these finals games, just nominate a player from each team who I think goes under the radar somewhat. I know tomorrow we'll be doing our tips and going through these games at length, but some of the stars that aren't mentioned each week, I think let's start with the first game. Knights, I'm thinking someone like Phoenix Crossland. He's tougher than Teak and he's the glue that holds the Knights together. He's a good player. Brandon Smith, 12 months ago I thought his career might have come to a sudden halt, but now this year he's been amazing. For the Warriors, look, Kurt Capel, 33-year-old, red wine, he gets better with age. And for the Dolphins, this young Morgan Knowles, the Englishman, I think he's improving every game and he's getting used to the speed of the Aussie footy. He's been a really good asset for them. Your Sharkies, I think Ronaldo Molitano is the enthusiasm heartbeat. If he can temper that somewhat, he's a dangerous player. And for the Cowboys, I think one of their most underrated players is their winger, Braden Burns. I think he goes great every week. So keep it out on him, Sharky fans. And the Panthers, well, I think Isaiah Papali'i, he's been their best forward all year. He's been fantastic. And for the Roosters, beware Hugo Savala. Cometh the hour, cometh the man. He'll be out for some big game on Sunday at Combank Stadium.
0: MG, we will do your tips tomorrow.
14: Looking forward to it, mate. See you tomorrow.
0: Mark Guy back tomorrow with his tips. I'm hoping he tips the Sharks. Congratulations, Martin from Bonnet Bay. Robert from Engadine. We're sending you out double passes to come along to the football with me on Saturday night. We'll have some more tickets, the final tickets for the 2GB box tomorrow. Would you like to play the quiz? Come on, 131873. We don't have a getting question today. A $320 SIM card thanks to Amaysim, 131873.
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10: A whole bunch of accidents. There's a stack outside Blacktown Hospital on Blacktown Road near Wall Park Avenue. It's taken out an eastbound lane. Three-car crash at Edmondson Park, north on the Hume Motorway near Camden Valley Way, and a crash on Forest Road, Penshurst, is affecting traffic both ways round George Street. Merrylands Road at Greystanes has an accident near Cumberland Road, and at Riverwood, Belmore Road's affected by an accident near Josephine Street. I'm Steve Carline on Sydney's 2GB.
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0: 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Hello, Catherine.
34: Hi.
0: Your 30 seconds starts now. Which European country is the Aldi supermarket chain from?
34: Germany.
0: Correct. Cooper Pedy and Lightning Ridge are famous for mining what gemstones?
34: Opal.
0: Oh, you're on two. Which country was the first to win three FIFA World Cups, Argentina or Brazil?
34: Brazil.
0: Oh, three. Oh, four, three. Which celebrity couple was given the name Brangelina?
34: Brad Pitt and Angelina Jolie.
0: You are good, Catherine. You're on four. Ben, you got to beat four, okay?
1: Okay.
0: Your 30 seconds starts now. Which product was the first to have a universal barcode? Chewing gum or dishwashing liquid?
1: Chewing gum.
0: You're right. Which convict architect made the first recorded proposal for a bridge across Sydney Harbour in 1815?
1: Pass.
0: Francis Greenway. Which is further north, Bendigo or Ballarat in Victoria?
1: Ballarat.
0: No, it's Bendigo. Australia's High Court is found in which city?
1: Canberra.
0: You're right, but you finished on two, which means, Catherine, you are the winner. We are going to send you out a $320

0: Heavy traffic heading from Rozelle across Anzac Bridge to that neck of the woods. I'm Steve Carline, 2GB.
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2: What you get from me is what I think. If we don't agree, I try and do that as respectfully as I can. And you know what? I make no secret of the fact that I am a conservative commentator.
1: Luke Grant.
2: Someone said last week, I can't possibly listen to you because your views are all conservative. 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
3: 9 News tonight with Peter Overton. Pete, another busy day in the news.
4: Let me run through some of the stories we're looking at tonight, Clinton. This underworld attack, gangland targeted, happened in Sydney's southwest while we were on air last night. A fatal shooting. More on that at 6. Journalist Peter Fitzsimons has taken the stand at the Alan Jones criminal trial. We'll introduce you to the duo. Apple unveils its first ever folding iPhone. It's the most expensive phone the company has released, and they're calling it a game changer. NFL fever, Clinton, has taken hold of Melbourne. The LA Rams have arrived in town just 24 hours before their clash at the MCG with the well-rested San Francisco 49ers. Also tonight, a climate change report. Homes along our coastline at major risk of rising seas. This Donald Trump $5,000 offer, we'll call it, to Americans in the midterm elections. And in rugby league, Nicole Dunn, Clinton, has spoken to the Sharks' Riley Jones. Now, he's a story of perseverance. He played his first NRL game for the Knights in 2023, played his second NRL game last weekend for Cronulla, and now his third NRL game will be in the pressure cooker of the finals for the Sharks this weekend. And Rabbitohs coach Wayne Bennett at his laconic best today.
3: And Pete, the twist with Riley Jones is when he made his first grade debut with Newcastle a couple of years ago, he was a hooker. He's now a centre.
4: There you go. I knew you'd have some extra information for me.
3: We'll be watching tonight at 6, Pete.
4: Go those Sharks, Clinton. Thank you, mate.
3: Peter Overton with 9 News.
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3: Thanks for the tip, Alistair. Alistair telling us there is a train stopped at Milsons Point. 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We don't have any official confirmation of delays on that line. 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Train stopped there at Milsons Point. Well done, Amanda. 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
3: Shell, the question is for Horsey. Should Cronulla Sharks adopt him as a fan for this weekend and for the semi-finals? Because more and more people, David Elliott, who is a Eel supporter as well, he told me today he's now supporting the Sharks. Are you coming on board?
11: No, I'm not.
3: Well, hang on, you can't support Penrith because they're your mortal enemies.
11: I'm going for Warriors. I think that'd be a great result.
3: They're from another country.
11: It'd be a great result.

0: Patriotic.
1: It'd be a great result for the game. But if you do want to get on board the Sharks, then tune into the show because I've got 5 double passes to give away to the 3 Sydney finals this weekend.
2: Got some hot chips?
1: Hot chips? Yeah, half price on chips.
2: I think
1: they say hot tips. Don't ask me for tips. I'm useless. So it's going to be a massive show. Make sure you tune in. Dean Cox from the Swans also coming along.
2: Swanies coaches on the show. Sports Today with Horsey coming up after 6 o'clock. You'll hear Money News with James Willis from 7. John Stanley taking through the night. Don't forget, tomorrow morning, you need this code word. The code word is winner, Ben Fordham, sharing in $20,000 of cash to give away. Thank you for your company. That's Sydney Now.
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4: It's 6 o'clock. Good evening. I'm Jamel Wells. Labor's push to cap allied health services for veterans at $5,000 has been stopped by the Senate. The opposition, Greens and Independents joined forces to thwart the government's move. Labor had been hoping to save more than $700 million from the measure. The opposition's Michaela Cash has told Clinton Maynard the government needs to abandon the issue.
5: These are men and women who served Australia. Some have come back to our great country carrying injuries. And what does Anthony Albanese do? He looked at them, he looked at their treatment, and he saw them nothing but as a budget saving. That is a morally bankrupt Prime Minister.
4: One Nation leader Pauline Hanson has been labelled weak and pathetic as her feud with Liberal MP Andrew Hastie escalates. Mr Hastie is demanding One Nation remove a cartoon from its social media accounts, describing him as a traitor. Senator Hanson says that won't be happening and the cartoon is satire. Mr Hastie claims he's been targeted after testifying in the Ben Roberts Smith case. Both sides of state politics have rejected claims recent fatal shootings are part of Sydney life. Senior police say the city is dealing with the usual number of murders from organised crime. The Premier says no shooting deaths are acceptable. Opposition leader Kelly Sloan says she does not accept that gangland murders are part of city life.
6: Tell that to the mother whose children witnessed the aftermath of last night's shooting. Tell that to the family of the 23-year-old boy who was shot in his bed, an innocent boy. Tell that to people who go to school pickup and have to avoid gunfire.
4: Researchers have found parts of Western New South Wales have 7 times the number of cases of motor neurone disease than the global average. The Macquarie University study found areas with intense agricultural activity have the most cases. Dr. Lyndall Hendon says while the numbers are high, they can't yet make a definitive link between farming and M&D.
7: Environmental exposures are definitely on our list of things to look at, but we can't say for certain. We don't have data to confirm anything like that. So we would like to look into that, but we'd also like to look into genetics to see whether or not genes are playing a role here as well.
4: Experts warn thousands of home buyers could be at risk of negative equity due to falling prices and potential interest rate rises. Analysis has found half of properties purchased in Sydney and Melbourne in the past 12 months are worth less than their purchase price. In finance, the All Ords has closed down $1 Australian buying 72 US cents.
3: Finance on 2GB. Whatever role you need them to play, NAB is your partner for every stage of business. NAB, more than money.
4: Dolphins young gun Jack Bostock says he'd love the chance to represent Australia. The 23-year-old was called into the New South Wales Origin team this year and will enter the final series for the first time with the Finns. Bostock has told Nine News a kangaroo jersey is the next goal.
8: That and the Origin, so I definitely do want to represent Australia at the end of the year, whether that comes or not. We'll just see what happens with this final series.
4: The final round of the NRLW season kicks off tonight with the unbeaten Roosters hosting the Bulldogs. In the Big Bash, the Sydney Sixers have signed big-hitting Black Cap star Tim Sigfort for the coming season. The Seattle Seahawks have beaten the New England Patriots 13-10 to open the new NFL season. That's the latest news and sport.
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9: Because of an accident at Penshurst, Forest Road traffic is affected in both directions around George Street. At Blacktown, a crash on Blacktown Road in eastbound Lane 1 near Wall Park Avenue. Harbour Tunnel and Eastern Distributor heading south are pretty busy, and citybound traffic across Anzac Bridge just adding to the congestion on the Western Distributor, which is choked both ways through Barangaroo. Victoria Road's taking its time through Des Moines and the Prince's Highway through Arncliffe and Walleye Creek. Well attended. I'm Steve Carline.
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4: Partly cloudy overnight, getting down to 12 degrees. Tomorrow, cloudy with a top of around 20. Saturday, partly cloudy, 21. Sunday, fine and sunny, 23. Right now in the city, 15 degrees. 14 in Bankstown and Campbelltown. 14 in Gosford. It's 13 in Lucas Heights. 15 degrees in Penrith. And it's 12 degrees in Terry Hills. I'm Jamel Wills. 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
1: 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Well, we have a bumper show coming your way. And hey, I've got goodies. Do we have a goodies alarm or something, Dylan? Yes. When you hear that, it's time for a giveaway, because I have 5 double passes for this weekend's NRL finals matches in Sydney. Stay listening for details on how to win. Yes, 5 double passes for this weekend's NRL finals matches in Sydney. And you know it's finals time. I know we're not talking Sydney now, but we're talking the Brisbane River, and there was a giant inflatable fin floating down the Brisbane River. So yes, finals fever gripping Queensland's capital city as well. Fins fever ahead of their first ever match, finals match that is, against the Warriors on Saturday. Fins CEO Terry Reader, he even asked for Broncos fans to get behind the Fins as Brisbane's only team in the finals. Not sure how much luck Terry's going to have with that one. In fact, Broncos fans, are you getting on board? Will you be yelling Fins up on Saturday when they take on the Warriors. 131-873 is the number. 0460-873-873 is the text line. Also coming up tonight, the Roosters. They are backing Spencer Lenu to keep the fire burning against the Panthers. They want him off the leash again. We'll hear from Rabbitohs coach Wayne Bennett. Knights coach Justin Holbrook will also come on the show. Well, he's not coming on the show for a chat, but we're going to hear what he had to say today at his press conference. And I'll catch up shortly with Nine's Alana Ferguson to preview tonight's NRLW clash between the Roosters and Bulldogs at Allianz Stadium. The Roosters, they are unstoppable. Can the Doggies knock them off before they go into their off-season? Also coming up, we'll have our monthly sports spotlight brought to you by CRC. I've done some research for this one. And I will tell you which team is the biggest choker in finals footy. That is the eight teams that we've got on display this weekend. History will be made tomorrow at the MCG, the first regular season NFL match to ever take place in Australia. It is the San Francisco 49ers against the LA Rams. The Rams only arrived today. The game's tomorrow, 10:35. The Rams only lobbed today. They mustn't be too keen on spending time in the self-proclaimed capital, sports capital of Australia. Talk about a hit and run job. I'll catch up with ESPN anchor Phil Murphy a little later in the show. And exciting news for football fans. Stan Sport has inked a new 8-year deal to continue showing every game from the Premier League right through until 2034. Mark Bosnich will be even more excited than normal when we speak to him tomorrow night. So make sure you tune in for that one. Adam Hawes with you this Thursday, the 10th of September. Welcome to Sports Today. Well, September, it is a beautiful time of year. Yes, the weather's warmer, but I'm talking footy finals here. This is what we live for. The NRL finals get underway tomorrow night. The NRLW finals get underway the next weekend. In fact, it is the final round of the NRLW tonight. It gets underway tonight, that is, at Allianz Stadium. The Roosters hosting the Bulldogs. For a preview, I'm now joined by Alana Ferguson from Nine. She's going to be calling all the action tonight. Hello, Alana. Thanks for your time.
13: Oh, hello. How are you, Adam?
1: Really good, really good. I'm looking forward to this one. Can anyone beat the Roosters? That's the obvious question. Is an unbeaten season possible?
13: I don't think so. No, they're a very impressive football team. But the best thing about watching the Roosters, even if they are the favourites going into game, is they're the ultimate professionals. And I also just love the way they go about their football. I think it's a big ask for the Bulldogs, who have got a big shift. They've got a new fullback in there tonight, but regardless of that, the Chooks are just at their absolute best at the moment. They're a very healthy squad and they're just exciting to watch. I love some of the footy that they're putting together at the moment.
1: Yeah, and look, there's no resting. We saw the Roosters men's side rest last week, but not for the women's. They're going to be pretty much full strength by the look of it.
13: Yeah, they'll be full strength. I think the only one they're missing is Jamie Frazard, but they'll also have the first week of the finals off because they did get that minor premiership. They came in first or second. So yep. It's actually quite a long turnaround if they were to rest. Given that tonight's Thursday, they'll definitely miss next weekend, the first week of finals, and play the following week after that. So they'd love to get all of their big guns out there, which they are, and I think they'll make a fair fist of it because this is their last preparation before knockout finals is among them.
1: Okay, so I think I know what you're going to say. Who wins? Do you give the Bulldogs any chance? What do they have to do to win this?
13: Oh, well, yeah, it's a game of football, so you've got to give them a chance. I think if the Bulldogs are going to win this, it's not just about doing the basics right, it's about really unsettling this Roosters side. So it's things like your line speed, your defence, your kick chase and that pressure. But it's definitely the pressure that you put on the other side of the ball just to get up and rattle the Roosters and throw them off their game. And then you've also got to throw the footy around yourself. So I do think it's a big ask, but I think it'll be a great game of footy to watch. I think the Bulldogs love that style of game in trying to unsettle the opposition. But yeah, the Chooks will be too good.
1: Okay, Alana, before you go, your thoughts on the trial of smaller footy. So this is going to happen in the Sharks-Dragons match. What sort of difference could that make, do you think?
13: Yeah, I love it. I think it's a no-brainer, to be honest with you, even if you just have a look at the sheer size of female hands compared to men's.
1: Yeah.
13: And then that goes with the feet as well. I think most sports internationally have made modifications to suit females and the game. I think it'll improve the passing game, the kicking game, and also some of the tries and the way that players are able to finish them off. I mean, you think about how some of the wingers in the men's game are able to finish some tries because they can hold the ball in one hand. So overall, I think it's an absolute no-brainer. I love that they're trialing at once, but I'd like them to make a big, bold move and just
7: make a complete shift, because I think we'll see a rise of the women's game as a result of it.
1: Would you wait until next season, or would you bring it in for the finals?
7: You'd wait till next season now.
1: Yeah.
7: I think it is important for them to have it during pre-season, without a doubt, because it does change things. But, yeah, as a result, I think it'll improve the skill level over every aspect of the game once they do adjust.
1: Okay, and the four NRL finals, which you can see on Nine, of course, across the weekend, are you seeing all the favourites going through here, Alana, or do you sniff an upset somewhere?
7: No, you know what? I actually did tip all the home sides.
1: Yeah.
7: I went South Sydney Warriors, Sharks into Penrith Panthers. I think there could be an upset, though. Probably the biggest one is maybe the Dolphins going over to New Zealand, just with some of their edge defence and the way that the Dolphins can put points on. But, no, I've locked in the home sides with my tips anyway.
1: Okay, yeah, it's going to be a great weekend. Alana, thanks so much for coming on the show. We're looking forward to the call on 9, live and free from 7:30 p.m.
7: Beauty. Thanks, Adam.
1: There she is, Alana Ferguson from Nine. Roosters v Bulldogs. Don't miss it. NRLW final round of the regular season. Staying with the Roosters, and Victor Radley, he has declared himself 100% fit after suffering a head knock against the West Tigers. That was back in round 25. He said, you know what, it wasn't that bad. I could have played last week, but we rested all our players, so that's why I've had 2 weeks off, but I'm good to go. Now, he also weighed in on Spencer Lenu's brain snap last week when he wanted to fight Keon Kalamatangi and threw the ball away, conceding a penalty while in possession.
15: It's what the fans want to see. It's what, like, I loved it. Like, if I was a fan, I would have been loving it. Honestly, that's what rugby league is. I don't think we need to hold him back, no. We probably don't want to just give him the ball too easily. But I don't think we need to hold him back at all. I think he's learnt that if he just held on to it and played it, it would have been fine. But either way, just give him the ball and then we'll go after him again. I wasn't too fussed with that either. I thought Keon was going to run at him, but he didn't, so it would have been even better again. Again, like I said, from a fan's point of view, that's what you want to see. You want to see people getting smashed. You want to see a bit of fire. You want to see people going at each other. That's what it's all about.
1: Look, I'm not surprised Victor the Inflictor said that. What do you think of Victor's comments there? Do you want to see Spencer Lenu off the leash again? Let me know. 131873 is the number, or you can text 0460 873 873. Well, we have come time to talk about our ticket giveaway. There's your alarm. It's a bit scary, actually, that alarm. I'm sure we can find something a bit friendlier, Dylan. But look, thanks to the NRL, we have 5 double passes to give away to week one of the finals this weekend. Even better, if you're one of the 5 lucky winners, you can choose which game you want to attend. How good's that? Rabbitohs v Knights, that's tomorrow night, Allianz Stadium. Sharks v Cowboys, Saturday night, Allianz Stadium. Panthers v Roosters, Sunday afternoon, Combank Stadium. So 5 best callers get the double passes. My question tonight is very, very simple. What's your favourite NRL finals moment? 131873 is the number. Your favourite NRL finals moment. I've just got one condition. Please don't nominate the 1998 preliminary final between Parramatta and Canterbury. I just don't think I could go through that grief again. But here's one I came up with from 2022, which relates to one of our finals this weekend.
16: Last play.
17: Here he goes.
16: They go to Holmes. Valentine Holmes for the win. He strikes it.
18: He's got it. He's
16: kicked it.
18: He got it.
16: Valentine Holmes has sent the Cowboys into a grand final qualifier after Golden Point. 92.5 minutes in, we have a winner.
1: Oh, sorry, Sharkies fans, for doing that. Yeah, 32-30, that was to the Cowboys in Golden Point. That's after 10 minutes of extra time, of course. What an epic game that was. The good news is for Sharks fans, that match was actually at Shark Park, and you've played the Cowboys at Allianz since then, and you won that one in 2024, so it's not all bad news. But yeah, 2-point field goal there to Valentine Holmes, and he had won a comp with the Sharks, of course, Valentine Holmes, back in 2016. The open line is lit up with your chance to win these tickets. What we're going to do is take a quick break, and we'll hit the open line straight after this.
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19: G'day, Adam. Because of urgent signal repairs, trains on the North Shore line are currently not running between North Sydney and Gordon. There's a car on fire at Pennant Hills. It's on Boundary Road at Pennant Hills Road. 204 northbound lanes out of action. There's a breakdown at Eastern Creek on the M4, the westbound off-ramp to the M7. Now, James Roos Drive, west into Northmead's pretty crowded, and Old Windsor Road's heavy through Old Toongabby and Seven Hills. I'm Steve Carline on your traffic leader, 2GB.
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1: Adam Horse with you this Thursday evening on Sports Today, 22 after 6 o'clock. Well, we've asked for your favourite finals memories for a chance to win one of five double passes to week one of the NRL finals. You can pick any of the three Sydney finals for your double pass. Let's go to the open line now. We've got plenty of calls coming in. Let's go to Sherlyn. Sherlyn from Guildford West. G'day, Sherlyn.
25: Hi, how you going?
1: Really good. What's your favourite memory?
25: I think it'd have to be the 98 preliminary.
1: Who put this call through?
25: Yeah.
1: Are you a Bulldogs fan?
25: Yes, yeah, sure am.
1: Yeah.
25: Okay. Sorry.
1: No, that's all right. Thank you so much for the call. In case you don't know what happened in that game, Parramatta led my team 18-2 with 10 to go and somehow lost that game. And I asked for no calls, and that's the first call we got on it. Oh, dear. Okay, moving on. David from Camden. G'day, Dave.
26: Hi, how you going?
1: Good, mate. What's your memory?
26: The 2021, I think it was, the Sharks against the Storm grand final with David Fafita scored that try in the last bit of the game.
1: Oh, the Fafita try, Andrew Fafita in the 2016, yeah.
26: Yeah.
1: Oh, yeah. Yeah,
26: that one.
1: He took about six Storm players over the line with him, yeah.
26: Oh, he carried them all. I love that. But I'm a Para supporter, and I was at a barbecue when that final was on, the one that lady just spoke about, and I couldn't believe we lost that game. It killed me, and I still have sleepless nights over it.
1: Yeah. I'm with you, Dave. I'm still getting rehab. Thank you for that one. Michael from Leppington. G'day, Michael.
0: Yeah, hey, how you going?
1: Good, mate. What are you going to tell us?
0: Mate, my favourite moment was 2019 when Roosters versus Canberra, six again. Jack Whiteley forgot that the situation with the ref, and obviously the Roosters won.
1: So you're a chookie?
0: Oh, I am a chookie.
1: Yeah. Geez, that was a great grand final, that one. Really, really good. And
0: it was right to the death and right to the moment. It was so pretty exciting.
1: Yeah, the Raiders played their part in that too. So did Ben Cummins. Thank you, Michael. Christian from Cobbity's on the line. G'day, Christian.
2: Hey, mate, how are you?
1: Really good, mate. What do you got?
2: 7-5, Benji Marshall flick.
1: The flick pass? Yeah, it's hard to...
2: Best try ever in the final.
1: Yeah, that was a beauty one. Pat Richards scoring. Paddy Richards did a pretty fair job himself too with a big fend to score that try. But yeah, everyone talks about the flick pass. Thank you for that one, Christian. You're in the running for those five double passes, or one of the five double passes. Matt's on the line from the Blue Mountains. G'day, Matt.
5: Hey, mate, how are you?
1: Really good. What's your memory?
5: I think it was 91 when Royce Simmons retired and MG passed him the ball and he scored the try.
1: Yeah, MG will enjoy that mention, Matt. Yeah, Royce, he got a double there in his final game. Yeah. One of the ultimate fairy tale stories, that one, Royce. And he vowed to have a schooner with every single one of his.
5: Yeah, that's it. It was a big day.
1: Thanks, Matty, for that one. You're in the running as well. Sean has called in from San Susi. G'day, Sean.
6: Hi, Horsey. How you doing?
1: Good, mate. You well?
6: I'm pretty good. Look, I was there. It's been spoken about a lot, but the 2010 final, Chooks and Tigers, Brayton Astor field goal, Kenny Dowell in the corner intercept.
1: That was an absolute... That's probably my top ever finals match, that one. It just had absolutely everything. And that Astor field goal you talk about, I'm pretty sure the ball was just zipped around, and then Brayton said, oh, look, I'll have a crack. And he leveled the scores. And then, yeah, as you say, Kenny Dowell ran away to score that try in extra time. What an epic. And there was also actually the Simon Dwyer hit on Jared Warrior-Hargreaves was just a monster hit too. It had everything.
6: Absolutely. It was a brilliant game. I was depressed for about three quarters of the game until Piercy, Carney and Friendy did their thing through the middle.
1: Yeah, that's right. They went all the way to the GF. Good on you, Sean. You're in the running absolutely for one of those five double passes. We'll take another one. We've got... Nathan on the line from Spring Farm. G'day, Nathan.
8: How are you, mate?
1: I'm good, mate. What's your memory?
8: Nathan Cleary for the goal kick against the Broncos on 23. Mate, you can't get any better.
1: Oh, he did it all, didn't he? I mean, there's a 40-20 and everything. Solo try.
8: I know. Amazing. I still get goosebumps, and I reckon that they're going to get it this year.
1: Yeah, they're definitely in the box seat, aren't they? They just, they've got that look about them again. I think the Broncos knocking them off last year really lit a fire. And I think, yeah, I'm with you. I think they're going to go all the way. Thanks, Nathan, for your call. You're in the running as well for one of those five double passes to the NRL finals in week one. Time now for us to do, actually, before we do that, I just wanted to say, there is really no excuse not to get to the finals this week. If you don't win a ticket tonight, you can still get out to these games this weekend because there's some great things happening here at Allianz Stadium. So South fans, they're going to march to the ground from, they're getting together at the SCG. They're going to march to the ground together. And for the Knights, the NRL and the Knights have combined to put on free buses for Knights fans travelling to Sydney. So the buses will depart McDonald Jones Stadium from 4 p.m. and they'll return to Newcastle after full time. So that's great. And then for Sharkies fans on Saturday night, the G train, the Paul Gallen inspired G train will depart Cronulla Station 5:02 p.m. with supporters encouraged to deck out the carriages in black, white and blue. The Sharks are also running free buses from Ocean Protect Stadium to Allianz Stadium with the first round leaving Cronulla at 3:50 p.m. So there's really no excuses not to get to the game. And Cronulla's going to host an official pre-game party at Watson's in the entertainment quarter from 4 p.m. So that's just a great day out. This is what I'm talking about. The old days used to all, you go to the SFS, you'd walk up and have a couple of drinks. So it's just a great vibe. So, and don't forget half price hot chips at Allianz Stadium too. So make sure you get hold of those. Time now to do this.
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1: Yes, CRC monthly sports spotlight, and today we are talking NRL finals, as you do, and in particular, when it comes to the business end of the season, which team thrives and which team dives in September, October? That's what I've had a look at. I've gone back done some research. I've gone back to the 2020 season. So I'm excusing the Dolphins from this. This is their first crack at the finals, of course. They only ended the competition a few years ago. So let's get the obvious one out of the way straight off the top. Yes, the Panthers. They are the benchmark in September, October. Thank you, Scoop, for that one. The Panthers have played 19 finals in that time, 16 wins, 3 losses. That's extraordinary. 84% success rate. So they're way out in front. That's why they've won 4 comps. So who's next best out of the 8? South Sydney is actually the next best. The Rabbitohs, they've won 6 of 9 finals for a 67% success rate. But they haven't played finals footy since 2022. Wayne Bennett hasn't coached in the finals, in fact, since 2021. So that could be a factor. The Cowboys come in next, 2 wins, 2 losses, 50%. Then it's the Sharks, 3 wins from 7, 42%. The Roosters, 3 wins from 8, 38%. The Warriors, 1 win from 3, 33%, and the Knights, 1 win from 4, 25%. So the Sharks, they cop a lot of heat for their finals record, but maybe it's the Roosters we need to take a closer look at. 5 losses from their past 8 finals. And on Sunday, they play the team that wins 84% of their finals game. So that's going to be another tough ask for the Chooks. And that is a monthly sports spotlight brought to you by CRC Metal Armor, the high-performance zinc-rich primer for long-term rust protection. One more call before we get to a break. For your chance to win 1 of 5 double passes to the NRL Finals Week 1, Kenny has called in. Have we had Kenny already? No, Kenny's there from Leppington. G'day, Kenny. Kenny is not there. No, I think we might have already had Kenny. No, we had Michael from Leppington. So, Kenny, if you want to call back, feel free to do that. But we do need to get to a break. On the other side, we have Swans coach Dean Cox.
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9: Trains are back. Trains on the North Shore line are running again between North Sydney and Gordon. There is a car on fire at Pennant Hills on Boundary Road, close to Pennant Hills Road. Now, lanes 3 and 4 are closed northbound and lane 3 southbound. From Old Toongabby, it's busy on Old Windsor Road, north through Seven Hills. Winderow gets a bit of a squeeze as well at Rouse Hill. And on James Roos Drive, it's still slow west into Northmead. I'm Steve Carline on your traffic leader, 2GB.
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1: Adam Hawes with you this Thursday evening. It's 25 to 7 o'clock on the text line. Dave the bus driver. Hawsey, how come we get 110,000 at the MCG to watch American football but only 12,000 to watch the Sharkies? Are the chips half price at the G? Confused. Thank you, Dave, for that one. Well, hopefully we get more than 12,000 at Allianz Stadium for the Sharkies. Hopefully Sharkies fans aren't boycotting it or anything because it's been taken away from Ocean Protect Stadium. Hopefully they get out there in force. Josh the Bricky, Hawsey, as Eels fans, we copped it 2 years in a row as Eels fans and the heartbreak. Oh, 98 versus the Dogs. I told you not to mention that one. 99 versus the Storm. Yeah, they led that one, Parramatta 16-6 at halftime. Thanks for the memories, Josh. That's fantastic. Let's change code, shall we? And the Swans, they are enjoying a week off ahead of next weekend's AFL preliminary final. Their coach, Dean Cox, has been good enough to jump on the line for us. Hello, Dean. Welcome to Sports Today.
16: Adam, how you going? Good evening.
1: Thank you, mate. Thanks for coming on. Hey, that win over the Lions, given everything that's happened, it's being described as the greatest win in Swans history. How highly did you rate it as coach?
16: Yeah, very highly. Obviously, wasn't a part of the 2005 or 2012 premiership, but since my time at the football club, you know, I couldn't be prouder of everyone involved at the footy club, let alone whether it's staff or, and certainly the players, from the performance that they put in was... It was phenomenal during a very testing time for the football club. So, yeah, just rapt to see the way they performed and adhere to what we wanted to do. And the bigger picture was to represent the club as well as we possibly could, and the players did that.
1: And, Dean, I saw footage of you sending the players out into battle on Saturday afternoon. When you did that, could you see in their eyes that they were ready to deliver that sort of performance?
16: I'll probably look back on it and think, you know, how quickly could they have adjusted after the North Melbourne game? And we had a couple of days off. The way they trained leading into that game was phenomenal. And I suppose that was the first part that I'll look at is our preparation and are the players ready for the encounter and the challenge at which they wanted to face against the, you know, back-to-back reigning premiers, a team that had won 10 of 11 games. And, yeah, when they ran out, I knew the effort that they were going to give and they were really strong with representing the club as well as they could. And, yeah, they did an extremely good job.
1: The only low light, of course, your captain Callum Mills ruptured his ACL. Yeah. How is he doing and how will you be using him over the next couple of weeks?
16: Yeah, that was devastating to see that. I think with what he's had over his career with some injuries through crucial times and, you know, and then the way that he stood up as the leader of our football club has been nothing sort of short of sensational through this period. And, he did his knee and he'll have surgery in the short term. And the thing is, as soon as he processed a lot of the information, it was about, okay, well, what's my job now? How can I help the club and the team and his teammates? And I think that's why everyone speaks so highly of him. And, you know, it'll be about a few days away from the club at the start of this week. And, you know, he's been in doing a little bit of the rehab stuff and he'll get ready for surgery. But, yeah, he'll support the players as much as he possibly can through this period.
1: And, Dean, I had Lee Matthews on the show earlier this week and he was just so impressed with Sydney's performance that he actually had doubts whether the Swans could do it again. I mean, is that the challenge now, trying to reach that benchmark again in the prelim?
16: It's always going to be like that against good teams. I think when you're in a prelim final, the best four teams are standing at the end of the year and the challenge, the demand of the game is so high. And, you know, for the players to be able to take a couple of days off after what we did against Brisbane, they've been really good on the training track yesterday. We have a main session tomorrow morning. So, yeah, they'll dive into that as hard as they possibly can and get themselves ready. And I think one thing that we want to make sure that we do continually for the remainder of the finals, how long that goes for is in our own hands. And one thing we'll do is we'll show up really strongly as a football club.
1: And Dean, yourself, you've earned plenty of raps for how you've handled things for a couple of weeks there. You were taking all the bullets at press conferences, people questioning the Swans culture. How have you been coping as head coach when you're also trying to win a flag?
16: Yeah, I think the first part was just not talk about footy and focus on what we had to do as a football club to work through the situation that we were faced with. And, you know, from there it was about trying to then get the group back together as quickly as possible and turn our attention to football. And, you know, from everyone from the top of our football club all the way down to the players, they've been unbelievable with the way that they've handled this situation through very trying times. And there's no playbook for it. You know, it's just do whatever you possibly can, put one foot in front of the other each day. And, you know, now starting to understand and obviously respect the police process with it, but also about, you know, making sure that I'll support my players. I'll do that as often as I possibly can. And, the players on field have performed really well, and we'll support the ones off field going through what they are.
1: And Dean, just a two-pronged question to finish here. Will the team get together tomorrow night to watch that semi between Fremantle and Geelong, and who do you want to win?
16: No, the team won't. So they'll train all day tomorrow. I'll sort of catch up with the coaches, have them around my place tomorrow night to watch the game. And, we've done a little bit of research on both Fremantle and Geelong this week, and we'll narrow our focus after tomorrow night. So, I'm not sure who will win. Obviously, Geelong's an amazing football team, and, you know, Fremantle at home are always tough to beat. So, we'll watch with interest and try and talk about what we need to, and then assess when we get back in Monday morning about what our plan is.
1: Yep, beautiful stuff. Dean, really appreciate you coming on the show. Enjoy the weekend off, and can't wait to see the boys in action in the prelim.
16: Sounds good. Thanks for having me, Adam.
1: No worries at all. There he is, Dean Cox, Sydney Swans coach. Let's actually, just on the AFL, Jesse Hogan, he's going to play for Collingwood next year. So he obviously was with the Giants, but he's going to be traded to the Pies when he wasn't offered a contract in Western Sydney. So there you go, Jesse Hogan to play for Collingwood in 2027. Now, the Newcastle Knights insist they're not content with their dramatic revival this season. Last year's Wooden Spooners have roared back into finals footy under new coach Justin Holbrook. And ahead of tomorrow's knockout final against the Rabbitohs, Holbrook says the job is not done yet.
3: Look, it's a reward for being consistent during the year, but yeah, definitely we don't want to just be happy to be there. We want to be winning games, and you know, I've loved this year and I want it to continue, and so do the players.
1: Yeah, the Knights, the first team since Parramatta in 2019 to go from Wooden Spooners to finalists, and guess how the Eels went in that first finals game in 2019? Record-breaking win over the Broncos, 58-0. So I wonder if the excitement of getting all the way into the finals will drive the Knights as well against the Rabbitohs. I reckon this one could be the upset. Anyway, on the text line, Michael says, "Hi, Adam, I'm not sure what year my pick, the Roosters' victory over the Tigers in Golden Point, broke the Nasty to kick the field goal." Yeah, Michael, we touched on that one earlier, 2010 that was. Epic game. Steve from Newcastle, "G'day, Adam. Alan Cairns try for Brisbane versus, you got Canterbury in 92. I think that should be St George, when Rabbit's famous somebody stop him or he'll run out of the stadium would be my best finals memory." Yeah, Alan Cairn, just a sidestepping run. He was a very underrated forward. James says, "Thurston's field goal in extra time, 2015 grand final after he hit the post in converting the 80th minute try. Wow, what a moment." James, that was incredible theatre there at a core stadium. He took an age to kick that sideline conversion. It bounced off the crossbar, as you said, and then his field goal actually came off his shin, but it was enough to get him a victory over the Broncos. Pat from Peterborough says, "G'day, Adam. Love the show. Thanks, mate. Sorry, mate, but my best finals memory is the pass of the century from Relf to Silver in the game you didn't want mentioned. Thanks, up the Dogs and Winnie Magpies." Pat, that's another mention of that 98 game. I reckon that pass was forward too, the one you're mentioning, Relf to Silver. But I'm over it now. Let's get to a break so I can deal with those painful memories. We'll be back straight after this.
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18: A little bit of good news. The earlier car fire at Pennant Hills has been sorted. Northbound traffic on Pennant Hills Road bouncing back. However, just up from Linfield Station, we have a crash on the Pacific Highway at Balfour Street. In town, a westbound breakdown on Liverpool Street near George Street, and at Concord, we've had a prang on Zola Street near Salt Street. Carl Expressway, westbound above Circular Quay, quite busy towards the Corkscrew. I'm Steve Carline on your traffic leader, 2GB.
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1: 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Now, stay listening because I will be shortly announcing the 5 winners of our double passes to the NRL finals this weekend. There it is. That's a much friendlier alarm. Thank you, Dylan, for that one. Yes, all you had to do was call in 131873 with your favourite finals memory. Now it is time to talk some NFL.
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1: History will be made tomorrow morning at the MCG, the first ever NFL regular season match to be played right here in Australia. It is the San Francisco 49ers taking on the LA Rams. For more, I'm joined by ESPN anchor Phil Murphy. Phil, great to have you on the show again. How are you enjoying life down under?
4: Oh, I love it. Every time I come here, I regret not having a few more days on my stay, especially since, as you know, it takes about 3-4 days to adjust to the time change. And now I feel like I can actually enjoy the city, enjoy the time here. And we have a game tomorrow morning, so tomorrow's a work day for me. But you said it. History is going to be guaranteed, and that's a rare thing in sports.
1: And speaking about the jet lag factor, most of the talk leading up to this match has been the contrasting travel schedules of both teams. What do you think about the LA Rams arriving today, the day before the game?
4: I think it's unwise. I understand initially why they'd want to do it and do all that they can to not compromise body clocks. We're at the outset of the NFL season, but they have a lot of time to recover on the other side. It's 11 full days until their next game. And even if it takes 3-4 days to feel normal again as they head back, that still would have given them a standard week to prepare for Monday Night Football next week, Tuesday morning if you're watching down here, and they're at home. So it's as short and as quick as the trip can go. I think the San Francisco 49ers route is superior. They've adjusted here. They're going to sleep well tonight, whereas the Rams are going to functionally be nocturnal. It's going to be a little bit more difficult, I think, for them to feel like themselves in the morning. But there are doctors who are far smarter than me who have suggested it to the team. So that's why the team's doing it. It's not that they're not keen to come down here and enjoy themselves. This is a very significant football game, and the Rams feel that this route gives them the best chance to win. I just think that it's going to be edge 49ers at kickoff.
1: Okay. From all reports, the 49ers have been doing a fantastic job promoting the NFL in Melbourne. So I'm curious, back home, was the NFL disappointed that the Rams didn't come down here early to spread the word?
4: I don't know if I can say that. I mean, the Rams have spent a lot of time here in their offseason sending players down and sending cheerleaders here and legends of the game down. I'm sure they would have preferred the Rams to be doing the same thing that the 49ers are doing, but the point here is to grow the game. And from walking around the city, it does feel kind of like a big game week, maybe a Super Bowl week where you have a bunch of neutrals, just fans of the NFL descending on the city. Even those who may not have tickets for the game itself, they're just here to be part of the experience. And I think that's what the NFL wanted. They wanted a lot of those who maybe had loose familiarity with the league and some of the characters to just grow in their fluency and their investment. Because here in Australia, it is a time investment. For you to watch an NFL game, you're having to set an alarm 3, 4, 5 a.m. on a Monday morning for 17, 18, 19 weeks in a row. I mean, that is a dedicated fan base. So to win over some fans, especially some young fans, that's the NFL's goal, and they've done it. I just think, yeah, it wasn't the jersey they expected to be doing a lot of the heavy lifting in the red and gold of the 49ers nation.
1: I'm speaking with ESPN host Phil Murphy. Phil, give us a lowdown on the game. Who are the favorites, and who are the players to watch?
4: Well, the great thing about this game is that it's not like when the NFL went to London and they were sending the bottom of the barrel teams and just saying, okay, well, we have NFL football and they're just selling the brand. These are legitimate Super Bowl contenders on both sides. Both the 49ers and Rams have the personnel, have the coaching, have the experience to be relevant deep into February. So the teams are great, and then the star power is right there with it. The NFL every season puts out a top 100 ranking that's done by the players, the best 100 players in the NFL. Number one is Myles Garrett, and he's debuting in Rams colors for the first time in this game. So anybody who's curious how Myles Garrett will look, the defensive player of the year two times over as a Ram, the first time that's going to happen is at the MCG. Elsewhere for the Rams, they have the reigning league most valuable player, Matt Stafford, won the Player of the Year award last year in the NFL. He's on the side for the Rams. And for the 49ers, their thing has been a lot of injury concern in previous seasons. It seems as though all their stars are fit. They themselves have a former Defensive Player of the Year in Nick Bosa. They have somebody on any given game day who might be the best running back in the NFL, like Christian McCaffrey. And they have more of the improvisational gunslinger quarterback in Brock Purdy, who's not the prototype, take 3 steps back and throw the ball. But when things break down, he can make some creative plays under center for the 49ers. So those are just some of the players to watch. But it has been some time since we've seen this much star power on a given team. We have in the NFL the All-Pro Award, which is the equivalent of like an All-Australia. I'm here in Melbourne, so I'm going to use an Aussie rules analogy. You know, AFL has the All-Australia team.
1: Yep.
4: In the NFL, it's an All-Pro team. And had Aaron Donald played for the Rams, he's out this game, but had he played, this would have been the most all-pro talent in any regular season NFL game going back 27 years.
1: Wow.
4: So it is a rare combination of skill and aptitude on both sides of the ball that we're getting at the MCG. Should be a great game.
1: And Phil, just finally, what are your thoughts on the MCG? There's going to be 100,000 fans there tomorrow.
4: Well, I've been there before. I was at the 2019 AFL Grand Final, and I remember going back to my friends and saying, that was like a top-tier college football game, and just in terms of the pageantry and the fight songs and all the colors out there. So I've experienced the MCG before. I'm happy that so many of my colleagues get the experience as well. And it's 100,000 people. I mean, they're going to get over 100,000 for this game. And it's going to feel big. And I was there, and there was some concern how the field might look, the actual NFL field on you know, a cricket oval. They did a great job setting it up. The field doesn't feel small. It feels like a normal NFL field. It's an appropriate cathedral of world sport. So the NFL picked the perfect venue to host this game. And now we just have 60 minutes of football Friday morning on ESPN.
1: Yep, really looking forward to this one. Phil, again, really appreciate you coming on the show for us for a chat, and looking forward to all your thoughts on ESPN.
4: Always a pleasure. Chat to you soon.
1: Yeah, Phil Murphy there from ESPN. It's the Rams v. the 49ers. It begins live on ESPN and Disney Plus from 9 a.m. tomorrow with extensive coverage of the pregame action before kickoff at 10:35 a.m. Look, with the greatest of respect to our beloved friends in Melbourne, if this match was being played in Sydney, there is no way the LA Rams would be arriving in Australia 24 hours before kickoff. They would have been here weeks ago. The 49ers have been in Melbourne all week. All they've had to say is the coffee's good. I reckon the NFL would look great at a core stadium. Let's make it happen. Now, before the match tomorrow night between the Rabbitohs and the Knights, South coach Wayne Bennett has heaped praise.

0: One that if Wayne Bennett can't turn Fifita around, no one can. Depending on what happens between now and October the 4th, David Fifita could end up being the buy of the season. Now, top seed Alexander Zverev has advanced to the US Open semi-finals. He beat Botic Vander Zanschulp in straight sets. Very funny scenes in that match. During a break, Zverev couldn't find his racket. He started to blame everyone else, including the chair umpire. Then he opened his kit bag and guess what he found? His racket. So sheepish apologies followed there from Zverev. All right, we'll take a break. On the other side, we'll announce our five winners.
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2: Harbour Tunnel will be closing northbound at 10 this evening. Currently, there's a crash on the Pacific Highway at Lindfield. It's closed two of the three southbound lanes at Balfour Street. Around Chatswood, still a bit of traffic on Fuller's Road and the Pacific Highway. Centenary Drive is slowing south at Homebush West. M5 showing some congestion around Moorbank, and that's westbound, and there'll be roadworks on the River Road at Reesby from 9:30. I'm Steve Carline.
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0: Now for those that miss out on our five double passes tonight, don't stress. You can get your tickets now at nrl.com/tickets for the finals. It is time to announce our winners and you can choose which of the three Sydney finals you want to attend. And the winners are... Michael from Leppington, he nominated the Roosters 2019 Grand Final win. Matthew from the Blue Mountains, Royce Simmons double. Sean from Sanzuzi, Roosters Tigers 2010. Nathan from Spring Farm, Nathan Cleary 2023. And David from Camden, Andrew Fifita's Grand Final try. Congratulations to all of you. Thank you for all your calls and texts. Up next, it's Money News with James Willis. And it's Nights with John Stanley. I'll catch you tomorrow with League Legend.

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1: Got a smart speaker? 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
2: Good evening, I'm Chelsea Bowden. The Albanese government is being urged to abandon any further plans to overhaul health funding for veterans. Labor's push to impose a $5,000 cap on allied health services has been blocked by the Senate. The measure was designed to save the budget a little over $700 million. The opposition's Michaela Cash says the government needs to give up on the issue.
3: On Monday, Anthony Albanese has a choice to make. Does he stand with the men and women who fought for our country, who do have health needs now? Is he going to side with them, or is he going to turn their back on them and show all Australians this is a morally bankrupt man?
2: The Albanese government claims the opposition is depriving the public of choice by rejecting Labor's social media bill. The proposal would allow users to opt out of algorithms which drive content on their social media feeds. But the coalition argues the legislation would also give the government the power to remove any content they don't like. Communications Minister Annika Wells has told Parliament that's not true and the bill is designed to better protect Australians.
4: They are opposing the protection of children from pornographic content online, the protection of children who are seeing content that encourages eating disorders and self-harm. They are opposing the rights of adults not to have illegal content beamed into their eyeballs against their will.
2: Annual wage growth has increased to its highest level since June last year. New data shows wage growth increased to 3.3% in August, but economists warn the momentum does not reflect a strengthening labour market. The Commonwealth Bank estimates employment increased by 20,000 jobs, keeping growth close to break even. Sydney businessman Alexander Sergio has become the first Australian jailed for reckless foreign interference. The 58-year-old compiled reports for individuals believed to be Chinese spies. While the reports did not contain classified information, a judge described his conduct as deceptive and reckless. Thousands of transport workers around Australia are on a 24-hour strike over pay and conditions. They're calling for job security and a say in the future of their industry. Union spokesperson Nick McIntosh says urgent change is needed.
5: We've seen over 100 deaths as a result of heavy vehicle accidents this year. We've seen over 800 transport operators go bankrupt this year. And frankly, these workers have had enough. They keep getting squeezed. Those at the top of supply chains keep wanting more.
2: And US President Donald Trump has promised a $5,000 payment for every American if his party is successful in the upcoming midterm elections. In finance, one Australian dollar is buying around 72 US cents.
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2: Dane Zorko is hoping to continue to repay the faith shown in him after signing a one-year contract extension with Brisbane. The 37-year-old is in line to overtake Simon Black for the most games for the Lions early next season. Zorko says he's put a lot of work into his body to ensure his longevity.
7: Obviously a lot's gone into it with medical teams and outside personnel helping. Obviously it's been well documented the help the gym's given me since the end of 2022.
2: In the NRL, Newcastle Knights coach Justin Holbrook is dismissing concerns over his team's rising injury toll ahead of tomorrow night's knockout final against the Rabbitohs. Trey Mooney joining a long casualty list while fellow prop Jacob Saifiti is out suspended. And the LA Rams have finally arrived in Melbourne ahead of tomorrow's historic NFL game at the MCG. That's the latest news and sport.
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11: M2 and the Lane Cove Tunnel will close west of Artarmon to Macquarie Park from 10 tonight. Diversions will take you along Delhi and Epping Roads. The crash that we've had on Pacific Highway Linfield at Balfour Street should be wrapping up around about now. There are roadworks scheduled for the Pacific Highway between Pymble and Gordon from 10:30 this evening. Harbour Crossing's finally behaving themselves. There's no dramas with the Eastern or Western distributors. I'm Steve Carline on your traffic leader, 2GB.
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2: Getting down to 11 degrees in Sydney overnight before a partly cloudy day tomorrow, reaching a top of 20 degrees in the city. For the weekend, partly cloudy and a top of 21 on Saturday and sunny and 23 degrees on Sunday. Looking ahead to next week, Monday mostly sunny and 27, Tuesday a shower or two and 26, and Wednesday a possible shower and a top of 18 degrees.
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16: Yes, good evening. Welcome to the program on the 10th of September. I'm James Willis. Great to have your company across our network, including 3AW Melbourne, 2GB Sydney, 4BC Brisbane, 6BR Perth, 2CC Canberra, and the network stations right across the country. Big show coming up. We're going to spend a bit of time tonight talking about AI and the impact that AI is having on the jobs market. And there's so much to discuss in this space, from the recruitment process, both the applications and the screening, so both sides of the job application process, redundancies, what this does to the job market overall, and where this could potentially wipe out jobs in sectors in the years ahead. Now, there's some research out today that shows that, unfortunately, some of the jobs that will be the most impacted are the entry-level positions. And not in all sectors and not in all job descriptions, but certainly in some, according to some analysis from SEEK, it appears that the people that are the interns and the people straight out of university or TAFE are going to potentially be the most impacted by AI. But also there's a wider story here about how many jobs now require you to have AI training and experience and skills when you walk through the door. So we'll go through that tonight. We'll also wrap up what was a pretty disastrous day on the ASX 200. And this is all off the back of oil prices. Now, the oil price during the day reached US $100 a barrel, a level not seen for several months. This is obviously the biggest concern about inflation. The market also growing that we could have two interest rate rises. Two hikes over the coming months, including one potentially and more likely by the end of this month. The ASX 200 down by 1% today, 92 points, 8,819 at close, and the US market down a lot overnight as well. So that's coming up on our market wrap, plus your calls anytime via 131873 and the text line 0460 873 873. I'm James Willis. Welcome to Money News on this Thursday night. But first, I just want to spend a little bit of time unpacking the big consumer story of the day. And everywhere I went today, people wanted to talk about this. Apple's new CEO has hit the ground running. This is John Ternus. He's held his first keynote address announcing the new iPhone 18, Apple Watch, the latest headphones, the AirPod 5s, but this new device that has the whole world talking for one reason or another. It is called the iPhone Duo. It's the company's first foldable phone, providing you with a larger screen for multitasking, work, and also watching. Now, the entry price is $3,500. And if you want the most storage, which I think is 2 terabytes, you're looking at the best part of $6,000 for a new phone. Now, I read this story today and these prices and I thought, no way. But then I watched the ad and I'm not saying I was convinced, but I think I was sort of halfway there.
17: This is an iPhone. It's not the first iPhone to have your favorite apps or the first to fit comfortably in your hand. It is the first iPhone to do this.
16: And it folds in half. It's amazing.
17: So when you open Photos, you'll really see the big picture.
16: That's good.
17: And when you browse Safari, you'll see more when you scroll.
16: That's really good.
17: You can bring 2 apps up side by side.
16: Wow.
17: So when you find a place to eat, you can get directions on the same screen at the same time.
16: Amazing. Amazing. $3,500, $6,000 for the 2 terabyte model. Is it worth it? We'll find out right now. Stephen Fenwick is a tech expert and the founder of techguide.com.au. He's on the line for us tonight. Stephen, good evening.
18: Good evening, James. How you doing?
16: Well, I have to be honest. When I first heard the price, I said absolutely not. But then I saw that ad and I thought, oh, I'm not sure. Is it worth it?
18: Yeah, well, I think, well, you describing it and talking about it, I can tell you're an iPhone guy to begin with, eh? You're an Apple user.
16: I have been for the last 15, probably 20 years, yeah.
18: Because you know that other, like Samsung's had a foldable phone for 8 years now, and a lot of people don't realise that Apple's sort of coming late to the party. But, you know, good on them. They've waited till the market's ready. Their technology is remarkable, and the strength of this device, like the hardware's amazing, but it's how the software works with the hardware, as is with all Apple products. They control everything end to end, and the way that this opens up, the animation when you open it up, and the solid feel in your hand, and how they've adapted everything to just offer you this amazing surprise and delightful experience. That I think once people get this in their hand, I think they'll be shelling out the cash. You were feeling that way just watching the ad. Imagine when you get it in your hand, I think it's going to convince a lot of people that, you know what, it might be worth the money.
16: Now this market, the foldable phone market, does Samsung dominate? And there are a lot cheaper devices than the starting price point of this, right?
18: Definitely. Well, Samsung just had their foldable launch back in July, and in fact, they released a phone very similar to this one, which is the Fold 8. That's similar passport size, 5.5-inch screen on the front. I think Apple's is 5.4, 7.6-inch screen inside, just like the Samsung as well. Theirs is $800 cheaper than this one. And, but the market in Australia, the foldable market, according to some research I wrote about a few weeks ago, foldables only make up 5% of the Australian market. So, and Samsung is dominant there, but there's other brands like Oppo, Motorola, Google. They're in the mix too. But, now that Apple's in the game, This is gonna make it real for a lot of customers, including yourself. I think you weren't really aware of foldables outside the Apple bubble. So you're now going to discover that there's this whole new world of devices out there.
16: Dumb question. Does it fit in the pocket of your pants?
18: Yeah, it does. Yeah, well, it's pretty small. So imagine it's not quite the size of your passport, but it's the same shape as your passport. So imagine it's like shorter than your current iPhone and just slightly wider.
16: Right.
18: So imagine it's 2/3 the height of your iPhone now, but about nearly a third wider.
16: Yeah.
18: So imagine that shape fits in your pocket. Not a problem.
16: Who do you think will buy this? Because obviously Apple also announced the new model 18 today and an iPhone 18 and an iPhone 18 Max as well.
18: Yeah.
16: Is this going to shift people away from the standard iPhone, or is it separately trying to take some of Samsung's market dominance in this space?
18: No, it may well. The other iPhones, by the way, they're the 18 Pro and Pro Max.
16: That's
18: what they announced today.
16: Yep.
18: The 18, which is the entry level, they're holding that over till next year. So they're going to have another event early next year to launch this, I think, was the Pro event. with the Pros and the Duo. Next year, they'll have the entry-level event, the 18, 18E, I think iPhone Air 2. But, yeah, I think I remember talking to Samsung about how, you know, they were, up until now, they were the only sort of major brand that had a foldable, and that a lot of their customers were people who were switching from Apple, to who wanted, they wanted a foldable. Now that Apple's got a foldable, those customers will think, well, okay, this is going to be a serious consideration for them. And I think what's going to happen, James, I think, is that Samsung's going to benefit from this as well. I think it's the fact that Apple is now in the game brings more awareness and validates the foldable form factor. And those customers who are iPhone users, like yourself, you'll probably gravitate towards the Duo. But there's a lot of other Android users who think, you know what, the foldable isn't too bad. And they're going to look at Samsung and think, hang on a minute, there's an Android foldable right here. It's been here for a while. So the category itself, I think, mate, is it's going to go, it's going to really take off from now on, I'd say.
16: I can't justify the price at this stage, but you're right, I haven't held it yet, so we'll wait and see. Just lastly, Apple has, there's been a lot of scrutiny of Apple and its approach to artificial intelligence in its products. The upgrades to Siri today, yep. What do you make of them? Just explain what they've announced. It's quite significant.
18: Yeah, it is. I think, well, it's iOS 27 is sort of, if you've got an iPhone 15 Pro, you'll have the same features as the latest phone when it comes to Apple Intelligence. Apple's always been big on privacy, and any query you make, all the data that doesn't leave your phone, if it does have to leave the phone, it goes to a private server and is erased the minute you stop, the minute your inquiry's finished. Their AI with Siri, I think, has now come and sort of joined the field again. They were lacking a little bit. Now Siri AI is so contextually aware of what's on your device, which is all private to you. They don't know. It's only on your device. So it knows things like, for example, say you're ringing up about a flight inquiry, anything, any email related to that flight or any booking, it'll put all those emails on your screen when you're on the phone to the airline, or you're checking a hotel confirmation booking, that email will then surface during your phone call, or it's going to know exactly who you were talking to, who you were emailing, who you were texting, and just give you that extra leg up when it comes to these sort of organisational efficiency things, as well as helping you with your productivity and creativity as well.
16: Stephen, well explained. We really appreciate your time on the program tonight. Thank you.
18: A pleasure. Thanks, mate.
16: Stephen Fenwick, 2GB and 3AW and 4BC and 6PR's tech expert and the founder of techguide.com.au. Is that price making everyone balk all at once? $3,500 for a brand new phone. What happened to the Nokia 3310? Now, I remember buying one of those in 2003. I think it was secondhand. Might have been brand new, but it was about $100. And it had Snake as the game, and that was the only thing you needed on the phone at that stage. It could call, it could text, and it could play Snake. And then Snake 2 came along, and the walls of the screen disappeared, so you could go through the wall, and everyone thought, wow. Feels like a long time ago, but that was a $100 device. What happened to the BlackBerry as well? That's long gone. 131873 is our open line number.
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11: G'day, James. Now, for anyone heading towards Port Stephens in the near future, the M1 extension to Raymond Terrace opened this morning northbound. They expect to open southbound lanes of the M1 over the Hunter River tomorrow morning. Just thought you'd like to know. Victoria Road, minor slow spots at Dromoyne and Gladesville. 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I'm Steve Carline with live and local traffic on 2GB.
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16: The job market is transforming rapidly due to AI. We'll have those details for you in just a moment. But first, the $3,500 iPhone. And I've never heard someone talk about foldable phones so much in a radio interview as I did with Stephen Fenwick just before the break. The foldable market. I don't need a foldable phone. I don't want a foldable phone in my pocket. But, you know, this ad from Apple over the $3,500 phone was pretty engaging.
17: This is an iPhone. It's not the first iPhone to have your favorite apps or the first to fit comfortably in your hand. It is the first iPhone to do this.
16: Wow. And then it folds in half like magic.
17: So when you open photos, you'll really see the big picture.
16: 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Bigger photos.
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16: Yeah, you can scroll more on the screen.
17: You can bring two apps up side by side.
16: Incredible.
17: So when you find a place to eat, you can get directions on the same screen at the same time.
16: Don't know. I'm not sold just yet. Tony's online. Tony, what say you?
24: G'day, James. I'll have to admit it firstly. I am an Apple man through and through.
16: Me too.
24: I love their products. Look, it's the only product that you can buy. And look, the customer service is top-notch. If you know, if you've got a problem, you can go into the Genius bars, etc. I love the stuff. And if you really want that new phone, James, all you have to do is you can get one for free. Just tell your colleague tomorrow that signed that new 5-year contract, he's probably looking for more tax deductions because the
16: yeah,
24: probably gone up. So just say, look, you want a few more tax deductions? Just hand out a few free phones at work.
16: Yeah, interesting. That's a bit of a long bow. It's a very funny thing that you said, Tony, and I appreciate that, and I will pass that on. Thank you. 131873. Aaron's online from Melbourne. G'day, Aaron.
25: James, how are you going?
16: Good. Go ahead.
25: Mate, you were talking a little bit about old tech before with, you know, old Nokias and Snake and all of that. Well, yep. I've been in IT for coming on to 50 years, and the first mainframe I worked on was an IBM 360 Model 10, which took about 20,000 square feet of floor space, three shifts of eight blokes working round the clock to keep it going, and it had a massive amount of storage of 16K. In other words, the device that I'm calling you from has got 40 million times the capacity of that.
16: That's incredible, isn't it? 16K. And the funny thing was, though, Aaron, they lasted for a whole lot longer. And I've had someone text me to say that they still have a working Nokia 3310 from 20 years ago. Now, I'm not sure whether it's by design or we, like, whether this is deliberate. I mean, no one's been able to prove it once and for all, but it is a reality that with a lot of Apple products that you're spending thousands of dollars on, within 2 or 3 years, they do slow down. Some of them, the battery life dies, and by then, I guess you're up for a new contract and you might buy another one. Now, there's always exceptions to that, but they certainly don't last for as long, Aaron, as they used to.
18: Well, look, they don't, but I think there's a bit of, you know, planned obsolescence in there, isn't it? They want you to keep buying new hardware. So, and look, going back to the point you made about you're not sure whether you need it, I don't think it's about whether you need it or not. I think it's about whether you want it.
16: That's it. Thank you, Aaron. 131873 is our open line number. Great to have you company on Money News. The role of artificial intelligence has dramatically changed the workplace and is changing the workplace by the day at light speed. In many ways, the novelty of AI has worn off once and for all, and AI has become a critical tool or factor in most careers. It is transforming the job market, cutting the time we spend on daily workplace tasks, and stoking fear of major job losses and redundancies in the years ahead. New research also shows that AI automation may not be a disaster across all job sectors, however, but it is likely to have the sharpest impact on entry-level positions in some sectors more than others. To take us through this tonight, I want to have a chat to two people who deal with the job market and AI every day. Jason Elias is the founder and CEO of Elias Recruitment, an independent agency involved particularly in the legal profession for more than two decades. He's on the line for us. Jason, thanks for your time.
4: G'day, James. Lovely to be here.
16: Great to have you with us. We'll just check that line before we come back to Jason, and also Sean Henry, who runs a company called Cloud Recruit and is the co-founder of Floats AI, which is a software that uses AI to help recruiters and hiring managers identify their ideal candidates. He's on the line. Sean, thanks for your time.
5: Thanks, James.
16: Great to have you both with us. Let's start with Jason, if we can. Firstly, just in general terms, Jason, how much of a shift is AI having on the job market and the workplace, and what does that look like as a summary for you?
5: It's quite a considerable change in certain industries and then barely any in other industries. So amongst white collar, there's obviously middle management. They're the people that are starting to read the articles and feel the fear. I think that a lot of the promise of AI has not been delivered. So a lot of people that have implemented it expecting all these changes have found it hasn't delivered what they've expected, and they're going back to traditional methods.
16: That's interesting. Just talk us through that last point. So I read an article the other day that said that a lot of these doomsday predictions by now have not come true, and the impact has been large in some areas but not significant in others. So just talk us through that last point about the impact of AI on the workplace.
5: So there's been this fear that the bots are coming for us for a long time, and every time there's a new bit of tech, everyone's scared that they're going to lose jobs. What it seems to do is if it closes one door, it opens another. So you don't have people making buggy whips and horse carriages, but then you had people making petrol cars, and now you've got people making electric cars. So things just seem to evolve. So the way that AI has transformed some things is basically allowed people to get rid of some of the lower level grunt work and move up the food chain to do higher value work. We see that a lot in lawyers. Lawyers are able to use their skills for the more important things than just, say, the document review, which was a very expensive task and now can be done much faster and more efficiently and cheaper for the customer as well.
16: Sean, do you agree with Jason largely on the impact of AI in the workplace?
6: Yes, definitely. Look, to back up just what Jason's saying, we had the same kind of headlines when the computers came around, but now we just managed to work in a different way. So I think that's the same kind of evolution as Jason was mentioning.
16: What about the impact specifically on entry level positions? And you would have seen some of the data around about this today, largely from websites like Seek, that say that for some job sectors, this is going to have a negative impact, and there are going to be fewer positions available for entry level positions straight out of university or TAFE. But then in other sectors, it might be beneficial with more jobs.
6: Yeah, exactly. I think it does create more jobs, and it does kind of looking at wiping out a lot of that data entry roles. you know, what we see is 97% of employers are now looking or expecting some level of AI skills, which is really, really high for such a new technology. But it is becoming that kind of expectation.
16: Jason, just in terms of your specific area of expertise, and that is the legal profession, the impact on entry-level positions, I'm told, is only inevitably going to be a negative. It's going to be harder for someone to get straight out of law school into a job. Do you agree with that assessment?
0: Not on the whole. So one of the big four accounting firms, that they take a lot of law graduates because there's a lot of transferability across professional services, they took 25% less. And when they were questioned whether it was AI related, they said it was a factor, but not a big one. The bigger factor for them were things like the macroeconomic environment and how there's been less demand for the professional services. And also it was a bit of, I think they probably took too many graduates the year before. So there are a lot of factors in play, of which AI is just one.
16: Just, Jason, on the job market and the application process and the screening process, some tips and hints that you might be able to pass on to people about some of the trends you're noticing with job ads, how people are being blocked through screening processes, how people are getting through. How has that changed in terms of the application process?
0: Yeah, well, firstly, let's remember historically our unemployment for July, the ABS reported as at 4.5%. So it's still quite low. So we are still a candidate and talent short market on the whole. One of the things, the lessons we can learn are particularly from overseas. So there are stats coming out that up to 25% of applications are now being done with AI where there's absolute rubbish involved in it. So, for example, an AI might take a job description and manufacture your CV, James, to look exactly like it's a perfect match and you've got all the skills and qualifications, which has no basis in reality. So what we're finding from our American colleagues is they're spending a lot more time sifting through CVs to find out what's accurate and what's not, and there's a lot of fake stuff in it. So I would recommend that job seekers, you're going to be found out anyway. You're not like going to get a job as a brain surgeon if you haven't got the quals. So make sure if you are using AI, you're checking it and getting rid of the AI slot before it gets submitted.
16: Sean, just add to that, because you're dealing with this, with the software that you've created, in terms of recruitment and also the application process, where someone can create a lot of job applications very quickly with AI. And also at the other end, people are using AI to screen applicants. How do we cut through that noise overall?
6: Yeah, exactly. So one of the stats I've seen this week was that there's 11,000 job applications a minute on LinkedIn.
16: Wow.
6: And that's up 45% from last year. So that is a massive increase, but that also creates a problem for small businesses or hiring managers that have now four times the workload to sift through these CVs and applications to find the person that they're looking for. So, you know, looking at that, it's going, can we have technology that does filter it out? Like, filtering technology has always been there. I think it's more about getting the message through what they've done, what the experience is, why they would want to have a conversation. So I think it comes back to the, you know, because it's getting harder to get in front of people or stand out, you know, we are seeing a lot of people going to meetups, conferences, that person to person, or messaging directly. So, you know, really kind of targeted approach to the roles that you are looking for.
16: Jason, just lastly, on the screening process, if you're using AI as a boss or an HR department to screen applicants, is there not a risk here of knocking people out there who may be good characters, but for some reason they've got a line in their resume or their job background that doesn't automatically or technically pass the pub test with the workplace? Isn't that always the risk of going too AI focused?
0: Yeah, absolutely. And as I said, it's a talent short market, so you don't want to do anything to knock out the wrong people. I think a distinction needs to be made, James. A lot of people where there aren't a great deal of applicants are still doing it through a thoughtful process. Where you find AI is for mass applications. So, for example, if Bunnings needs 50,000 people for Christmas stock or whatever it is, then that's where AI comes in to do that mass sorting. Often there's problems. So, for example, I think it was Amazon a few years ago invested about $20 million for an AI sifting. And what it did is it took the best candidates who worked at Amazon and reverse engineered it. And what it found out is because there were mostly males working at Amazon, the AI came back sexually biased. So basically it knocked out a disproportionate amount of female candidates based on that. So they had to can the process. The big thing, and it's probably more likely to happen in the US before it happens here, is a discrimination lawsuit where somebody says, I'm a qualified candidate, but you didn't hire me because your AI filter, and then you get busted for discrimination law.
16: Jens, that was very interesting. We really appreciate your time tonight on the program. Thank you.
0: Pleasure, James. All the best.
16: It's Jason Elias and Sean Henry, who deal with recruitment every day. Jason Elias is the CEO of Elias Recruitment, and Sean Henry runs a company called Cloud Recruit and the founder of Floats AI. 131-873 is our number, the text line, 0460-873-873. We'll go to a break and be back in a moment.
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16: Feedback on AI and the jobs market and how it is transforming our economy. This message here from Peter. Hi, James. It's not just Amazon. I used to work at a major job advertising hub, and the amount of job ads that were written for men was at 90%. And it was conscious and unconscious bias in my view. Interesting. Thank you. 0460873873. And Chris says, I've worked for the last 15 years in office admin and contact centers, and specifically most recently for an investment firm. And I've spent the last 3 months trying to find another role as my previous contract had ended. Even now, I've only managed to obtain so far another contract. I can clearly see 5 years ago, there were hundreds of jobs and you could be in a position in a matter of weeks, whether it was a basic client service role or something directly to my background. So this is not just impacting the banks, but there are specific, very specific job descriptions where the market is simply not there anymore. And of course, this could be AI, but it's also, we're in a situation right now where consumer confidence is at all-time lows, levels not seen for decades. You've also got interest rates that are spiraling out of control. Suddenly the oil price is back over US $100 a barrel. There's talk of another rate rise, if not two. So there's not that many people keen to be hiring at the moment in certain jobs. And sadly, if AI could replace a job or do a job to a decent standard, and it's even worth experimenting with, that could be the decision that a lot of workplaces take. So there is a major concern there moving forward.
11: And now on Money News, the market wrap.
16: It's been a very average day for Australian stocks, and our share market fell by more than 1%, finishing at 8,819. That is the worst day for the ASX 200 in about 6 months, as global oil prices hit US $100 a barrel, a level not seen for a number of months now. And of course, the oil price has been probably the biggest risk to inflation lingering in Australia and the Reserve Bank having to hike rates. Some people are saying today that there is a potential for a hike this month and then potentially another rate hike before the RBA even considers rates coming down. Basically, every sector on the ASX 200 was in the red today. The Aussie dollar right now buying 72 US cents. Jamie Hanna is the Deputy Head of Investments and Capital Markets at Van Eck. He's on the line for us tonight. Jamie, thanks for your time.
13: No problem. It's good to be here.
16: Pretty grim day, mate. Just talk us through it.
13: Yeah, look, I mean, you did a pretty good summary there. I mean, with the market down more than 1%, that's always a concern and a bad situation for investors. But, you know, the $100 a barrel oil has flowed through. You know, the Middle East tensions have flared up. And really, we took our lead from the Europe and US markets last night. Both of them were negative and in the red, but it was all across all sectors today. No sectors were immune to the falling market. The only bit of light was some of the energy stocks, which can benefit from the higher oil price. So, yeah, the overall market is obviously teetering on the back of, you know, higher inflation.
16: And because of the global oil price and the uncertainty around what is going on with the Middle East, and we're now hovering around that US $100 a barrel again, this has always been a huge risk to our inflation issues here. Is there a growing view the RBA may need to eventually hike rates by 50 basis points and not just 25, which would be one rate hike straight away and then another one maybe over the next 6 months? What say you?
13: Yeah, look, I mean, the next RBA meeting is at the end of the month and the market is fairly much pricing in a rate rise of, you know, 25 basis points. So it's already priced in essentially one rate rise. And if it doesn't happen in September, it will most likely happen in November. But what is a concern, though, is that the market is now priced in two by next March. Mm. So there is already pricing within the market. We've seen bond yields in Australia pushed to their highest in the last 11 years today. So the market is certainly predicting it, and it's not necessarily good news, but we need to get on top of our inflation.
16: Just on rates, and I think this is really interesting, there are economies all over the world that are suddenly looking at rate hikes as well after previously and widely indicating that they'd be able to avoid them with this crisis going on with oil.
13: Yes, I mean, Europe meets tonight. It's widely expected they'll raise rates tonight. needless to say, they're a lot lower. They're probably going from 2.25 to 2.5%. We've got Japan as well. They're probably set to lift rates next Friday. Once again, a lot lower than Australia. They're at 1%, so they're only going up a small bit. And look, we've still got the US. I mean, there's probably a 60% chance that they're going to raise interest rates in the next meeting. Of course, you know, they got pressure from President Trump there trying to push interest rates lower. But like most economies developed at the market around the world, they've got an inflationary problem. They're seeing cost of living rising as well. So I think we're in the middle of one of the most prolonged cost of living squeezes this country and a lot of the developed world has seen in a generation.
16: Hey, can we talk about Apple for a moment? Obviously, there's been a lot of discussion today about the new iPhone, which is $3,500 as the entry-level model. If you want the 2-terabyte version, you're looking at the best part of $6,000. A lot of Australians directly or indirectly have shares in Apple. It's in ETFs. It's in a lot of superannuation funds. The share price currently US$315 a share. How do you think the market will react to this tonight off the back of the iPhone and those price points?
13: Well, I mean, the information came out yesterday and the market didn't move a lot on the expectation. And I think the market very much expected the iPhone Duo, maybe not the name, but certainly the folding iPhone. So looking at the company, though, it has just reported back-to-back quarters of revenue growth above 16%. And it's really expected to continue. So this new iPhone Duo, the folding iPhone, it's obviously been unleashed by the new CEO, which has taken over from Tim Cook. But analysts are expecting it to sell more than 10 million of these foldable phones in year one. And that figure really can meaningfully energize the iPhone upgrade cycle. So what it will do is it can be broadly positive for the product range. It can increase cash flow, and therefore it's predicted to be a major benefit for Apple shareholders.
16: Let's spend a bit of time now talking about a couple of Aussie stocks that have been down over the last 12 months and could be an opportunity for investors, starting with JB Hi-Fi, closing today at $64.74 a share, down 44% over the past 12 months.
13: Yeah, I mean, look, JB Hi-Fi has been one of the great success stories of the past decade. But if you walk into any store, you'll know that, you know, they've got competitive prices, knowledgeable staff, a good product range. So the question is, though, can these good times last? And yes, you're talking about foot traffic, but also the growth model that they've built is only expected to shrink. Essentially, they're only expecting to grow at 3% next year. I mean, that's very low for a company like JB Hi-Fi. And the theory behind that is that consumer electronics go in a bit of a cycle. And there was a huge surge after the pandemic with people upgrading their home offices, their entertainment setups, and now it's normalizing. And so revenue is expected to grow at a much lower rate. And so the stock's trading at a really low earnings multiple. And realistically, it's hard to see, even though it's well managed, it's hard to see it come out of this when costs are increasing for a lot of the electronics goods.
16: Breville is a really interesting story. We're talking about kitchen appliances here. They're up by 1.4% over the past 12 months, but they've had a very difficult period of having to navigate away from the US tariffs, some issues with China, and also the CEO in the headlines today overselling shares.
13: Well, Breville isn't a traditional bricks and mortar retailer. I mean, it's a premium appliance brand selling espresso machines and toasters and blenders, but it sells in more than 70 countries around the world. So I guess it belongs in this conversation because it sells something important, you know, that consumers are holding up globally, not just in Australia. So budgets might be tight, but people seem to still be buying toasters, buying espresso machines. The company just posted record revenue, and analysts are expecting it to grow. And realistically, they've had to battle, as you just said, US tariffs. They've had to move manufacturing out of China. And a lot of those headwinds that they've faced, they're now through. So they're now able to tap into new markets in China, Korea, Mexico, and the Middle East. So by doing that, it's giving them an ability to obviously expand their business. But today, they were really in the news because their CEO sold about $4.5 million worth of shares on the market. Now, he does still hold 200,000 shares. But at the same time, whenever a CEO sells, it is always something that the market will report on and ask, is there something going on in the company?
16: Just lastly, Wesfarmers, obviously Bunnings, Officeworks struggling or did struggle over the last 12 months. Also Kmart and a growing pharmacy range as well. But Bunnings is the big player with Wesfarmers.
13: Yeah, look, I mean, Wesfarmers is a company that a lot of Australians interact with, and without ever really thinking that they're dealing with Wesfarmers, because as you said, they own Bunnings, you know, and a lot of the country goes to Bunnings on the weekend, pick up their sausage and browse. But they also own Kmart, and that's quietly become one of the more visited retail destinations. They own Officeworks and Priceline. So I think the reason why Wesfarmers is so interesting from an investment perspective is it's not just a bet on the consumer, because it spreads across different parts of the Australian life. So when the housing market is strong, Bunnings booms. People are watching their budgets. Kmart's value proposition gets stronger. So I think there's a natural hedge built into the portfolio, and hence analysts are expecting Wesfarmers to grow earnings by about 8-9% this year.
16: Jamie, we really appreciate your time, as always, on the program with Money News.
13: Thanks for having me.
16: It's Jamie Hanna, the Deputy Head of Investments and Capital Markets at Van Eck, joining us to talk all things markets. The ASX 200 today down by about 1%, 8,819 at close. The Aussie dollar right now still buying above 72 US cents.
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16: Great to have your company. Just two political stories relating to our economy before we go for this Thursday night. Firstly, the number of first homeowners in negative equity after buying under the 5% deposit scheme has jumped fivefold within a month, according to the story published this afternoon in the Financial Review. Research from property data provider PropTrack estimates 480 first home buyers that accessed the 5% deposit scheme between October last year and June this year are in negative equity, meaning the market value of the home is less than the mortgage secured against it. Eligibility rules for the federal government scheme were expanded in October 2025. The 480 households, and this is worth noting, is equivalent to just 1% of participants who signed up for the scheme. However, experts are saying that this is one to watch through the end of 2026 and into next year. We've had experts on this program say this week that the property market is likely to suffer a downturn that is larger and more significant than what we saw in 2017 and 2022. We're talking about the levels not seen, double-digit falls not seen over the next decade. Although I note the boss of Westpac is saying today that he expects that it will correct by next year because we don't have the supply. And so as a result, prices will start going back up. The key difference there, which is quite interesting, and I had a very intelligent listener email me about this the other week, is that from July next

0: be taxed more. And you might be back to the point you're at. You would have been at about 6 weeks ago, it was 6 months ago, with the value of your property. And suddenly from July next year, you're being taxed a whole lot more. So that is one to watch. And there are listeners that have figured that out in terms of tax. We'll take a break and wrap things up.
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3: 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G'day, gents. Mate, I'm with the big man, so what would happen if the game was a draw?
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1: The Continuous Call Team. Thanks to McDonald's, Brighton's Lawyers, Sonali, NRMA Insurance, PointsBet and Tui's New. 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
6: There's room in the budget for a little living.
7: No.
6: Sorry? There's no room in the budget for a little living?
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0: Yes, and that's our show for this week. Thank you so much for tuning in across our network. A big thank you to our executive producer, Rob, and also the panel operator, Liam. They do a wonderful job on this program to make me sound good for an hour, which is not easy, I have to say. 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I'm James Willis. We'll catch you next week on the program.
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17: Good evening, I'm Chelsea Bowden. One Nation is being accused of smearing all veterans after labelling Liberal MP Andrew Hastie as a traitor. Federal politics editor Michael

0: get in legally, well, let's try and bring them in. And he was describing to us the way the process worked in trying to assist those people to integrate in the community. And a few of you have reacted to all of that in terms of whether we should be doing more of that right now. And then, of course, there's also the situation of a very big country, and you have got different parts of the country saying, we could do with a few more people here. And then other parts of the country where it's absolutely bursting at the seams. 131873 is our number. News coming up soon.
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0: We have the news coming up at 9. We'll have a little bit of the duck in the next hour. We'll have Wilco's gig guide and also our tribute to 9/11. But the news comes up next.
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14: Good evening, I'm Chelsea Bowden. Labor's push to cap allied health services for veterans at $5,000 has been stopped by the Senate. The opposition, Greens and Independents joined forces to thwart the government's move. Labor had been hoping to save more than $700 million from the measure. The opposition's Michaela Cash says the government needs to abandon the issue.
15: These are men and women who served Australia. Some have come back to our great country carrying injuries. And what does Anthony Albanese do? He looked at them, he looked at their treatment, and he saw them nothing but as a budget saving. That is a morally bankrupt Prime Minister.
14: One Nation's West Australian leader, Rob Cadiz, has distanced himself from his party's labelling of Federal Liberal MP Andrew Hastie as a traitor. Mr. Hastie

0: has escalated his attacks on Pauline Hanson for her refusal to apologise or delete the cartoon, calling him a traitor. Mr Caddy says it isn't a word he'd have used.
1: I'm not going to condone calling anyone a traitor that served our country. That's not something I would do, but the only thing I've seen on that is it's satirical, you know, which is whether people think that's appropriate or not. I leave that to everyone.
0: Sydney businessman Alexander Sergo has become the first Australian jailed for reckless foreign interference. The 58-year-old's been given a 3.5-year sentence after preparing reports for two people thought to be Chinese spies. Speaking outside court, his brother Stephen said no sensitive information was shared.
2: My concern is, you know, for the future of all Australians and our freedoms and what's going to be next. And my concern is, will you be arrested for doing a report from open source information from the State Library next?
0: Victoria has recorded the nation's highest number of car thefts and car break-ins, more than every other capital city combined. A car is stolen or broken into every 43 minutes across the state. The Insurance Council of Australia says most of them are broken down for parts and sold overseas. And high levels of a potentially harmful chemical found in sunscreen have been detected in Queensland children. Georgia Kondek has the details.
3: An international study tested around 18,000 urine samples of Australians, predominantly from Queensland. It found half of children in the state had high levels of a hormone-disrupting chemical, homosalate, which can potentially cause detrimental impacts to their overall health. Researchers say the findings indicate the need to reduce the exposure in at least some individuals. The study also noted children were susceptible to absorbing the ingredient through eating food or hand-to-mouth contact after applying sunscreen. Georgia Kondek reporting.
0: In finance, one Australian dollar is buying around 72 US cents.
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0: Fremantle will draw on aspects of their previous win over Geelong ahead of tomorrow's crucial semi-final. Coach Justin Longmuir says he's confident they can take the win, similar to their last clash with the Cats in Perth during round 15.
5: We played a pretty good brand of footy where we moved on from mistakes. We were strong in the contests. We were able to lock the ball in our front half at times. We were able to hold up in our back half. We were able to negate some of Geelong's strengths. And eventually, yeah, we got our kicking boots on and had a pretty good win.
0: In NRL, Wayne Bennett is expecting a point-scoring shootout when his Rabbitohs take on the Newcastle Knights tomorrow night. In their two meetings so far this season, the average score has been 33-32. And Alexander Zverev has stormed into the final four at the US Open with a straight set quarterfinal win. That's the latest news and sport.
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3: Getting down to 11 degrees in Sydney overnight before a partly cloudy day tomorrow, reaching a top of 20 degrees in the city. For the weekend, partly cloudy and a top of 21 on Saturday and sunny and 23 degrees on Sunday. Looking ahead to next week, Monday mostly sunny and 27, Tuesday a shower or two and 26, and Wednesday a possible shower and a top of 18 degrees.

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10: News coming up at 10. I did have a note about the thirsty horse at Greta in the Hunter Valley. They've got a smoke out coming up, smoke meats competition. $99 a team, teams of 6 to 8 people with a $500 first. That's the sort of thing Duckett want to do, but he can't get there. But they've sent us a note about that. Sounds like a lot of fun. That's coming up this weekend on the 12th. We've got the news coming up very soon.
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11: Good evening, I'm Chelsea Bowden. The opposition believes Labor's digital duty of care laws go too far and could stifle free speech. Under the proposal, users would be able to opt out of algorithms which drive content on their social media feeds. But the coalition argues the legislation also hands the communications minister the power to remove content she doesn't like. Liberal leader Angus Taylor says this crosses a line.
12: It's a blank check for political censorship. That's not Australia. That's not what we do in this country. We should have free debate. And it is incredibly important that we don't have a minister controlling what we see on the internet.
11: A move to cap allied health services for veterans at $5,000 has been blocked by the Senate. The Coalition, Greens and Independents joined forces to stop Labor's policy from going ahead. The Albanese government had been hoping the cap would save the budget just over $700 million. Annual wage growth has increased to its highest levels since June last year. New data shows wage growth increased to 3.3% in August, but economists warn the momentum does not reflect a strengthening labour market. The Commonwealth Bank estimates employment increased by 20,000 jobs, keeping growth close to break even. Researchers want motor neurone disease to be made a notifiable condition across Australia.

0: Macquarie University study has found the number of cases in Western New South Wales are up to 7 times the global average. Doctors in the state need to report the disease upon diagnosis. Researcher Dr. Lyndall Hendon says other states should do the same.
1: We don't believe that this health district is unique, but making motor neuron disease notifiable means that we'll be able to examine this more broadly and identify other communities with unique patterns that might help us answer some questions about what's going on here.
0: And US President Donald Trump has promised a $5,000 payment for every adult American if his party is successful in the upcoming midterm elections. He made the pledge at the Republican National Convention, where he also defended the war in Iran. Mr. Trump has promised the payout only if they're successful in both the House and the Senate.
2: Because of our tremendous strength and success economically, I will issue a dividend to every adult citizen in the United States of America for $5,000.
0: In finance, one Australian dollar is buying 71.9 US cents.
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0: As the Dolphins head into their first NRL final series, they want to send departing players out on a high. Young gun Jack Bostock says someone like Cody Nikurima deserves a big win with the Finns.
4: Obviously, he's been to a grand final, the Bronx, back in the day, and they got pipped right at the very post. So it'll be good to sort of repay him before he heads off to the Dragons as well. I'd really like to make a real good finals run for Cody, because he's been someone who's really big for me since coming to the club as well.
0: Judd McVie has been recalled for Fremantle's do or die clash with Geelong tomorrow night. The defender will return in place of Brandon Walker, who hasn't been able to recover from an ankle injury he suffered in last week's loss to Hawthorn. And Elena Rybakina will be the new world number one in women's tennis after reaching the US Open semi-finals. That's the latest news and sport.
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0: Getting down to 11 degrees in Sydney overnight before a partly cloudy day tomorrow, reaching a top of 20 degrees in the city. For the weekend, partly cloudy and a top of 21 on Saturday and sunny and 23 degrees on Sunday. Looking ahead to next week, Monday mostly sunny and 27, Tuesday a shower or two and 26, and Wednesday a possible shower and a top of 18 degrees.
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6: Good evening, I'm Chelsea Bowden. The Albanese government is being urged to abandon any further plan to overhaul health funding for veterans. Labor's push to impose a $5,000 cap on allied health services has been blocked by the Senate. The measure was designed to save the budget a little over $700 million. The opposition's Michaela Cash says the government needs to give up on the issue.
7: On Monday, Anthony Albanese has a choice to make. Does he stand with the men and women who fought for our country, who do have health needs now? Is he going to side with them, or is he going to turn their back on them and show all Australians this is a morally bankrupt man?
6: Independent Senator Jackie Lambie has condemned One Nation's attacks on Liberal MP Andrew Hastie. The minor party has posted a cartoon on its website labelling Mr. Hastie a traitor. One Nation leader Pauline Hanson is rejecting calls to remove the video, arguing it's just satire. But Senator Lambie has told the ABC One Nation's attitude on this issue is disgraceful.
8: That woman is nothing less than a bloody coward. She always has been and she always will be. She wouldn't last one day in that goddamn uniform. Leave our veterans alone, Hanson.
6: Both sides of politics have rejected suggestions. Recent fatal shootings are part of life in Sydney. Senior police say the city is dealing with the usual number of murders from organised crime. New South Wales Premier Chris Minns says no shooting deaths are acceptable. Opposition leader Kelly Sloan says she does not accept that gangland murders are part of city life.
9: Tell that to the mother whose children witnessed the aftermath of last night's shooting. Tell that to the family of the 23-year-old boy who was shot in his bed, an innocent boy.
6: Victoria has recorded the nation's highest number of car thefts and car break-ins, more than every other capital city combined. A car is stolen or broken into every 43 minutes across the state. Andrew Hoare from the Insurance Council of Australia says most of them

0: are broken down for parts and sold overseas.
1: 10,000 cars have to go somewhere, and considering that two-thirds of them that are stolen out of Melbourne are never recovered, this is seriously a major operation that's underway these days in Victoria.
0: And pressure is mounting on Queensland's Premier and his deputy over their plans to host Olympic rowing in the state's regions. International rowing bodies are raising concerns around the suitability of Rockhampton's tidal Fitzroy River, which is prone to flooding. An alternative venue in Brisbane's Moreton Bay has been proposed. In finance, one Australian dollar is buying around 72 US cents.
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0: AFL veteran Dane Zorko is hoping to continue to repay the faith shown in him after signing a one-year contract extension with Brisbane. The 37-year-old says he's put a lot of work into his body to ensure his longevity.
3: Obviously a lot's gone into it with medical teams and outside personnel helping. Obviously it's been well documented the help the gym's given me since the end of 2022 and getting into the best shape it possibly has.
0: Newcastle Knights coach Justin Holbrook is dismissing concerns over his team's rising injury toll ahead of tomorrow night's knockout final against the Rabbitohs. Trey Mooney joining a long casualty list while fellow prop Jacob Saifiti is out suspended. And 6 days after the San Fran 49ers touched down in Melbourne, the LA Rams have finally arrived ahead of tomorrow's historic NFL game at the MCG. That's the latest news and sport.
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0: Getting down to 11 degrees in Sydney overnight before a partly cloudy day tomorrow, reaching a top of 20 degrees in the city. For the weekend, partly cloudy and a top of 21 on Saturday and sunny and 23 degrees on Sunday. Looking ahead to next week, Monday mostly sunny and 27, Tuesday a shower or two and 26, and Wednesday a possible shower and a top of 18 degrees.

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5: 3 to 12, got a note here from one of our listeners agreeing with Ross. He'd like to see South do it for Jai Arrow tomorrow night. There's a lot of people feel the same way. We've got September 11 coming up. It is actually September 11, the birthday of Harry Connick Jr., which

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4: 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Or keep sending me texts. 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
5: Hello, I'm Chelsea Bowden. A move to cap allied health services for veterans at $5,000 has been blocked by the Senate. The Coalition, Greens and Independents joined forces to stop Labor's policy from going ahead. The Albanese government had been hoping the cap would help save the budget just over $700 million. The Albanese government will delay the start of its East Coast gas reservation policy until July 2028. Labor has released draft legislation which softens its original measure. Gas producers would now be required to keep up to 20% in reserve for the Australian market rather than guarantee the amount. Resources Minister Madeleine King says the move balances gas exports with cheaper domestic supply.
6: Making LNG exporters around the country commit to providing 20%, the equivalent of 20% of the gas they put out for export into the domestic market will put in an oversupply, but a modest oversupply of gas that will put downward pressure on prices.
5: The opposition says the federal government's digital duty of care legislation will provide a blank check for political censorship. Labor says its legislation is to give people greater control over their social media feeds. The opposition won't support the proposal as it stands, claiming it will impinge on free speech. A Sydney businessman has become the first Australian jailed for reckless foreign interference. Alexander Sergo compiled reports for individuals believed to be Chinese spies. While the reports did not contain classified information, a judge described his conduct as deceptive and reckless. Researchers want motor neurone disease to be made a notifiable condition across Australia. A Macquarie University study has found the number of cases in Western New South Wales are up to 7 times the global average. Doctors in the state need to report the disease upon diagnosis. Researcher Dr. Lyndall Hendon says other states should do the same.
7: We don't believe that this health district is unique, but making motor neurone disease notifiable means that we'll be able to examine this more broadly and identify other communities with unique patterns that might help us answer some questions about what's going on here.
5: At least 25 people have died in a cargo ship fire in eastern China. The ship was undergoing maintenance at a shipyard when the blaze erupted. 42 people were on board at the time. Only 17 were evacuated. And US President Donald Trump has promised a $5,000 payment for every American if his party is successful in the upcoming midterm elections. He made the pledge at the Republican National Convention.
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5: Geelong has named an unchanged side to take on Fremantle in their do-or-die semi-final clash in Perth. Two changes for the Dockers. Defender Judd McVee comes in for the injured Brandon Walker and Nathan O'Driscoll has been dropped in favour of Corey Wagner. In the NRL, Newcastle Knights coach Justin Holbrook is dismissing concerns over his team's rising injury toll. Trey Mooney joining a long casualty list, while fellow prop Jacob Saifiti

0: Johnny Ray, All of Me, suggested by Anna. That's the tragic song. He's a bit before my time, but I believe Johnny Ray was a big success in his day. And his thing was that he would cry when he was performing. He would cry, and that worked with the audiences of the day.
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0: Susan thought that sad song by Johnny Ray was a good choice. Philip is suggesting as a sad song, The Beatles and This Boy. I think a different Susan who says, hi Mike, Matt wants Centrelink to advise him how he can scam them legally. Maybe you're right. Love your show. Thank you, Susan, for the kind words and the participation there. How he can scam them legally. So he wants the rules. So, well, I understand that, you know. If you, want to play the game, you've got to know the rules. If you want to get around the rules, of course, you've got to know them also. Chris says, Mike, can you get callers to list Australia's top traders? Tony Burke would leave Andrew Hastie for dead. Albo would be near the top. James says, I cannot believe our kids at school have no choice to be forced to do curriculum within the school network about Aborigines. Otherwise, they'll fail their final tests. Every day my kids come home, a girl 10 and twin boys 12, telling me they had to walk through smoke or learn about why they own the land. Joke, says James. Yes, well, you're not alone there. A lot of people believe that our kids should go to school to get an education, not to be indoctrinated. And I agree with that. And I guess you could investigate at least, because it's a possibility that the reason that our results keep dropping and the education results in this country used to be way up there, but they're not anymore, is because the schools are there to indoctrinate rather than educate. Robin says, Mike, Jackie Lambie's carrying on like a banshee because she too is going to be beaten by One Nation, says Robin. Yeah, maybe she's afraid of that. I don't know. Wants the attention. But to me, she just looked like somebody wanting attention because there's another girl in the room getting more attention than she is. Jerry says, Mike, your tragic song advisor, Anna, really nailed that one. I pictured myself nursing my final drink in a near-empty joint at the Cross, says Jerry from Sutherland. So it really worked then. It took you to a quarter to three and there's no one in the place. Yes. V-Bro says, hello, Mike. Regarding Hasty versus Hanson, I don't believe Hasty cares so much about the traitor thing as much as he's carrying on about it. As an SAS vet, he would have to be resilient. Thing is, that cartoon's been around for a few months. Yeah, a couple of people have made that point. Why, I ask, says V, is it only now he's grizzling about it? Timing's everything in politics, and I think Hastie's seen a chance to create a big problem for One Nation before the Victorian election, when their top man Pickering is already in the firing line. What better time to attack? Hastie is on the left side of the Liberal Party, along with Jane Hume of Turnbull favour. They both voted with Labour over the free speech proposal, both very untrustworthy. Perhaps One Nation should take the video down, but in 30 years, Pauline has always had the same plans and policies, never sits on the fence, and is an open book. She's gathered strong, experienced people around her. They wouldn't back a fool. We trust her, and she has many loyal Australians about to vote for her. Loving the show tonight. Kind regards, V. Rowe. Okay, thank you for the kind words, V, and the thoughtful comment.
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19: With you for over 100 years and with you today, this is Sydney's 2GB, proudly celebrating a century on air.
0: Mick raises an interesting point here. What would you do from the, well, point of view of travelling? See, well, let me read what Mick says. There's a lot of buzz around the NFL game here in Melbourne. However, what's interesting is that one team arrived a week earlier to acclimatise, while the LA Rams arrived 28 hours before the game to keep their body clock the same as in the US. Mick says, I'm tipping the Rams are going to be jet lagged and exhausted. Yeah, I wonder who's made the better decision there. Anyway, there's a bit of interest in the game. Mick saying, can you believe they'll all be queuing up this morning at around 7:30 at the MCG in Melbourne to watch football game starts at 10:30. Apparently a sellout, close to 100,000 expected. As Ozzy Osbourne used to say, you're all effing mad, says Mick.

0: Com.
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8: Checking your weather around the country. Canberra, frost and fog in the morning before a sunny afternoon, a top of 21. Adelaide, sunny, 21 the top. Perth, mostly sunny and a top of 26 degrees. Brisbane, partly cloudy and a medium chance of showers, getting to a top of 22. Sydney, partly cloudy with a top of 20 degrees. And Melbourne, a chance of fog in the morning before a sunny afternoon and a top of 16.
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9: Good morning, welcome along. If you're just surfacing and wondering where Phil is, he's got a medical issue, so he's not on this morning, but I believe he'll be back next Tuesday. A couple of comments via email. Jeffrey from Beverly Hills says, anyone who wears Joy Division t-shirts and calls himself a Swiftie is either a weirdo or a BS artist or both. But that's elbow, isn't it? You know, it's, hey, tell them what they want to hear, but what they want to hear may vary from place to place, room to room, or present yourself in a way that you think they want to hear. Also, don't knock hookers. They're friendly, don't nag, and will probably work out cheaper in the long run, says Jeffrey. No, I don't think anybody was knocking hookers. Many years ago in the rock and roll days, I used to have a sex worker on as a regular guest. Now, we've got an email here from Mark from Waterloo who says, hello, Mike. This contact is to reference an opinion piece in yesterday's Oz by the South Australian Premier Peter Mal. Yes, Malinowskis. Mark says, pumping up his and indeed that of the bean-counting economic rationalist argument to have large-scale immigration programs. I will feature a conversation that I recorded last night with Leif Van Onselen, and one of the things I put to him is the need to keep bringing in more and more people to keep us out of technical recession, even though 10 of the last 15 quarters, as I understand it, we've been in per capita recession. So while Chalmers can spout his nonsense, the fact of the matter is the quality of life and the cost of living goes up, the quality of life goes down for the majority of people. Mark says, one aspect of this prevails with gloating about the huge benefits the international student sector is to the economy. He

0: budget a little over $700 million. The opposition's Michaela Cash says the government needs to give up on the issue.
1: On Monday, Anthony Albanese has a choice to make. Does he stand with the men and women who fought for our country, who do have health needs now? Is he going to side with them, or is he going to turn their back on them and show all Australians this is a morally bankrupt man?
0: One Nation leader Pauline Hanson has been labelled weak and pathetic as her feud with Liberal MP Andrew Hastie escalates. Mr Hastie is demanding One Nation remove a cartoon from social media accounts describing him a traitor. Senator Hanson says the cartoon is satire, while Mr Hastie claims he's been targeted after testifying in the Ben Robert Smith case. The federal government will ban residential aged care providers from charging extra fees for services residents previously received for free. The aged care rules will be amended after instances of some providers taking advantage of older Australians following sweeping system reforms. Aged Care Minister Sam Ray says they're acting now to make the rules clear and strengthen protections. Senior police say Sydney's gang violence is at a normal level despite three fatal shootings in 9 days. A fatal shooting in the city's southwest on Wednesday night is not thought to be linked to two mistaken identity killings last week. Acting Assistant Commissioner Grant Taylor says things need to be put in perspective.
2: It always looks like crime is out of control, but when you look at it, we always have about 8 organised crime murders a year. We've had 6 and then last night's made 7. We are basically on track what we always have in regards to these murders. It's always going to be part and parcel of life in a big metropolis.
0: The Prime Minister has paid tribute to the people who lost their lives in the September 11 terror attack. Today marks the 25th anniversary of the tragedy. Nearly 3,000 people died in the attacks, including 10 Australians. Speaking in Parliament, Anthony Albanese has encouraged Australians to pause and remember.
3: We'll also think about those whose lives were changed forever. All who lived with loss, all who suffered with grief, trauma and sickness, and all who still endure the burden of memories that simply will not fade.
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0: More than 20 million Americans are expected to tune in to tonight's historic NFL clash in Melbourne. Around 100,000 fans will pack the MCG to watch the Los Angeles Rams take on the San Francisco 49ers. More than 2 million Australians are also expected to tune in. In the AFL, the Dockers have named Judd McVee for their do-or-die clash with Geelong tonight. The defender will return in place of an injured Brandon Walker. Coach Justin Longmuir says McVee is an asset to the squad.
5: Pressure of others playing really well found him out of the team, but yeah, when he's playing his best footy, he's playing on instinct, he's working with his teammates well, he's trusting his read on the ball and then trusting himself in the contest, and the rest will flow off that.
0: And the Opals will be chasing a spot in the semi-finals of the Women's Basketball World Cup when they take on Spain this morning.
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5: Checking your weather around the country. Canberra, frost and fog in the morning before a sunny afternoon, a top of 21. Adelaide, sunny, 21 the top. Perth, mostly sunny and a top of 26 degrees. Brisbane, partly cloudy and a medium chance of showers, getting to a top of 22. Sydney, partly cloudy with a top of 20 degrees. And Melbourne, a chance of fog in the morning before a sunny afternoon and a top of 16.

0: That's the Bob Crew generation. That was a big hit for them. That's called Music to Watch Girls By. Would that be allowed now, that kind of title?
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0: We will have some news for you in approximately 29 seconds. And coming up in the next half hour, you know, I'm here till 5:30 AEST. AEST, yeah, that's the plan. Anyway. I recorded a conversation with Jason Morrison late last night. We'll play a portion of that for you.
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13: Good morning, I'm Dusty Fitzpatrick. Labor's push to cap allied health services for veterans at $5,000 has been stopped by the Senate. The opposition, Greens and Independents joined forces to thwart the government's move. Labor had been hoping to save more than $700 million from the measure.

0: legislation would also give the government the power to remove any content they don't like. Communications Minister Annika Wells has told Parliament that's not true, and the bill is designed to better protect Australians.
1: They are opposing the protection of children from pornographic content online, the protection of children who are seeing content that encourages eating disorders and self-harm. They are opposing the rights of adults not to have illegal content beamed into their eyeballs against their will.
0: Former Prime Minister John Howard has warned the war on terrorism will probably never end. Mr. Howard was on an official visit in Washington on this day 25 years ago when the September 11 attacks unfolded. More than 3,000 people were killed, including 10 Australians. A Sydney businessman has become the first Australian jailed for reckless foreign interference. Alexander Sergo compiled reports for individuals believed to be Chinese spies. While the reports didn't contain classified information, a judge described his conduct as deceptive and reckless. Also making news, three people have been charged after police uncovered a large-scale clandestine laboratory in Melbourne. Brisbane is rolling out Australia's largest pilot of AI traffic signal technology, and researchers have found parts of western New South Wales have seven times the number of cases of motor neurone disease than the global average. The Macquarie University study found areas with intensive agricultural activity have the most cases. Dr. Lyndall Hayden says while the numbers are high, they can't yet make a definitive link between farming and MND.
2: Environmental exposures are definitely on our list of things to look at, but we can't say for certain. We don't have data to confirm anything like that. So we would like to look into that, but we'd also like to look into genetics to see whether or not genes are playing a role here as well.
0: Checking the markets, the Dow Jones is trading down 396 points, the Nasdaq down 166, one Australian dollar buying 71.61 US cents.
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0: In the NRL, Wayne Bennett is expecting another point-scoring shootout when the Rabbitohs take on the Knights. In their two meetings so far this season, the average score has been 33-32. The veteran South Sydney coach thinks it'll be the same story in the knockout final.
4: A pretty exciting football team. There'll be some points scored tomorrow night. I said when we went to Newcastle, it was going to be a bit of a... They've got quality players, we've got quality players. I think I would have finished up 40-38 or something that game. So, I'm expecting something like that tomorrow night.
0: In the AFL, Geelong has named an unchanged side to take on Fremantle in tonight's semi-final in Perth. And NFL fever is building in Melbourne ahead of the historic clash between the LA Rams and San Francisco 49ers at the MCG. That's the latest news and sport.
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4: Partly cloudy with light winds, a warning for hazardous surf on Sydney's coast, a top of 20 degrees on the coast, 22 in the west. Partly cloudy tomorrow, further ahead, mostly sunny Sunday and Monday, a shower or two Tuesday, partly cloudy Wednesday. Right now in the city it's 10 degrees, 9 in Bankstown, Penrith, Terry Hills and Gosford. It's 7 degrees in Lucas Heights, 6 in Campbelltown. I'm Dusty Fitzpatrick. 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
2: Good morning. Welcome along. If you just joined us, my favourite tabloidism of the morning is the Daily Telegraph front page. The big heading is Oz Greed. See what they did there? A-U-S-G-R-E-E-D. They're having a go at Oz Grid. Oz Grid execs pocket 30% pay rise after huge profits, but your bills go up. Well, yes, that's how it seems to work these days, and that's why people are not pleased. Terry says the LNP are a lost cause. Ring any member's office, and the standard line is, we aren't in government, so we can't do anything. Really? Is it true that they say that? The job of an opposition is to hold the government to account, isn't it? Well, that's supposed to be the way it works with us, the adversarial system. And Ross from Moss Vale says, hi, Mike. And she's talking about whether or not Jason got an apology from the SMH. I didn't talk to him about that. The conversation you're going to hear shortly, if you stay with me, is one that I recorded late last night. But I'll ask him about it next time I speak to him. In the meantime, because it is the anniversary of the attack on the Twin Towers, 9/11, the 9/11 attack, Jason left a bit of actuality with me, and this is really, really early in the piece. This is when it just started to happen. And this is a WCBS New York radio station traffic reporter and his reaction to what happened. Have a listen.
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4: All right, Pat, we are just currently getting a look at the World Trade Center. We have something that has happened here at the World Trade Center. We noticed flame and an awful lot of smoke from one of the towers of the World Trade Center. We are just coming up on this scene. This is easily three quarters of the way up. We are, this has, whatever has occurred has just occurred within minutes. And we are trying to determine exactly what that is, but currently we have a lot of smoke at the top of the towers of the World Trade Center. We will keep you posted.
5: Tom, we just saw that smoke go up at about the same time you did. It was like one huge pop.
4: That's exactly what we had seen. We had seen what we had turned around. Jeff, we were at the George Washington Bridge. We had seen a fireball, and I can tell you it appears as though something has gone into the World Trade Center. I'm looking at the north side of what I believe, well, what is the North Tower. So I would guess that's tower number one. Correct me if I'm wrong, but this is about three quarters of the way up, maybe even three fourths of the way up tower one. There is smoke now billowing out of the top of the World Trade Center. I'm looking at what appears to be broken windows. I want to say that this is about 10 stories down from the top, maybe a little bit more than that.
2: Yes. So just quite a picture, isn't it? There's the guy, he sees that there's something going on, doesn't really know what it is. The full story has not yet unfolded. Yeah, well, an anniversary of a shocking, shocking event on this day. And some people say that they knew it was likely to happen, and we are still concerned, we should be concerned about the possibility of that kind of terrorist action still. I think Mr. Howard, former Prime Minister of this country, is saying something like that in the last 24 hours. we're talking about roadworks, because somebody was bringing up the issue of the nice Albo Copacabana house getting a nice road to it. Was it just self-interest? Vivian's not pleased. She says Albanese wants a better road to drive on. Well, so do we. I live in Woollahra. She says, that's nice, you say. Well, Woollahra is a nice suburb, but I'm handicapped. Front door goes straight out onto a narrow footpath. Often has a heavy line bike parked outside the front door. It's too heavy for me to physically move. When I clamber past that to get out, I find the roads very narrow. But building trucks try to drive down and keep hitting the cars parked outside without stopping. Trying to walk the shop around the corner, I find the bikes now whiz past and just miss me. They come from everywhere and against traffic on the footpaths. Now I found out we're getting, yeah, I was going to say, it's only going to get worse, Vivian. Now I find out we're getting 9,700 more flats going to be built across the road from me. But the road's always flooded currently from the rains not being handled by the drains and sewerage and leaves blocking the drains. All very well to put the flats here, but where do the old people who live here go? I've been waiting for 3 years just for aged care help. I've been told there is no funding available, perhaps by November. Yes, it's so, the thinking is so narrow. It really is. And people like Nins kind of play on the idea of, oh, tough on the rich people who live in Willara. But the fact of the matter is, I mean, there's already major traffic issues there. It's going to get worse. There's just no consideration of the ultimate impacts. Let's just say we're putting the flats up. We're doing our bit. Yeah, not enough.
0: Wealth isn't just about what you earn. It's about knowing where to invest.
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2: Talking to Jason Morrison, journalist and sometime broadcaster. In fact, you've been a number of things at a number of levels in the industry over the years, have you not?
15: I've run out of stations. I've one more newspaper and there's no newspapers left. So, yeah, yes.
2: Okay. We have a situation with Albo where some people are saying this is not a big deal, but the way he's handled it or mishandled it is turning it into a big deal. This is about the $6 million, the taxpayer dollars, that went to the Marrickville Golf Club. So when questioned on this, he first of all turns on the questioner and says, I make no apologies, which, of course, does not answer the, doesn't explain, none of that.
15: That's the how do you know he's lying because his lips are moving kind of thing. When they make no apologies for things, they're generally pleading for your best wishes and apologies.
2: Yes, and I don't know, surely, you know, it's explicable, isn't it? And once again, if we do the what about argument, which I'm not usually in favour of, but what about when it's been on the other side and, you know, answers have been demanded. But once again, I mean, this just adds to the insecurity of his tenure, in my opinion. But I'm also told, who else is there in the Labor Party if they don't like him to be leader?
15: Yeah, that's a big issue. And that's actually the issue. He's the huge compromise and hugely compromised candidate.
2: Yeah.
15: Because your other option is Jim.
2: I like that. He's the compromise and compromised.
15: Well, it's shocking. It's a show. Then on the other side, you've got, I mean, Chris Bowen, I think deep down thinks he'll be prime minister one day. The arrogance that oozes from the man is unbelievable.
2: Yes.
15: So he has it. He thinks he's born to rule. But there's a few of them. And funnily enough, there is one or two out there that are in the ranks that would be all right. But this is in classic political operative form, Albanese keeps them suppressed and keeps them down. And, you know, the fellow who's the member for Parramatta, who's what, the assistant treasurer these days, he looks to be an impressive younger bloke. But, you know, who cares, frankly? They're not, it won't matter because if things are going the way they're going, they're gone. But what does matter in the interim is what we pay for. But watching him on television the other day argue with the ABC because the ABC had the hide to call out what screams to be a huge double standard.
2: Yes.
15: That he's a supporter of a local club, and with that support has also come a bucket load of money to fix up the local club's problems in his electorate. That screams of rorts.
2: Yes, of course.
15: I'm amazed this country hasn't found a solution to this now to separate the powers between the buckets of money and the handing out to the electorates. Like, we have a separation of powers with the judiciary.
2: Yeah.
15: So the judges don't answer to the politicians and the police and the judges don't work together. We separate the powers. We've found a way to do that. We found a way to do it. I think I said this the other day when I was talking about this, to separate who becomes Australian of the Year and who gets an Order of Australia. We've actually found a way to separate that. We put this committee together and they decide, and then the committee makes a recommendation and the parliament ticks off on it, and we do that quite well. We could probably list dozens of examples of this where we actually have separated power away, but not $500 million worth of money to flash around to electorates. And it always happens in the second term.
2: Yeah.
15: This is the second term, midway with the second term, they're probably thinking, we're probably cooked, so we may as well pull the bucket out and throw the money around.
2: Well, we did predict this last time you and I spoke, of course, that this is obviously the way he's going. But I didn't even know I was a member. And it's in his own electorate.
15: Well, we have in the Daily Telegraph today a story which says he might not know he's a member of the old Marrickville Golf Club, but know what golf club he is a member of?
2: No.
15: Royal Sydney.
2: Okay.
15: So the fella from the Housing Commission that, you know, with the single mother and story, he likes to hang out with the top end of town and he's a member of that. And by the way, they gave it to him for nothing, so we've reported.
2: Yes, okay, that's interesting. Generally speaking, I came across an aphorism the other day that I thought fit a number of the people we're talking about. It was, if you've got integrity, nothing else matters. And if you don't have integrity, nothing else matters.
15: It's perfect.
2: I think so. I think so.
15: It's a T-shirt, that.
2: Yes. Okay, let's finish on this note. Free speech. I'm a great proponent of free speech. We don't have it here. I think it'd be good if we did. But what freedom of expression we do have, I would like to maintain. So there's the Prime Minister. He's concerned about, you know, this distrust in politicians and the way things are going, and it's all the fault of Facebook. apparently.
15: That's right. Yes. Yeah. Damn it. That thing.
2: Yes.
15: Yeah. I don't know. It frightens me a bit there going into this territory because these are not sophisticated people, but they're conniving as the, you know, White House rats.
2: Yes.
15: And they are easily fooled into thinking that what their true motives are, in fact, are not their motives. They think they're helping us.
2: They're
15: so
2: doing it for the good of the soul.
15: All this seems to be about, so your parenting can be easier. So you won't have to watch your child anymore to see if he or she is looking at naughty pictures in their bedroom anymore, because we won't be able to get those anymore here in Australia. But whatever else. And, you know, I think we forget that 5 years ago, radio stations were sacking people who were speaking out against vaccines.
2: Yes.
15: We forget that 5 years ago that businesses were threatening, and I remember one particular airline that had a kangaroo on the tail that didn't like the fact that it was supporting people who spoke against vaccines. So it just would say, you know, if they're on, we're off. So get rid of them or we're... Like, this was going on in Australia.
2: Yeah.
15: And so anyone who thinks this can't happen easily has forgotten we went through COVID. In fact, just last night there was a meeting at the South Juniors, I think at Kingsford, and it was a whole room full of medical people and politicians and well-minded people who are actually saying, we want a royal commission into what happened during COVID.
2: Yes.
15: Because these things have to be talked about, because if we don't talk about them, they will happen again. Well, yep. One of those things should be the freedom of expression, the fact that a doctor or a scientist should be allowed to question something if they're worried about it. Because that's how science works,
2: yep.
15: And medicine. But for some reason, we decided in Australia that was not tolerable. So here we are, okay, 5 years later, we're in 2026, and those same smiling dills that we elect are telling us they're going to make our life better for us because they're going to make the internet safer for us. Well, I'm not sure I believe they're safe anymore.
2: So if you say something that's accused of by the government being misinformation or disinformation, in other words, something they don't like, are we going to be like the POMS? You'll find a couple of policemen at your door?
15: Well, I've got this image. One morning I'll be sitting listening to you and then suddenly the test tone will come up on the air and this is the Australian government. The following program has been stopped.
2: Right. All righty. Thank you for that prediction.
15: Yes.
2: Jason Morrison, journalist, media man, and friend of the program.
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17: Penrith, Castlereagh Road remains closed southbound between Jane and High Streets. The crash investigation unit are looking into a crash, a serious one last night involving a truck and car. So that's Castlereagh Road. Southbound lanes remaining closed through Penrith. Great Western Highway in the mountains remains shut between Little Hartley and Mount Victoria with the ongoing road damage. Also slowing through Mount with the works on Bell's Line of Road. At Eastern Creek, the M4 and M7 through the Lighthorse interchange is steady. And at Pagewood, a report of a crash, Wentworth Avenue near Denison Street. 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
25: Now, Leanne says, Ben interviewed Charlie Teo about the COVID vaccine inquiry. What's the YouTube link to that inquiry? Hopefully the truth will surface, but at what cost after so many of us were coerced against our will? I'm told that if you go to the 2GB website, you can get the conversation if that's what you mean, and that may help you to get direction to the inquiry itself. But anyway, speaking of Ben, Sydney's Best Breakfast Show with Ben Fordham coming up after this news, and that will be followed by Mark Levy after the news at 9 o'clock. And on 4BC, it's Jason Matthews for Breakfast with Gary Hargrave following after the news at 9 a.m. there. John says, you know, when Albanese's lying, he just starts yelling louder and protesting more. So it means he's telling the truth sometimes. Maureen says, love listening to you and Jason Morrison. Thank you, Maureen.

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1: Good morning, I'm Josh Bryant. Federal Treasury is bracing for a potential rise in global interest rates as oil prices climb even higher on the back of developments in the Middle East conflict. The price of Brent crude surged to $107 a barrel after oil tankers and oil infrastructure were targeted this week. There are fears higher energy prices will fuel global inflation, pushing Australia and other economies closer to recession. The Maritime Union says Sydney Ferry passengers can travel for free from today as part of their ongoing industrial action. Transport for New South Wales maintains staff can't legally turn off Opal readers. The union says they aren't selling, collecting or validating tickets as they negotiate a new enterprise agreement with ferry operator Transdev. The opposition believes Labor's digital duty of care laws go too far and could stifle free speech. Under the proposal, users would be able to opt out of algorithms which drive content on social media feeds. But the coalition argues the legislation also hands the communications minister the power to remove content she doesn't like. Liberal leader Angus Taylor believes it crosses a line.
2: It's a blank check for political censorship. That's not Australia. That's not what we do in this country. We should have free debate, and it is incredibly important that we don't have a minister controlling what we see on the internet.
1: One Nation MP Barnaby Joyce has now apologised if Andrew Hastie, quote, feels a sense of offence about a One Nation cartoon that labelled him a traitor. The SAS veteran turned Liberal MP has been calling on the minor party to take the episode of the cartoon down. Mr Hastie says he accepts Mr Joyce's explanation that he didn't know about the cartoon, but that his criticism of Pauline Hanson over the issue remains. Experts say a promise from the US president to pay every American $5,000 would cost the American economy $1.3 trillion. Donald Trump made the payment pledge at the Republican National Convention, saying the money would come if the Republicans win in the midterms.
3: Because of our tremendous strength and success economically, I will issue a dividend to every adult citizen in the United States of America for $5,000.
1: Democrats labelling it an empty promise. Also making news, former Prime Minister John Howard is warning the war on terrorism will probably never end as the world reflects on 25 years since the September 11 terror attacks. In finance, the Dow Jones trading down 392 points, the Nasdaq down 182, one Aussie dollar buying 71.5 US cents.
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4: Good morning and happy Friday. The NRL finals have arrived. Tonight, the Rabbitohs take on the Newcastle Knights at Allianz Stadium in the first elimination final. The Sydney Roosters have secured back-to-back undefeated minor premierships in the NRLW with a 42-12 win over the Bulldogs at Allianz Stadium. The Opals are in action against Spain in the quarterfinals of the Women's Basketball World Cup. The Aussies are trailing by 21 points at halftime. Aussie NFL fans will be given a treat this morning with the LA Rams and San Francisco 49ers to clash at the MCG in the second game of the season. At the US Open, the women's semi-finals will be played this morning between the top four seeds in the draw. Aryna Sabalenka plays Jessica Pegula before Coco Gauff takes on Yelena Rybakina. And in the Champions League, Manchester United leads Sabah 1-0 in the first half. That's sport. I'm Mike Pearsall.
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6: A Page Water crash on Wentworth Avenue near Denison Street. That's not far from the Westfield at East Gardens. Not too bad on the Princess Highway out of Kirrawee through Sylvania and onto Tom Ugly's Bridge. Good run then into Blakehurst and King George's Road. From there, steady up towards the M5. On the M5, good run through the tunnels onto General Holmes and Southern Cross Drive, which is all travelling well up towards Moore Park. Citybound at Penrith, crash investigators looking into a truck and car crash last night. It's got Castlereagh Road closed southbound between Jane and High Streets. This is Will Bottom on Sydney's traffic leader, 2GB.
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4: Partly cloudy throughout the day. Light winds, a top of 20 degrees on the coast, 22 in the west. A bit of cloud around tomorrow. Mostly sunny Sunday. Clear skies again Monday. A shower or two Tuesday, but clearing for Wednesday. Right now, 11 degrees in town. Humidity 78%. It's 9 degrees at Bankstown, 9 at Gosford and Terry Hills, 6 at Campbelltown, 10 at Penrith. I'm Josh Bryant. 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

0: great to have your company. Thanks to Mike Jeffries. The 5:30 Club is now open for business. Come on in and say good day. 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Coming up, a 2GB breakfast exclusive, the Australian Federal Police investigating death threats against Pauline Hanson. We've had a victory in the Scrap the Cap campaign in Canberra, but it's not over just yet. Grace Tame apologises over offensive comments about the October 7 terror attack. We're full. That's the message from residents of the Sutherland Shire in Sydney. They're uniting today to call for no new developments in their area. We'll talk to their MP, Simon Kennedy. And Billy Joel shares a major health update after undergoing brain surgery.
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0: Well, America and the rest of the world are remembering the victims of the worst terror attack in history today. On September 11, 2001, the world watched in horror as America came under attack. It happened 25 years ago today. A group of Islamic extremists hijacked four planes to unleash terror on the US. The World Trade Center was reduced to a pile of rubble. In total, 2,977 innocent people lost their lives. 87 people died on American Airlines Flight 11 when it crashed into the North Tower. 60 people died on United Airlines Flight 175 when it smashed into the South Tower. 59 people died on American Airlines Flight 77 when it struck the Pentagon. And 37 people died on United Airlines Flight 93 when it crashed into a field in Pennsylvania. 2,606 people died inside the Twin Towers in New York. 125 were killed in the Pentagon in Washington, D.C. The youngest victim was just 2 years old. The oldest was 82. People from 77 countries lost their lives. New York City lost 441 first responders. We're remembering all the victims and the survivors today as we mark 25 years since September 11. It started as a beautiful, clear morning in New York. The radio host Howard Stern was entertaining his listeners when all of a sudden, everything changed.
2: I don't mean to interrupt the fun, but this is a breaking news story, a serious news story.
3: What?
2: A plane has crashed, hold it, into the World Trade Center.
3: You're kidding!
2: The World Trade Center is on fire, which is the...
3: What is going on?
4: Really? Let me look out my window. The whole thing is on fire.
2: Yeah.
3: You're right.
4: I mean, not a little fire.
2: No, it's huge.
4: Oh, it's huge.
2: Yeah.
3: The plane hits a building.
4: I gotta run.
5: A second plane just crashed into...
2: A second plane.
3: Wait a minute.
6: Look at two buildings.
3: And that is lower.
2: It's a terrorist attack, isn't it?
5: That's what they're saying.
2: It's gotta be.
5: Somebody just called.
3: Oh my goodness.
2: A second plane might have crashed and a second building is on fire.
3: Those are huge jets.
2: Oh, whoa.
4: Oh my God.
3: This is crazy.
2: We're under attack.
3: Going into buildings.
2: We're under attack.
4: Yeah.
3: Oh my God.
2: It's war.
7: It's crazy over here. It's like chaos. It's like the Armageddon.
3: Of course.
7: The first plane we didn't see. But
2: you ought to get out of your building, dude.
7: All we saw was fire. Then the second time, we actually saw the plane circle around and it smashed into the building.
3: Plane.
2: We're under attack.
5: Could you see what
2: there are people flying planes into New York City and crashing into buildings?
4: Hey, Howard.
2: Yeah.
4: Howard, anybody else that's out there listening now that's working at New York City landmarks, take my word, be on the lookout right now because these guys, they like to do these in multiple numbers.
8: Like, how do you combat this, though, terrorism?
3: You know how.
5: No, but I'm saying, I mean...
2: You go in there and you teach them a lesson.
3: We know where these people are.
2: Yeah.
4: We know exactly where they are. We need to send some cruise missiles over there right now and just start bombing the hell out of them.
2: Come on, we can't get Bin Laden. There's something wrong in this world.
4: Hey, Howard, I just talked to a guy. He just went by with a fire scanner. Said there's multiple casualties.
3: Of course.
5: It's gotta be.
4: It's 9 o'clock. Everybody's at work at 9 o'clock. They timed it just perfectly. The opening of the stock market, everybody going to work.
2: How do they get a plane? I don't know.
8: Two planes.
4: How
8: fast it's spreading, Aaron.
2: The whole building's going up.
3: Those buildings are just going to be, they're like matchboxes now.
9: Pentagon.
2: The Pentagon, what?
9: All right, here, what's
3: stop
9: going
3: it. What, is there another explosion?
2: Wait, what's going on? Is there another explosion?
9: Attack the Pentagon.
2: They just attacked the Pentagon.
3: Turn off the TV.
2: Hold on, wait a second.
8: Oh, no.
2: Let's go back to the... One second. I've killed our commercial break. Tom, our general manager in New York, said because of what's going on now in our country that we're just going to come back and be with you. The Pentagon has just been attacked.
3: Hit by a plane.
2: Hit by a plane. The World Trade Center has been hit by two planes. This is what we know so far. And I got to tell you.
3: They evacuated the White House.
4: Let me tell you something, Howard. One word
8: on
4: the news.
8: Oh, no.
2: Wait a second. What happened?
8: Tom,
2: what happened?
3: Oh, my God.
2: What just happened?
8: Oh, my God.
3: What just happened? Look at that.
2: Oh, the whole World Trade Center just collapsed.
4: Yeah, I'm looking at it on Channel 7.
2: Oh, my God. The whole thing just completely dropped.
3: Goodness.
7: It actually collapsed.
3: That's it.
4: Oh, my God.
3: Anybody who had a chance of getting out of there.
7: It collapsed.
3: Doesn't
2: it's gone.
3: Have a chance God. Now.
4: Are you watching the footage?
2: Yeah.
4: Oh, it's horrific.
2: The whole thing just collapsed.
3: What? Everything around there is in danger.
10: We keep looking at this, and we think to ourselves, how much worse can it get? And every 10 minutes, it gets worse.
2: It's getting bad.
3: Yeah.
2: Cabby.
11: Howard, we were standing here, and we were just discussing the things that were going on, and the second building just crumbled right in front of us.
2: It did. I know.
11: And how many people on the ground or other buildings were affected by that?
3: Yeah,
11: that
3: whole area.
11: It's a 110-story building. You realize that this building collapsing, it probably collapsed right in on the financial district, which is the financial hub of the world, Wall Street.
3: Well, that's what they were doing. First, they knocked out the financial district, and then they went after the government.
2: They were in the middle of actually evacuating the financial district, and I don't even know how many people got out of there before that building collapsed.
11: I mean, you're talking a 110-story building falling in on itself.
2: How did the hell they keep this quiet?
10: Yeah. Right.
2: There's a lot of many people involved.
10: There's going to be hundreds of people involved in this.
2: Well, this is a huge undertaking. This is a war.
3: The problem is we've been talking about Osama bin Laden planning some new major attack on the United States for about a year.
2: And we've been waiting for this. This is an organized effort like we've never seen. I mean, how could the FBI or the CIA not be aware of this?
3: Heads will roll on this one.
10: Has anybody...
3: If there are any heads left when they're done.
2: Right.
7: Has anybody said that? They're also saying that the White House knew about this stuff.
10: They had a credible report of a terrorist attack. We're aware that the plane that was hijacked out of Pittsburgh has crashed.
2: It has?
10: Yes, that's what we're
3: getting. It did crash.
10: That's what I mean. That's what I mean.
3: Where did it crash into?
10: About 80 miles outside of Pittsburgh.
2: So in other words...
10: That's what I was just told right outside.
3: We don't know if it was shot down.
10: We don't know.
2: And there are people on that plane?
10: I mean, I'm
2: talking about passengers?
10: We would assume so, but we just don't know. An Arab journalist who has access to bin Laden interviewed him three weeks ago, and he warned of an unprecedented attack on the U.S. interest for support of Israel.
2: There you go. That's enough for me.
11: Honestly, guys like bin Laden say this all the time, and it doesn't necessarily ever come to fruition.
2: Yeah, but the point is, I'm crediting him with this attack.
11: Absolutely. You know he did this.
12: The mayor says he arrived at the World Trade Center building just moments after the first blast and witnessed people jumping from their from the windows to their deaths.
2: Wow. Well, this is a devastating day.
8: It is.
2: What is the date today?
3: It is
8: September 11th.
3: 12th, 11th.
2: The 11th of September.
0: 25 years ago. What about that part at the end where Howard Stern says, and what's the date today? September 11. That was September 11, 2001. And 25 years on, we're still horrified. And we remember everyone impacted on that day. And this morning, we're going to be catching up with a guy called Paulie Venito. Now, he usually worked on Flight 175, which crashed into the South Tower. And for the last 5 years, he's been on a challenge called Paulie's Push. You know those little beverage carts in the aeroplanes? He's been pushing beverage carts along the paths of each flight impacted on September 11. And this year he's been walking 350 kilometres from Boston to Ground Zero in New York, and we'll catch up with Paulie Venito this morning. 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Sydney's weather, partly cloudy with light winds, humidity 78%, right now 11 degrees on the coast, a top of 20. In Sydney's west, it's 9 degrees and climbing to 22. The sun will be up at 6 a.m. Saturday, partly cloudy in Sydney. Sunday, mostly sunny. Josh Bryant's on the news desk. Spiro Christopoulos is here with all the sport. And Wilbur is watching the roads.
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13: At Penrith, we have a crash investigators looking into a serious crash last night. Fordo, this is Castlereagh Road, which remains closed southbound. It's in between Jane and High Streets. There are diversions in place. Just getting reports now of the tunnel off the Anzac Bridge, the M4 tunnel closed. More details shortly. At Pagewood, two-car crash earlier on Wentworth Avenue near East Garden. Near Denison Street. Traffic's building quickly there. They have already taken one of the cars on a tow truck, and there's busy traffic at Strathfield on Centenary Drive. This is Will Bottom on Sydney's traffic leader, 2GB.
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0: Thank you for being with us. Sydney Ferry passengers can travel for free from today. From today, Opal readers will be turned off for the next 4 weeks. It's part of industrial action from the Maritime Union. Transport for New South Wales maintains staff can't legally turn off the Opal readers, and they say regular fares will still apply. However, the union says they're not selling, collecting or validating tickets, so good luck. It comes as they're negotiating a new enterprise agreement with the ferry operator Transdev. Sydney ferry workers are still stuck in those negotiations with the operator. The Maritime Union is pushing for a 5% wage increase and an annual increase to offset inflation. So you can jump on a ferry for free today in Sydney. And apparently the same may apply for the next 4 weeks unless they sort this out. Coming up today, quite a few interesting developments in Canberra. Anthony Albanese has suffered a major setback as Parliament backs war veterans over the PM. The Senate has moved to block Labor's controversial $5,000 cap on veterans' allied health care. So the Scrap the Cap campaign has had a win. It's not over, though, but the events yesterday saw the Coalition join forces with the Greens and One Nation and Jackie Lambie, and the amendment has passed the Senate 35 votes to 20. And Michaelia Cash was on with Clinton Maynard yesterday saying the Prime Minister should just read the room and scrap the cap. Still in Canberra, Jackie Lambie has unleashed on Pauline Hanson. The Independent Senator is furious over a One Nation cartoon targeting the Liberal MP Andrew Hastie. The former SAS soldier is described in the cartoon as a traitor and at one point a gutless maggot. And Andrew Hastie says, you can call me a gutless maggot all you want, but don't you dare call me a traitor. And this is interesting. Barnaby Joyce has apologised. The One Nation MP Barnaby Joyce has apologised, but his boss Pauline Hanson is still refusing to budge. She insists she never personally called Mr Hastie a traitor. It was just a joke in a cartoon. And we'll also hear from Grace Tame, who has eaten some humble pie. She's apologised over offensive comments she's made about the October 7 terror attack on Israel. You'll remember the comments led to calls for Grace Tame to be stripped of her Australia Day honour. And now, many, many months later, she says she sincerely apologises for the comments. She says her words may have been misinterpreted, but she should have clarified them before now. So you'll hear the social media video that Grace Tame has shared in the last 24 hours where she says she's sincerely sorry.
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0: A landmark legal battle over women's only social media apps has reached the end of the road. The High Court has rejected a final appeal bid from Giggle for Girls founder Sal Grover. The case centres around transgender activist Roxanne Tickle, who had been removed from the app because it was for women only. The decision sparked a years-long legal battle, which made its way to the federal court. And in May, the court found that Giggle and Sal Grover had directly discriminated against Roxanne Tickle. Roxanne Tickle was awarded $20,000 in damages. Sal Grover then tried to take the fight to Australia's highest court, but the High Court has now refused special leave to appeal. It says there's no reason to doubt the full federal court's interpretation of the Sex Discrimination Act. That means the ruling stands, and Sal Grover has been ordered to pay Roxanne Tickle's costs. The decision has reignited the broader debate over women's only spaces, and the Shadow Minister for Women, Melissa McIntosh, is now calling for a review of the Sex Discrimination Act. She says our laws should be working for Australian women, not against them. So it's been a hell of an experience for Sal Grover, and unfortunately for her, it hasn't ended up going her way. You're with Ben Fordham on 2GB. 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
13: Near Westfield East Gardens, earlier crash affecting Wentworth Avenue near Denison Street. And off the Anzac Bridge, the M4 tunnel has now reopened and the delays through there have eased. M4 also slowing near the M7 through Eastern Creek, Citybound, and the M7's building onto the M2 through Baulkham Hills. At Penrith, last night's truck and car crash investigation unit remain on scene on Castlereagh Road, which is closed southbound between Jane and High Streets. M5 heavy now from Preston's into Liverpool, and Parramatta Road through Granville filling up fast. 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
0: We'll cross live to the MCG and Spiro in just a moment, because Spiro's there because we have gridiron today, some NFL as opposed to NRL, and it's at the Melbourne Cricket Ground today. We've received nearly 1,000 messages about Chris Bowen's failed green dream after the former boss of Snowy 2, Paul Broad, dished out an epic spray against Mr. Bowen. Will says, how does Chris Bowen keep his job? Outside inner Labor circles, his credibility is very poor. Dave says, we have a massive problem when government ministers are not taking on board the advice of multi-decade industry leaders like Paul Broad. Tony says, Chris Bowen has never worked in the private sector or industry. He's got no business experience. So are we at all surprised? Anthony says, what a waste spending billions of dollars for something that just doesn't work.
6: A sports update.
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0: How's Melbourne, Spiro?
7: It's absolutely fantastic, Ben. Good morning to you. The atmosphere and the buzz and the hype around town is just brilliant. I'm in the MCG precinct because in a few hours from now, the eyes of the world will be on Australia and on Melbourne. The countdown on to kickoff, with 100,000 fans set to pack out the MCG for this clash between the LA Rams and the San Francisco 49ers at 10:35 this morning. We'll have all the build-up for you right here on 2GB Breakfast. It should be a fantastic day.
0: We've got NRL finals coming too.
7: We do. We've got the South Sydney Rabbitohs taking on the Newcastle Knights this evening at Allianz Stadium in Moore Park. 7:50 kickoff. It'll be live and free on the continuous call team. And it's an elimination final. So the loser bows out for season 2026 while the winner goes through to the second week of the finals. Can't wait for tonight's game.
0: We'll talk to you in an hour, mate. Well done.
7: Thank you, Ben.
0: Spiro, live at the MCG. He was dancing on Sunrise yesterday and he's outside the MCG today. It's time for the news at 6. Here's Josh.
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10: It's 6 o'clock. Good morning. I'm Josh Bryant. Sydney ferry commuters are being urged to continue tapping on by Transport New South Wales, despite workers claiming Opal card readers are being switched off. Chris McCarthy explains.
11: Maritime union members are not selling, collecting or validating tickets from this morning until the October long weekend. The move comes as workers continue to negotiate a new enterprise agreement with ferry operator Transdev. Union spokesperson Paul Garrett has invited all parties to come on board.
26: While we're on the boat, we're happy to go and resolve these negotiations.
11: But Transport for New South Wales is reminding commuters the union can't switch off Opal readers. Coordinator General Howard Collins is asking customers to keep tapping on.
26: It's not a free service for people.
11: Disruptions to ferries are expected to continue throughout the month as union members pull back on overtime hours. Chris McCarthy, Sydney.
10: A road in Sydney's west is closed.

0: proposed $5,000 cap on allied health services. The Coalition, Greens and Independents joined forces to stop the government's policy going ahead. Coalition of Veteran Voices spokesman John Armfield says the cap is unfair and senators have done the right thing.
1: Liberals, Nationals, One Nation, Greens, Lambie and Independents led by David Pocock have all backed the veteran community. It's absolutely amazing to see Parliament work. It's absolutely amazing to see such united support.
0: The Returned Services League has joined calls for Pauline Hanson to apologise for her attack on Liberal frontbencher Andrew Hastie. The One Nation leader is under fire over a cartoon which labels Mr Hastie, a former elite soldier, as a traitor. Also making news, Australians are remembering the victims of the September 11 attack in the United States, 25 years on from the deadly tragedy. At least 25 people are dead and 5 remain missing after a cargo ship caught fire at a Chinese port. And experts are pushing for a more holistic approach when it comes to dementia prevention in Australia. In finance, the Dow Jones down 316 points, the Nasdaq down 171, one Aussie dollar buying 72.1 US.
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3: The top four in women's tennis will meet this morning in the US Open semi-finals. Craig Gabriel previews the final four at Flushing Meadows.
4: Arina Sabalenka was asked if she had the choice of staying number one or winning the US Open. She said hands down it would be the title. When she faces Jessica Pegula, she'll be pushing to reach the final for the fourth year in a row. The last one to achieve that was Serena Williams in 2011, 12, 13, 14. The other semi is Elena Rybakina and Coco Gauff. Their record is 1-1, and Rybakina has the pressure of getting number one off her shoulders, as that's her new position come Monday. Craig Gabriel, New York.
3: The Sydney Roosters have secured back-to-back NRLW minor premierships with a 42-12 win over the Bulldogs. Tonight, the NRL finals begin with the Rabbitohs taking on the Knights in an elimination final. That's sport. I'm Mike Pearsall.
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7: Campbelltown, a breakdown on one of the Narellan Road off-ramps coming off the Hume Motorway, and the motorway is also slowing northbound through Preston's past Campbelltown Road and Camden Valley Way onto the M5, which is slowing approaching Currajong Road and also further on past the Hume Highway overpass. For the M4, slow traffic at the M7 through Eastern Creek and also approaching Greystanes Road. Through Granville, Parramatta Road, slow congested traffic from Church Street all the way through to James Roos Drive, and at Strathfield Centenary Drive heading up towards Waroona Road, heavy northbound. This is Real Bottom on 2GB.
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0: Partly cloudy throughout the day, light winds, a top of 20 degrees on the coast, 22 in the west. A bit of cloud around tomorrow, mostly sunny on Sunday. Clear skies continuing Monday, shower or two Tuesday, clearing for Wednesday.

0: day. Right now, 11 degrees in town, humidity 77%, 10 degrees at Bankstown, 8 at Campbelltown and Gosford, 9 degrees Lucas Heights, Penrith and Terry Hills. I'm Josh Bryant. 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
2: Thank you very much for joining us. Our number 131873, the former Deputy Prime Minister Michael McCormack, coming up in just a moment on the Scrap the Cap campaign. Is anyone getting married on Saturday, October 10? Saturday, October 10. It's on track to be the single biggest wedding day of 2026. An estimated 1,900 brides and grooms will tie the knot on that date, October 10. That's nearly double the number compared to a typical Saturday in October. The estimate comes from analysis of Bureau of Stats marriage records for 2024 and 2025, and it counts every wedding by date that took place. Saturday, September 26, is shaping up to be the second busiest wedding date of the year, with 1,700 expected to say, I do.
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2: Coming up today, more details of the Prime Minister's tightly held migration plan have been revealed. We've also got some news about a popular tennis centre in Sydney subject to an Aboriginal land claim, a successful one. And I've been telling you that the tenants are about to be evicted. Now we are finding out what's going to happen at that site. And we've got a mum who masterminded a $2.2 million NDIS fraud who's set to be sentenced today. All of that coming up. Our number 131873. Anthony Albanese has suffered a major setback as Parliament backs war veterans over the Prime Minister. The Senate has moved to block Labor's controversial $5,000 cap on veterans' allied health care. So the Scrap the Cap campaign's had a win. Under the proposed changes, veterans who spend $5,000 annually on treatment would have any ongoing care reviewed. The government reckons it's not a hard cap and necessary treatment can continue, but the plan has sparked a fierce backlash from veterans and the wider community. And now the Coalition has joined forces with the Greens, One Nation and Jackie Lambie to try and stop it. The amendment has passed the Senate 35 votes to 20. The government is trying to save the federal budget, $748 million over 3 years. And the Shadow Attorney General, Michaela Cash, has told Clinton Maynard, our veterans deserve better.
3: On what planet does a Prime Minister look at wounded veterans who've served our great country and say to them, I can save a few hundred million dollars if I put a financial cap on your health care?
2: That's Michaela Cash speaking to 2GB. It follows extraordinary scenes outside Parliament House earlier this week. Some of Australia's most decorated veterans laid down their medals in protest. The PM should just read the room and scrap the cap. The Shadow Minister for Veterans Affairs, Michael McCormack, joins us now. Michael, good morning.
4: Yes, good morning to you too, Ben, but it's not a good morning for veterans, again, because until this cap is scrapped, they are going to be anxious, they are going to be worried, and it's not just a cap on their healthcare, it's a cap on their service, on their noble duty that they've done for this nation. But look, a little bit of respite for them in the vote yesterday in the Senate, 35 to 20. That's an overwhelming, resounding no to the government, Ben.
2: Do you know what's really insulting here, Michael? We cover stories every day about government spending and all sorts of crazy things, like Chris Bowen in Fiji spending millions of dollars on ritzy hotels as he tries to suck up to the world over climate change. And you've got people who've risked their lives for their nation being dudded so badly like this.
4: A few miserable $1,000. Seriously, I mean, this is a disgrace, Ben, and it's, the cap must be scrapped for the sake not just of our veterans, but of their families who, like them, are so worried about their health, their mental well-being. And when you take away that allied health from them, you're taking away their ability, particularly in regional and remote Australia, where a lot of the veterans seek to live because they don't want the hustle and bustle. They want to get away from it all. They've served our nation, they've done the right thing, and all of a sudden they're being told that they've got to go back, get referrals over and over and again. It's just not right. And if the Prime Minister and the Minister can't understand this, then you're right, they're not reading the room.
2: You have been around politics long enough to get a bit of a sense of these things. Do you think a backflip is coming, or is the PM going to dig in his heels?
4: Well, if he doesn't backflip, I tell you what, there is going to be continued white-hot anger right up until the next election. This has to be reversed. The cap must be scrapped. And, you know, for the sake of our veterans, honestly, for the sake of our nation, they deserve better than this, Ben.
2: You've done a great job at prosecuting the case. Well done, and we'll talk to you soon.
4: Look forward to it. Thanks, Ben.
2: Michael McCormack, the former Deputy Prime Minister and Shadow Minister for Veterans Affairs. Come on, Albo, scrap the cap. What's the saving worth? $748 million over 3 years. And just think about all of the waste in other areas. It's 14 minutes after 6 o'clock. 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
2: The legendary singer Billy Joel has shared a health update after undergoing brain surgery. It comes after a scary diagnosis last year. The condition is a neurological disorder which causes abnormal fluid buildup in the brain. It started to impact his ability to perform. He says, I noticed that my balance was not good. I had this sense of being on a boat, like I wasn't steady on my feet. He had to cancel a number of shows, but now Billy has shared a update, and he says he had a surgical implant that helps drain the excess fluid, and he reckons he's on the mend. The 77-year-old says, I'm not going anywhere.

0: Billy Joel on the mend, which is good news. He says, I'm here. I'm still here. Fantastic news from Billy Joel. I've got a little bit of news to share as well, which I won't be going into great detail about today because I am keeping my word to Zach McLean, my former executive producer, who's now at the Daily and Sunday Telegraph. And I've done an interview with Zach for this weekend's newspaper about my future here at 2GB. But they did share some of it late yesterday on the Daily Telegraph website. And the full story will be on Sunday in the Sunday Telegraph. And Clinton and James Willis mentioned it yesterday afternoon. Look, the news is that I'm not going anywhere. I'm going to be staying here at 2GB for another 5 years after reaching an agreement with Tom Malone, my boss, and also the Laundy family, our new owners, and I'm really thrilled about it. So the alarm clock will be going off at 3 a.m. for another 5 years. Sandy says, congratulations on the new deal. I'm a Rusted on 5:30 Club member. You are the enduring and most trustworthy voice for sensible Sydney. The next 5 years of morning radio are sorted for me. Good on you. Thank you, Sandy. John says, congratulations on extending your 2GB contract. It must be nice to tell everyone you're not going anywhere. Thank you so much. And I'll have more to say on that a little later on, but I encourage you to buy the newspaper on Sunday. I did an interview with Zach, I don't know, maybe a year or so ago, for this thing they do in the Sunday Telegraph called High Stakes, where you go and have lunch and you talk about your life. And I said at the time, I was contemplating doing something else at the end of this year when I turned 50. And Zach said to me, when you make your decision, can you promise me that you'll share it with me? And I said, yeah, sure, I will. Anyway, news was leaking out late yesterday through a few other journalists, so Zach thought he didn't want to be beaten on it. He put a quick story up on the Daily Telegraph website, and you can read it there right now. It's also in the newspaper today, but the full story this Sunday in the Sunday Telegraph.
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2: Still working to clean up after last night's truck and car crash at Penrith on Castlereagh Road, which remains closed southbound between Jane and High Street. Heavy eastbound traffic, the M7 through Quakers Hill, starting from Richmond Road, it eases and slows again from near Seven Hills Road, joining the M2 at Balcombe Hills. M4 slow through Eastern Creek, Prospect into Greystanes, and through Auburn approaching Silverwater Road, and the M5 heavy off the Hume motorway through Preston's, also busy through Liverpool and through Milperra. At Carryong, a westbound breakdown on the Central Coast Highway. This is Will Bottom on 2GB.
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0: Truckies are hitting the brakes. Transport worker unions from 8 freight companies have joined protests across major cities. They've walked off the job for 24 hours. It's being described as the biggest road worker strike in the union's history. They're demanding adequate pay and more job security. And we're told that some workers are paid between 10 and 30% under industry standards. So they're walking off the job for 24 hours.
1: 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And now, the US Report.
0: Harley Khan's on the line as America gets ready for the 25th anniversary of the September 11 terror attacks. And I'm keen to hear from Harley, one of my favourite stories involving September 11, because we obviously focus on the enormous tragedy that unfolded on this day, but we also look for the light, those people who stepped in to help. And there's a town in Canada that did amazing things around this time 25 years ago. Harley, good morning.
11: Yeah, Gander, Newfoundland feels pretty good about what they did. They can certainly remember the 11th. And, there are cities and towns all over America with stories to tell, all over the world, I would imagine. And Gander's just one of them. Aviation is the story. 38 plane loads of passengers who wound up stuck there in Little Gander, because when the towers fell, the FAA shut down the nation's airspace all at once. Ba-bang, nothing flies. All airplanes had to land, and people had to worry about getting to their destinations some other way until the government could get a handle on the situation. Well, Gander, if you're on the way back from Europe, for example, which is typically what the case is, and you land in Gander on the way, and you're stuck there, it's a long walk. So in Gander, when that first airliner landed, people streamed off, and the Canadians welcomed them. They hugged them. They said, isn't this something? And then more airliners started landing, diverted to Gander. They were stuck. People in Gander went way above and beyond. They brought supplies down to the airport. They made sandwiches. They brought blankets, beds, and bottles of water, and they found whatever people could find that other people might need. They called them come from a ways, 7,000 stranded people. And as the saying goes, when they first arrived, they were strangers. By the end of the week, they were friends. By the time they left, they were family. Now, I can tell you that all over America, in small towns and big cities, people reached out to each other for weeks. It was different. It was just different. The air, it just felt different in America. Strangers would reach for a hug. No words, just tears or just silence. Alan Jackson wrote and sang a song called Where Were You When the World Stopped Turning? And all of America, I think, cried together. And the world felt the pain. And for a little while, I think most of America felt connected. It was that kind of, if there's a good side to what happened, that's what it was. It brought people together all over the world who stopped for a moment and they thought, it's some things are just more important than anything else. It's family.
0: You sum these things up better than anyone else, Harley. And where were you? Where were you on this day 25 years ago?
11: Well, at the time it happened, I was about 45, 50 miles away in the hills of northern New Jersey, a beautiful day. And I actually went in to pay a tax bill in the town, a little West Milford, New Jersey. And when I got in there, the two women who were working behind the counter were crying. And I said, "What's wrong?" I thought maybe something bad had happened. You know, maybe they knew somebody who died. Well, they sure did. They said, didn't you hear an airplane flew into the World Trade Center? And they said it at the time, a little airplane, because that's what they originally thought, remember? And so I said to them, "Oh, well, here, take my money. I need to call in because, you know, being a pilot, I knew that people at CBS would want to talk to me." So I called in on the phone. And while I was on the phone, the second plane hit the towers. And I said to them, "Look, the sky is severe clear blue from here. If I could jump up in the air, I could see you from here." I said, "There's no way that two airplanes flew into the World Trade Center's and it's an accident," because everybody thought maybe the first one was an accident of some bizarre kind. And then, you know, they shut down New York and they said, "You can't get in." They couldn't, you know, they had police at all the gates, so to speak. Couldn't cross the bridge, couldn't get into a tunnel. But I was there by later that afternoon. I was there because I went to the state trooper who was, stopping all the traffic from getting into the Lincoln Tunnel. And I said to him, "I need you to help me get in there." He looked at me like I'd lost my mind.
0: Mm.
11: And he said, "You can't get in there. I mean, they've shut down." I said, "No, that's my job. I have to tell people what's going on. You got to get me in there." And so he thought about it. He was sitting there, you know, wrinkling his head because I had handed him the problem. And a guy came rolling up in an emergency vehicle and said he was going to go in. Of course, he had the lights and everything. And I said, "Well, I'm going with him."
0: Mm.
11: And the cop said, "Well, if he'll let you, go ahead." And that's how I got into the city.
0: You've got a way with words. I think that's why, Harley, everyone remembers where they were 25 years ago today. Harley, we're thinking of you and everyone in the States, and we'll talk next week.
11: Thank you. You have a great weekend. I'll see you.
0: Harley in the United States at 28 minutes after 6.
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2: At Penrith, Castlereagh Road remains closed between Jane and High Street southbound. That's diversions in place following last night's truck and car crash. They're still working to clean that up. At Eastern Creek, the M4 slow from near the M7 citybound. It slows, eases around the Twin Servos and slows again at the Prospect Highway coming into Greystanes. M7 slow from Dean Park through Quakers Hill and through Balker Mills onto the M2. And the M5 busy but moving from Preston's all the way through to Padstow. A lot of traffic too on the City West Link through Lilyfield heading through to the Anzac Bridge. 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
0: Today, of course, is September 11. On this day in 2001, terror struck America. 19 terrorists hijacking 4 planes on 9/11.
13: We saw smoke coming out and everybody started running out, and we saw the plane on the other side of the building and there was smoke everywhere and people were jumping out the windows.
0: They flew planes filled with hostages into the World Trade Center. One then hit the Pentagon. Another crashed in Pennsylvania.
14: I can hear you. The rest of the world hears you. And the people who knocked these buildings down will hear all of us soon.
0: Nearly 3,000 people were killed, including 10 Australians. We're thinking of all of their family members today. In 2016, we lost the legendary sports broadcaster Norman May.
15: 5 minutes, 4, 3, 2, 1, goal! Goal to Australia! Goal!
0: He passed away at the age of 88. Happy birthday to the Aussie singer Ben Lee, who's 48. The Bondi vet, Dr. Chris Brown, is turning 48 too. And on this day in 1979, this was on top of the charts.

0: My Sharona spent 6 weeks on top of the Billboard Hot 100. It all happened on this day, the 11th of September. Shane in Moree says, Ben, I could listen to Harley all day. I know what you're talking about. And we've got $2,000 to give away after 8 a.m.
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2: It's 6:30. Good morning. I'm Josh Bryant. The world is pausing to reflect and remember on the changes since the September 11 terror attacks 25 years ago. New technology is still being used to formally identify victims. Nearly 3,000 people died on the attacks of the World Trade Center, more than 1,000 yet to be formally identified. US correspondent Harley Carnes has told Ben Fordham he remembers how the nation of the United States felt different in the wake of what unfolded.
3: Tell you that all over America, in small towns and big cities, people reached out to each other for weeks. It was different. It was just different. The air just felt different in America. Strangers would reach for a hug. No words, just tears or just silence.
2: Treasury is preparing for a potential rise in global interest rates as oil prices climbed higher on the back of developments in the Middle East conflict. There are fears higher energy prices will fuel global inflation, pushing Australia and other economies closer to a recession. The federal government is being urged to abandon any further plans to overhaul health funding for veterans. Labor's proposal to impose a $5,000 cap on allied health services has been blocked by the Senate. The measure was designed to save the budget a little over $700 million. Shadow Veterans Affairs Minister Michael McCormack says Labor must now abandon the issue.
4: Until this cap is scrapped, they are going to be anxious, they are going to be worried, and it's not just a cap on their healthcare, it's a cap on their service, on their noble duty that they've done for this nation.
2: Sydney ferry workers have confirmed their industrial action is proceeding today. The Maritime Union claims staff will switch off Opal card readers until the 6th of October. Transport for New South Wales maintains ferry workers can't legally deactivate the technology. Police are investigating after a serious car and truck crash in Sydney's west. Officers have been told two vehicles collided at Penrith on Castlereagh Road. A 21-year-old passenger in the car is in a serious condition in hospital. Tips on managing cash flow and adopting artificial intelligence are being offered to small businesses in New South Wales for free. The state government's launched a $37 million advisory program offering services online, over the phone and in person. The Small Business Minister, Janelle Saffin, says it's a vital resource for startups.
5: They can get hours of service. This is what you need to do for regulation, compliance, etc. They get that.
2: In finance, the Dow Jones trading down 316 points. The Nasdaq also down. One Aussie dollar buying 71.5 US cents.
1: 2GB Finance. Thanks to Harris Farm. Fresh as it gets. Fruit, veg, meat, cheese. All at Harris Farm.
6: Finals fever has arrived in the NRL with the South Sydney Rabbitohs to take on the Newcastle Knights tonight at Allianz Stadium. Matt Dufty has reclaimed the fullback jersey from Jai Gray for Souths. Newcastle will be boosted by the returns of Dom Young, Tyson Frizzell, Phoenix Crossland and Francis Manulelua. In AFL, the Cats have opted not to recall tall defender Sam De Koning for their semi-final against Fremantle tonight. The Dockers have dropped winger Nathan O'Driscoll for experienced utility Corey Wagner. The Opals have bowed out of the Women's Basketball World Cup in the quarterfinals, going down to Spain 89-66. Match day one of the Champions League continues. Manchester United is leading Azerbaijani club Sabah 4-0 in the second half at Old Trafford. Bayern Munich leading Bodo Glimt 2-0. And NFL teams, the LA Rams and the 49ers, preparing to clash in Melbourne this morning at the MCG. That's sport. I'm Mike Pearsall.
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9: At Belmore, a crash on Canterbury Road and Chapel Street just near the Maccas. That's affecting westbound, and also on Canterbury Road through Roselands, heavy citybound approaching King George's Road. M5 slows from Preston's through to Padstow citybound. That's all busy but moving. Run through the airport tunnels now under speed, and then further north on Southern Cross Drive, it's starting to slow from near the Gardeners right over past at East Lakes coming into Zetland northbound. M4 slowing from Eastern Creek into Prospect, and at Penrith there's now lanes open on Castlereagh Road southbound. This is Will Bottom on Sydney's 2GB.
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6: Partly cloudy throughout the day. Light winds, a top of 20 degrees on the coast, 22 in the west. A bit of cloud around tomorrow. Mostly sunny on Sunday. Clear skies continuing Monday. Shower or two Tuesday, but clearing for Wednesday. Right now, 11 degrees in town. Humidity 78%. 10 degrees at Bankstown. Town, Lucas Heights and Penrith, 8 at Campbelltown, 9 at Gosford and Terry Hills. I'm Josh Bryant. There'll be more news at 7 on your news leader, Sydney's 2GB.
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0: The $20,000 cash giveaway continues this morning here on 2GB, and we're hoping that you're going to win. Have you got the four code words from yesterday? And we got another one on Monday. We do. I better give you a little bit of a heads up for Monday. The first code word you need for $2,000 worth of joy on Monday morning would be bonus, B-O-N-U-S, bonus, code word number one. You've got to have a good memory because you've got to remember that one from today, plus the other three you get from today, and either write them down or remember all four of them for your chance to win on Monday morning here on Sydney's Best Breakfast. Now, we do have a middle-aged mum who masterminded a $2.2 million NDIS fraud who's going to be sentenced today. Her name is Eb Tessum Farmy, and she's set to spend some time behind bars. The 57-year-old will face the district court today. She's tipped to join Australia's list of the worst when it comes to scammers. She's been accused of making more than 1,000 false claims through the NDIS. The prosecutor has accused her of being driven not by need, but greed. Earlier this year, a court found the mum of two guilty of five counts of dishonestly intending to obtain a gain. They also found her guilty of one count of dealing with the proceeds of crime with a value of more than $1 million. She's set to be the 20th person to receive a prison sentence since the launch of a task force. And this is good news because we often hear people saying, yeah, but why don't they actually send them away for a little bit of time? Give them a proper punishment while they're jailing people. It's estimated $4 billion of the annual $52 billion NDIS budget is lost to fraud, and that is huge. The The NDIS Minister Jenny McAllister has told the Daily Telegraph, is there anything lower than ripping off disabled people? I'm pleased to see them face the consequences of their actions.
13: 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And now, the business report.
0: Jim Chalmers is in hot water over his budget again. The nation's leading property bodies have predicted his tax changes will add $10 a week to rents every year. And that's about five times more than what the Treasurer was predicting. Peter Switzer from switzer.com.au. Happy Friday, Switz.
14: Yes, same to you, Ben. This group, powered by economists, found that housing construction will be slowed down because of the budget. As you pointed out, rents will go up by $10 a week rather than $2 a week, as the Treasurer said. The measures will add to inflation. 4,700 jobs will be lost. And the Australian also reports that the ban on self-managed super funds, borrowing to buy property alongside changes in negative gearing and capital gains tax, will lead to 10,700 fewer homes being built, which is madness considering we have a housing crisis. Absolutely crazy.
0: Yeah, five times more than what the Treasurer was predicting. That's not a good sign when you're supposed to know the numbers. And what are the markets doing?
14: Yeah, Dow's down over 300 points. The Aussie dollar is 71.61 US cents. And also our market is expected to be down 77 points with oil prices and interest rates rising in the US.
0: Good on you, Switz. Have a great weekend.
14: Same to you, mate.
0: Peter Switzer from switzer.com.au. Paul says, hi, Ben. What happened to today's On This Day quiz question? Did I miss it? No, we didn't do it today, Paul, because it's September 11. I just thought it would be not in good taste to be doing a quiz centred around the date September 11. But you know what, Paul? You're obviously a very observant listener, so I'm going to send you the $100 from OnDeck. OnDeck.com.au. Jerry says, since it's Harley Kahn's Appreciation Day, did you know there's a Harley Street in Alexandria? When I walk down it, your Harley comes to mind. And Harley mentioned that Alan Jackson song about September 11. And Peter says, it is a great song. Can you play some of it for us?

0: Where Were You When the World Stopped by Alan Jackson. And we've got more tributes coming this morning related to September 11. We've also got some news about what's going to be happening on the anniversary of the Bondi terror attack. I was honoured last night to launch a brand new book coming out on Tuesday by Shari Markson and Alex Ribchin. It's called Bondi Terror. It goes on sale on Tuesday, and they did a wonderful job launching the book last night. Congratulations to Alex and Shari, and it was my honour to be there as MC. And a little later this morning, we'll tell you what's planned for the end of this year as we mark the one-year anniversary of Bondi.
1: 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Quicker trips with Transurban, operator of Linkt.
2: M2, very slow, citybound approaching Pennant Hills Road with delays back near Barclay Road through North Rocks, and coming onto the M2, it's slow off the M7 from Bella Vista. At Northmead, Windsor Road, heavy approaching Whitehaven Road northbound. That's back to James Bruce Drive, which itself's under speed southbound coming past the Pennant Hills Road off-ramp. At Belmore, a crash on Canterbury Road and Chapel Street through the M4 tunnel and the Iron Cove Link tunnel, a little slow approaching the Anzac Bridge citybound. M5 busy but moving from Milperra through to Riverwood. This is Will Bottom on Sydney's 2GB.
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0: A new medical treatment trial is coming to New South Wales. People will be able to skirt around the usual GP wait times to seek treatments for health conditions at a pharmacy. So pharmacies will be given permission to treat ear infections and wounds. They'll be able to help patients deal with chronic conditions like high blood pressure. 250 additional pharmacies will become qualified to provide the oral contraceptive pill. They'll also be allowed to treat nausea, reflux and acne. Chris Minns, the New South Wales Premier, says the changes mean more options for patients.
1: The UK Report. Kings Road Premium wool suits in three colours have arrived. 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
0: Adam Gilchrist on the line from London. Adam, tell me about the proposed tourist tax.
11: Yeah, it is. It's not just for foreign tourists. It's for anyone, basically, who stays in a hotel or short-term rented accommodation in England. We already have something like that in Edinburgh, and there's a very, very small one in Manchester. But this is now a chance for mayors around the country. So there are 14 regional mayors who can then put in this tax, whereby if you stay in a hotel, it'll add potentially 3%, 4%, 5% onto your hotel bill or your Airbnb bill at the end of the stay, or at the beginning of the stay, I suppose, in the case of an Airbnb. And although it's dubbed a tourist tax, because it applies to homegrown tourists as well, therefore they're not really quite calling it that. It's a money-making exercise. Local authorities need the dosh, but will it put people off is the big question. We've seen it around the world. There are any number of places, €10 a night in Rome, more like 15 in Paris, 12.5% on your hotel bill in Amsterdam. A dozen US cities have flat fees again, which they stick on top, as well as state tax. I think there is technically a tourist tax in the state of Victoria, isn't there? And possibly one coming in Queensland. So it's obviously a thing that everyone is thinking about, and now we're going to do it.
0: And you've got a record breaker in Britain.
11: We have. She's quite something. Leah Shutkever. Now, you wouldn't think to look at her. She looks felt as anything, but she is a champion fast neck eater. She has broken 42 food eating records. Many of them are speed records because they used to do more gluttony records, but she's just broken three in one go. She ate the most number of strawberries in a minute, the most number of churros in a minute, and the one that's amazing is to eat a burrito in the fastest possible time. And we're talking about a well-stuffed burrito in 30.75 seconds. There's a video of her doing it, and you think, well, she doesn't seem to chew. It just seems to go and disappear. It's quite something. The only thing I have to say is that Leah Shutkova, she was born on what was essentially the 11th of May, which is National Eat What You Want Day. So she was always destined somehow to do this.
0: I don't think I'm keen to see the video. I'll just take your word for it. Have a lovely weekend.
11: Cheers, Ben.
0: Adam Gilchrist in London. Back home, Carl's on the line. Carl, good morning.
12: Good morning, Ben. Thank you for taking my call.
0: No problem.
12: Just want to congratulate you, Ben, on another 5 years with 2GB. We get a chance to listen to you every morning. It's so good to wake up to them in the morning to listening to your voice. My wife and I are retired, but it's good to have you around for another 5 years.
0: Oh, well, just Carl, that's very, very kind. Very kind of you. And look, I love doing the show, Carl. I have thought about doing something else at some stage, but the Laundy family are very convincing. So they said to me, look, we didn't buy a radio network like this to find out that you're leaving. We want you to stick around. And I really love Arthur and Craig. I've known them for a long time and had a conversation with the family, which I'll talk more about later on. But Carl, I do love this job and it's one that's very hard to walk away from. So thank you so much. And thanks to your wife too.
12: Thank you very much for being there and keep doing what you're doing. You're doing an excellent job and we love you.
0: Just a quick one. What's your wife's name?
12: Yvette.
0: I reckon she'd love roses, wouldn't she?
12: Oh, she would too. Thank you very much, Ben, because she's going through a cancer battle. She's got advanced cancer and some days it's tough, but waking up to you, it's so good to hear you.
0: Well, thank you so much. And look, we're praying for her and I think the roses will be a hopefully a welcome gift for her considering what she's going through at the moment. So they're coming her way right now from mrroses.com.au.
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2: Speed reduction of 40 with a breakdown on the M4 at Prospect. That one's westbound near Clunies Ross Street. There is an eastbound one as well through Greystanes, also dropping the speed to 40 as they continue to change the tyre, and the citybound traffic starts to slow near the M7. M2, very heavy run from just after Windsor Road through Baulkham Hills until just after Pennant Hills Road. Slowing now through North Ride, northbound on Lane Cove Road past Quarry Road. Also from the Glazier Bridge, Victoria Road into Des Moines is slow. And the M5 slowing from Milperra to Riverwood. This is Will Bottom on Sydney's 2GB.
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0: News is coming up in the next couple of minutes. We'll also check in with Spiro at the MCG. The Laundy family has been caught up in a legal dispute, we're reading today. It's over the name of the company that owns this radio station, 2GB, Tapped Media. 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Their company's called Tapped by Hatch. 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They create reusable digital business cards. They've lodged an intellectual property claim against Tapped Media in the federal court. And the Australian Financial Review has tried contacting Tapped by Hatch for comment, We haven't heard any comment back from them, I'm guessing, so far, according to the Australian Financial Review.
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3: We do, Ben. Good morning and happy Friday to you. The gate's about to open as 100,000 fans begin to stream into the MCG for the first ever NFL match in Australia, where the Los Angeles Rams take on the San Francisco 49ers from 10:35 this morning as part of the opening round in the season. It's actually a nice day in Melbourne. The bomb says it's 7 degrees, but it doesn't feel that cold. And tickets for this game, Ben, sold out in 30 minutes, which just goes to show the interest in the NFL is off the charts. But outside of the attendance in the venue, the TV audience huge. 20 million Americans expected to watch this match. 2 million Aussies set to tune in. And the Victorian government has done very, very well from an investment point of view. They spent $15 million to get hosting rights to this game, and it's poured $300 million into the local economy, and plenty of Rams and 49ers merchandise this morning, but also other NFL teams with fans of the game in Australia keen to catch a glimpse of the sport on our home soil for the very first time.
0: And then we've got the real footy.
3: We do, Ben. It all begins tonight. South Sydney host Newcastle at Allianz Stadium in Moore Park to kick off the NRL Final Series. 7:50, that game gets underway. It'll be live on 2GB. It's do or die. And then we've got the Sharks and the Cowboys in the other elimination final tomorrow night. And in the qualifying finals, the Warriors do battle with the Dolphins, while the Panthers host the Roosters. So a huge weekend of NRL ahead as well.
0: Good on you, mate. Enjoy it. There's Spiro live outside the Melbourne Cricket Ground. It's time for the news at 7.
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4: It's 7 o'clock. Good morning. I'm Josh Bryant. Sydney ferry commuters are being encouraged to continue tapping on today despite workers refusing to check tickets. Union members say they won't be selling or validating tickets from now until the October long weekend as part of their ongoing industrial action. Transport for New South Wales Coordinator General Howard Collins says ferry staff aren't legally allowed to turn off the Opal readers.
21: We're asking customers to tap on and tap off as they would do normally. Yes, the members of the union won't be checking your ticket or selling you a ticket if you want to buy one. But if the readers are on, please tap on and tap off as you do normally. It's not a free service for people.
4: Veterans are welcoming the Senate's decision to block Labor's proposed $5,000 cap on allied health services. The Coalition, Greens and Independents joined forces to stop the government's policy from going ahead. One Nation MP Barnaby Joyce is apologising to Andrew Hastie if he, quote, feels a sense of offence about a cartoon from the minor party labelling him a traitor. The SAS veteran turned Liberal MP has been calling on One Nation to take the episode of the cartoon down. Fellow Liberal Dave Sharma telling Today the minor party deserves the criticism being levelled against it.
23: To denigrate his service in a mocking cartoon, I think it's just beyond the pale. And I'd be saying the same no matter who the veteran was. I think we should all have a high degree of respect for the service of our veterans.
4: Former Prime Minister John Howard has warned the war on terrorism will probably never end as Australia pauses to remember.

0: is centred around things that individuals can do to improve their own health. Curtin University's Dr. Jennifer Doon says more holistic approach is needed.
1: Things like access to healthcare, education, transport, neighbourhood design and air quality. These all play a role in shaping brain health. One of those factors can be dependent on having a safe environment around you in which you can exercise.
0: Also making news, Federal Treasury is investigating ways to address the financial fallout from a surge in global interest rates on government debt. In finance, the Dow Jones closed down 316 points, the Nasdaq down 171. One Australian dollar is buying 71.5 US cents.
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0: The Sydney Roosters have secured back-to-back undefeated minor premierships in the NRLW with a 42-12 win over the Bulldogs at Allianz Stadium. The NRL finals begin tonight with South to take on Newcastle. Swans captain Callum Mills is waiting to undergo surgery after rupturing his ACL in the Swans qualifying final win over Brisbane. Coach Dean Cox has told Sports Today it was devastating to see Mills go down after the turmoil they've had off the field.
3: The way that he stood up as the leader of our football club has been nothing sort of short of sensational through this period. And the thing is, as soon as he processed a lot of the information, it was about, okay, well, what's my job now? How can I help the club and the team?
0: And Tom Slingsby has been named skipper of Australia's seven sailor team for next year's 38th America's Cup in Naples, Italy. That's sport. I'm Mike Pearsall. 7:04, that's the latest news and sport.
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5: In the big scheme of things, the roads this morning not too bad. A little bit of citybound traffic on the M4 through Prospect. The M7 slightly slow coming onto the M2 through the hills from near the Abbott Road on-ramp. Once you get past Windsor Road, all clear now down towards the Lane Cove Tunnel. And the M5 slows a little from Heathcote Road through the Hammondville area through to just after Fairford Road through Padstow. Strathfieldston Tenery Drive, very slow up towards Arthur Street, northbound from near the Hume Highway, Parramatta Road, Granville Heavy, and the City West Link slow coming onto the Anzac Bridge. This is Will Bottom on Sydney's 2GB.
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0: Partly cloudy throughout the day, light winds, a top of 20 degrees on the coast, 22 in the west. A bit of cloud around tomorrow, mostly sunny on Sunday, clear skies continuing Monday, a shower or two Tuesday, clearing by Wednesday. Right now it's 11 degrees in town, humidity 77%, 10 degrees at Bankstown, Lucas Heights and Terry Hills, 8 degrees at Campbelltown. I'm Josh Bryant. 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

0: from now to the victims of 9/11, I'd love you to set an appointment to make sure you've got your radio tuned to us in 1 hour from now. Don't get me wrong, we've got another great tribute coming up in the next 10 minutes about 9/11, but out of the 8 o'clock news, we've gone to the effort to really dive into the archives and to find some audio and some stories that you may never have heard before, including you're going to hear some of George W. Bush about the moment he was in that classroom and an advisor came in to let him know a second plane had hit the second building and America was at war. So that's coming up. Also, a 2GB breakfast exclusive, and this relates to death threats against Pauline Hanson. And we've also got some details about what's going to be happening to a set of tennis courts in Narromburn in Sydney, at the centre of an Aboriginal land claim. Right now, 9 minutes after seven, Transurban's traffic team are advising us that drivers are saving up to 34 minutes using the WestConnex from Parramatta to Sydney Airport. Transurban, operator of Linkt.
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0: I think we all know the story about the boy who cried wolf. It's a story as old as time. It's about a young lad who kept on fibbing to his family about seeing a scary animal, and everyone became so sick of his lies they refused to take him seriously. And then when he really did come face to face with a wolf, nobody came to the rescue when he cried out for help. It's a bit like the situation the Prime Minister finds himself in with his online safety bill, because he says that he won't use it to censor negative content and silence his critics, but after being busted so publicly in a series of high-profile lies and broken promises, he's finding it harder to convince everyone. The village is sceptical. Once bitten, twice shy. And here's an example of what's making people suspicious. Communications Minister Annika Wells has suggested the crackdown may impact news websites too. Here she is on News 24 with Laura Jays.
2: The duty of care legislation is so broad it could capture more than social media though. It could capture news websites. No?
3: Well, sorry, yes, it does. The digital duty of care does go to all online services.
0: Hang on a moment. We were told that this was about protecting kids on social media. Now we're being told that it includes news websites. News websites are captured too. But later, Annika Wells claimed that news websites are not captured by the legislation. Which one is it, Minister? This isn't a tiny technical detail. The Minister responsible can't give a straight answer about what they cover. And remember what we exposed previously. The bill allows the Minister to add any other material or conduct that she decides may cause serious harm. It talks about emerging categories of harm, whatever that means. It gives the eSafety Commissioner power to order platforms to take specified action, and penalties can exceed $100 million. So Aussies have every right to ask how far these powers stretch. Politicians already try to censor the media and their critics. In fact, we copped a call just this week from the PM's office asking if we'd consider removing a story from our social media feed. It was one that was negative about Anthony Albanese. Of course, we said no. But what's going to happen when they don't have to ask? If the minister gets to decide what stays up and what goes down, what's stopping them from flexing their muscle? If it's protecting kids from dangerous content, go for your life. But not if the same laws are able to protect politicians from blunt feedback and fair criticism. And this isn't the only example of Canberra getting nervous about what people are seeing online. Australia's most powerful bureaucrats want restrictions on people sharing footage of them facing tough questions. They say clips from parliamentary hearings can expose officials to hostility, abuse and ridicule. Ridicule. Since when does a senior Canberra bureaucrat have a right not to be laughed at? They want rules stopping videos from being edited, no captions added, restrictions on commentary. They even suggested turning the comments off altogether. So apparently Canberra loves transparency as long as you don't say anything to upset them. Now, all of this blew up after senior defence bureaucrat Celia Perkins appeared at a public Senate hearing. She said she didn't want video footage shared online.
4: Defence witnesses appearing before the committee today do not consent to the reposting of our evidence to social media sites.
0: Sorry? You don't consent? You're a senior public servant being paid over $500,000 a year, and you're appearing at a public hearing about defence assets and taxpayers' money. Yet you don't want taxpayers seeing your answers. Get a grip. Thankfully, the Senate committee rejected her calls for censorship. But here's the thing. This is not happening in isolation. Look at the state of the Freedom of Information requests. The latest figures show bureaucrats have refused 25% of FOIs in full. A decade ago, the refusal rate was about 10%. So what have we got here? Record numbers of FOI requests refused, bureaucrats trying to stop Australians sharing clips of public hearings, and a government building sweeping new powers around what we can see online. And maybe their problem with the internet isn't what we're seeing. Maybe it's the fact that Australians are finally seeing what's going on. The Liberal Senator Jacinta Price has told the Sydney Morning Herald the Prime Minister is not very popular at the moment, and neither are his ministers. This changes absolutely because the government feels like the algorithm isn't working in their favour.
1: Western Sydney International Airport's new 24-hour cargo precinct will create more opportunities for Sydney's businesses, workers and supply chains over the next century.
5: Kellyville, busy traffic southbound on Old Windsor Road past Samantha Riley Drive and also past Sunnyholt Road. And the M7 through Baulkham Hills is slowing a bit citybound onto the M2. M4 under speed through Prospect, both ways between the Prospect Highway and Greystanes Road. And the Cumberland Highway through South Wentworthville slowing northbound onto the M4. M5 slows from Henry Lawson Drive through to just after Fairford Road. At Strathill, delays on Centenary Drive approaching Arthur Street northbound with traffic queued back to the Hume Highway. This is Will Bottom on Sydney's traffic leader, 2GB.
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0: Feedback, Rhonda says, morning Ben, this is about the slick One Nation social media machine that Labor is terrified of. I wouldn't underestimate that, Rhonda. I think you might be right. Neil says, if this is to protect children, aren't they already banned from social media? If not, that policy failed. And this one, by restricting the media under these new laws, we may not have found out about Annika Wells and her travel routes. Coming up, we're crossing to New York, New York.
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0: Thank you very much for being with us. Well, today marks 25 years since the world changed forever. Can you believe it? Anyone who is alive will never forget September 11, 2001. Terror took hold and rocked the world to its core. 19 terrorists hijacked four passenger planes in America. At 8:46 a.m., American Airlines Flight 11 hit the North Tower of the World Trade Center in New York. 17 minutes later, United Flight 175 smashed into the South Tower. American Airlines Flight 77 crashed into the Pentagon, and United Flight 93 came down in a field in Pennsylvania. The attacks killed nearly 3,000 people and injured thousands more. And 25 years on, a retired flight attendant is on a mission to honour those who lost their lives. His name is Paulie Venito, and he usually worked on Flight 175, which crashed into the South Tower. And for the past 5 years, he's embarked on a challenge called Paulie's Push. You know those little beverage carts on the aeroplanes? Well, Paulie has been pushing one of those aeroplane beverage carts along the paths of each of the flights impacted on September 11. And he's been walking this year 350 kilometres from Boston to Ground Zero in New York. Paulie Venito is on the line. Hi, Paulie.
13: Hey, how you doing, Ben? Thank you for having me on.
0: What's it like remembering on this day what happened 25 years ago?
13: Well, it's pretty intense when you really think about it. Anybody that was impacted close to the events, it never goes away. So, it's pretty intense anytime the anniversary comes up.
0: I'm guessing during Paulie's Push, you'd be running into hundreds of people who lost loved ones on September 11.
13: Oh, yeah. It's when I'm on the street, people come out. This year here, I have four beverage carts, one for each one of those aircrafts, alongside my own beverage cart. So I have the four beverage carts designed, one for Flight 11, one for United 175, one for 77, and one for 93. So the pictures of the crews are on top of the beverage carts, so people can come out and they can push a couple of steps, they can push a block, they can push a couple of miles if they'd like. I made a promise to myself not only to never forget, but to make sure these crew members were recognized for their heroics that morning.
0: We don't hear a lot about those crew members who were on board those flights. What did they do to try and stop September 11 from happening?
13: Well, you know, a lot of the public don't realize the configurations of those aircrafts. They just hear little bits and parts, but the two planes that left Boston that hit the buildings were 767 aircrafts. There were two aisles on those aircrafts, wide bodies, and then they sprayed the cabins with mace, the other terrorists, and had everybody go to the back of the plane. So, and then they went up front and sprayed the cabins. So when the flight attendants were calling up front, nobody was answering, they would go up through the curtains and their eyes would start burning, and then they would see the bodies on the floor in first class. And, you know, at that point, the terrorists were in the cockpit. So they were trying to coordinate everything in split-second time at 8 o'clock in the morning, trying to put this all together. As flight attendants were on the phones calling the ground, letting them know, something's going on up here. We got people stabbed with the cockpits not answering. So that's how we started to put it together.
0: This is Paul Venito, by the way, who's just about to arrive at Ground Zero. For the last 5 years, he's been pushing one of those beverage carts from on board the aeroplanes because he's a former flight attendant, and he's been tracing the flight paths of those four flights that were impacted on September 11. For the flight crews who were trying to do their best in the situation, it would have been absolutely heartbreaking for them knowing that it wasn't just them who were going to lose their lives, it was also their passengers. And first and foremost, they're the people they're thinking of every day when they're up in the air, right, Paulie? They're thinking of the passengers.
13: Oh, absolutely. I mean, that's their job. And safety is number one, safety and security. So, you know, under those conditions, no one was trained for that. But we know that they banded together and tried to do something up against trained terrorism is mind-boggling what they're able to accomplish. On Flight 93, they had the opportunity to know in advance what they were delayed on the ground before they took off. Flight 93, the passengers and the crew got on the airphone and said they were being hijacked. At that point, their loved ones at home said, well, two planes just hit the Twin Towers. So those people on Flight 93 knew what was going to happen to them. They banded together. Complete strangers and flight attendants. Flight attendants are boiling water in the galley for when they made their attack to try to take the plane back. They took a beverage cart and they ran it up the aisle to slam it into the cockpit door to get in to try to take the plane back, throwing hot water in on the terrorists. They were thinking not only of themselves but us on the ground, because there's recording of people saying, let's not go yet. Not yet. Wait till we're over a non-populated area. Mm. Now, that's mind-boggling to me when you think about it, that what they were up against. And they looked out the windows and saw houses or whatever they saw, and they said, we're not going to attack yet. Wait till we're over a non-populated area.
0: Gosh.
13: That is unbelievable.
0: Those people on Flight 93, as you pointed out before, they'd heard about what had happened with Flight 11. They'd heard about Flight 175, and then 77, of course, was on its way to the Pentagon, and they then banded together and took on the terrorists, and they used the code word, let's roll, when they decided to take them on, and that's when the plane came down. Paulie, when you hear those phone calls from the flight where people are calling loved ones and even answering machines and voicemails down below, and they're leaving messages saying, I just want to let you know I love you, how hard does your heart break when you hear that audio?
13: It's pretty torturous to hear someone, you know, saying their last, they know it's the last time they're going to talk to their husband, wife, children, or whoever they made the call to. I mean, there's a gentleman up at 175 that he called his father twice, and he told his father, he said, listen, it's going to happen. It's going to be quick, so don't worry. I mean, it's just, he was with his wife and little four-year-old daughter, I believe. This stuff, it's just, it's unbelievable what these people were able to do under those conditions. And so they needed to be recognized more than I felt. Everybody had a memorial for them in their hometowns and stuff. But that's what these people did is extraordinary. Like, never been done before under that type of condition. Flight attendants utilize everything they can because nobody's coming up there. The police aren't coming, the fire department. We all know that. So they got to utilize everything at the disposable. And human beings are that it. They needed people to help them. And that's what they did. They used passengers. They did it together as a team. It's just mind-boggling. I get chills when I think about it.
0: Well, we're all getting chills hearing you. And I just wanted to say from all of us here in Australia, we send our love to Ground Zero and everyone in New York.
13: Thank you, Australia. Thank you, Ben. I appreciate it.
0: Paulie Venito. And what a tribute. Pushing that beverage cart. And he's been doing it for 5 years, and he's traced the flight paths of all of those flights. And this year, he's walked 350 kilometres from Boston, you probably recognise the accent, to Ground Zero in New York, because that's where the planes hit on this day 25 years ago.
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5: Concord West, a car broken down on Concord Road at Phoenix Avenue. That's southbound taking out the left-hand lane. Erskine Park, broken down car on Mamre Road approaching Erskine Park Road. That's southbound as well. And a breakdown on the M4 at Parramatta at the Church Street off-ramp citybound. Through North Mead, Windsor Road slow north of James Roos Drive up towards Churchill Drive. We have some citybound traffic on the M5 through Reesby and Padstow. It's busy but moving. Also Strathfield, Centenary Drive up towards Arthur Street slowing, and the run on the City West Link busy but moving as well. This is Will Bottom on Sydney's 2GB.
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0: Oh, well, how amazing's Paulie? Paulie Venito from Paulie's Push. Your message is coming through. Sarah says, crippling horror listening to this, and to think our government has allowed even more threats in. Another one here from someone saying, I'll always remember where we were on September 11. We stepped off a gondola in Venice to hear the terrible news. There were many Americans on our tour. So sad. And later, I was at Heathrow trying to get home. And on the case of Albo versus the internet, Steve says, absolutely great editorial on the odious internet censorship. One of your best. And this one from Bernie, your comments may be the most important information you've shared with us since you came on radio. Without the sort of pushback being provided by 2GB, Australia is seriously in danger of becoming nothing more than another police state. Bernie, thank you very much. You can have your say, 131873. I'm keen to know where you were on September 11. Anyone who was around and old enough remembers exactly where they were and what they were doing on this day 25 years ago. Right now, Sydney's weather, 12 degrees on the coast, a top today of 20. It's 10 in Sydney's west, a top of 22, partly cloudy with light winds. And then looking ahead, partly cloudy on Saturday, a top of 21 on the coast, 25 in the west. Sunday, mostly sunny, a top of 23 on the coast. And maybe a little bit of cloud in Sydney's west on Sunday, but otherwise warm, a top of 27 degrees. We're giving away $2,000 cash after 8.
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21: It's 7:30. Good morning. I'm Josh Bryant. Australia is marking 25 years on from the September 11 terrorist attacks and reflecting on how the world has changed. More than 3,000 people died in the 2001 tragedy, including 10 Australians. Retired United Airlines flight attendant Paul Venito has been pushing an airline beverage cart along the routes reflecting the flight paths of the hijacked planes. He's told Ben Fordham flight crews showed incredible bravery in an unprecedented situation.
13: Oh, under those conditions, no one was trained for that, but we know that they banded together and tried to do something up against trained terrorism. It was mind-boggling what they were able to accomplish. On Flight 93, they had the opportunity of knowing in advance what they were delayed on the ground before they took off.
21: The Maritime Union is inviting transport officials to board Sydney's ferries to see what it's describing as the consequences of industrial action. Members won't be checking tickets from today until the October long weekend as a pay dispute with private operator Transdev drags on. Transport for New South Wales is urging customers to continue tapping their Opal cards. Union spokesperson Paul Garrett is urging all the parties to come to the table.
22: The private operator's been missing in action. It's time for the New South Wales government to get to the table and fix this. And in the meantime, if the ferry workers aren't getting paid, we don't expect passengers to pay either.
21: A 21-year-old man is in a serious condition in hospital after a crash in Sydney's west. The man was a passenger in the car which collided with a truck at Penrith. The truck and car drivers weren't seriously injured. The Return Services League has accused Pauline Hanson of being extremely offensive to all veterans. The One Nation leader is being urged to apologise over a cartoon put out by the minor party, which labels Liberal MP Andrew Hastie a traitor. The former elite soldier believes he's being targeted after testifying in the Ben Robert Smith defamation case. Australia's peak housing body claims the federal government's tax reforms will reduce the number of new homes being built. New modelling has examined the effects of changes to negative gearing and capital gains tax concessions. Master Builders Chief Executive Danita Warne says the policies will make it harder to build a home.
2: The building industry can only do so if we have investors in the market as well as owner-occupiers. The government should reverse all three of the changes that they have made.
21: And Australians living with a type of motor neurone disease will soon have access to a cheaper treatment, now being subsidised through the pharmaceutical benefits scheme. In finance, the Dow Jones has closed down 316 points, the Nasdaq down 171, one Australian dollar buying 71.5 US cents.
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21: Sydney Roosters enforcer Victor Radley is dismissing concerns over his latest concussion. The tough forward has missed the past two games after suffering a head knock during a shock loss to the Tigers. Preparing for Sunday's qualifying final against the Panthers, Radley has confirmed he's good to go.
3: To be honest, it wasn't a bad one at all. I remember the whole thing. I just, because it was that field goal set, I tried to jump up, kind of race back, and that's when I had that dizzy wobble from getting up too quick. Yeah, it ended up biting me on the arse and getting me a cat one, which probably wasn't necessary.
21: The finals kick off tonight with the Rabbitohs taking on the Knights in an elimination final. Gates have now opened at the MCG with crowds pouring in ahead of this morning's NFL blockbuster between the San Francisco 49ers and the LA Rams. And full-time in the Champions League, Manchester United has thrashed Sabah 4-0 at Old Trafford. That's sport. I'm Mike Pearsall. 26-8, that's the latest news and sport.
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5: At West Pymble, a crash on Ryde Road at Yanko Road. Pennant Hills, reports of a broken arm car on Pennant Hills Road at Cityview Road. And it is a little slow on Pennant Hills Road through Thornlea approaching the Commonara Parkway southbound. At North Mead, Windsor Road, slower approaching Churchill Drive northbound. Those delays started at James Roos Drive. Concord West, a broken arm car on Concord Road southbound at Phoenix Avenue. Breakdown 2 through Erskine Park on Mamre Road southbound approaching Erskine Park Road, and the approaches for the Spit Bridge are slowing. This is Will Bottom on Sydney's 2GB.
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21: Partly cloudy throughout the day. Light winds heading for a top of 20 on the coast, 22 in the west. A bit of cloud around tomorrow. Mostly sunny on Sunday. Clear skies continuing Monday. A shower or two Tuesday. clearing again by Wednesday. Right now it's 12 degrees in town, humidity 75%, 11 degrees at Bankstown, Penrith and Terry Hills, 10 at Campbelltown, 12 at Gosford. I'm Josh Bryant. There'll be more news at 8 on your news leader, Sydney's 2GB.
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0: Thank you very much for being with us. 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The Australian Federal Police are investigating death threats against Pauline Hanson. You're hearing this first on 2GB Breakfast. Several posts have been shared online calling for the One Nation leader to be killed. We've been sent screenshots from a man claiming to be a Labor supporter called Alex Turner. And as with anything else on the internet, it's hard to know who's real and who's not. But the AFP is now looking into these accounts because this particular account has a message saying, assassination of Pauline Hanson now. And that sounds to us like someone actively encouraging or promoting the murder of Pauline Hanson. A One Nation supporter tells us, Labor and the left have spent years labelling Hanson, One Nation, and anyone who agrees with them as Nazis, fascists, racists, dark forces and a danger to the country. You cannot spend years dehumanising people and then pretend you had nothing to do with someone writing assassination of Pauline Hanson now. Hate speech has consequences and this is one of them. And it doesn't stop there. There's another post that's been made on Facebook by someone who goes by the name David Walsh. And I'm sure there's probably 1,000 David Walshes out there, and the AFP is looking into this one as well. In his bio, this bloke claims to live in Canberra, and in his message he says, I'd shoot and kill Pauline too. I'd shoot and kill Pauline too, he wrote. A concerned social media user has screenshotted the comment and says, it seems Australian lefty lunatics are fast on the heels of their American counterparts with the acceleration and encouragement of greater violence towards anyone who holds an opposing view. Disgraceful and absolutely criminal. If it was only intimidation and bullying, that would be bad enough, but active encouragement of violent acts is easily taken up by the impressionable and the ignorant. We've reached out to the Australian Federal Police about both matters. They tell 2GB Breakfast in a statement, the AFP has received a report in relation to this matter. Further comment will be provided at an appropriate time. Sources tell 2GB Breakfast the AFP is now investigating both of those threats, and we will share any updates as soon as we receive them.
20: Sydney's Best Breakfast.
1: 2GB.
0: Grace Tame has eaten humble pie. She's apologised over offensive comments she's made about the October 7 terror attack on Israel. The former Australian of the Year has previously described the rape of Israeli women as propaganda. Now she says she's sorry.
4: There's something I've wanted to clarify for a while, which I regret not clarifying sooner. I stand with survivors of sexual violence everywhere, no matter who they are.
0: Back in March, Grace Tame appeared on the ABC after attending a protest against the Israeli president, and she was asked about reports of Israeli women being raped and killed during the attacks by Hamas. In response, she said she wouldn't entertain any kind of propaganda. She claimed the accusations had been debunked. The comments led to calls for Grace Tame to be stripped of her Australia Day honour. And now, almost 6 months later, she sincerely apologised for the hurt her comments have caused. She says her words may have been misinterpreted, but she should have clarified them before now.
4: I do not deny the legitimate accusations of rape made by individual Israeli women, including accounts of gang rape. I do not hate Israelis. I do not hate Jewish people. I abhor the crimes of the state of Israel. I believe Israeli survivors, I believe in Jewish survivors, as I believe all survivors. While the intention of my remarks was not to imply otherwise, I acknowledge and sincerely apologize for any harm their mischaracterization has caused.
0: That's Grace Tame. It's taken her almost 6 months to realize the damage done. She says she's sincerely sorry. Australia's peak body for Jewish women. The National Council of Jewish Women Australia says Grace Tame's words have real-life consequences. They say saying she's sorry for how people interpreted her words is not an apology. It neither rehabilitates nor reverses the damage her original words did to us. So they're not accepting the apology from Grace Tame by the sounds of things. Our number 131873. 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
5: Kingsgrove eastbound traffic on Stony Creek Road. It's slowing approaching Croydon Road at Sydney Airport. Approaches for the domestic are clear, but the international does have heavy traffic making its way from Marsh Street and Airport Drive. At Drummoyne, Victoria Road, slowing past Lyons Road, citybound approaching the Iron Cove Bridge. At Erskine Park, a car broken down on Mamre Road, southbound at Erskine Park Road. And there's also a broken down car at Concord West on Concord Road at Phoenix Avenue heading south. Breakdown 2 through Pennant Hills Road and City View Road. 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Oh, come on,
1: guys. Lauren just stepped on the kid's Lego for the third time today.
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0: I'm helping you out here. I'm going to give you the code word again to win $2,000 on Monday in 2GB's cash giveaway. $20,000 all up. $2,000 today, $2,000 on Monday. Bonus is the code word you need for Monday. There are four of them. Another one coming with Levy, then Mick Mac, then Clinton. Code word number one for Monday, bonus for your chance to win $2,000. Now, residents in the Sutherland Shire are taking a stand today. They're coming together to protest against over

0: for development. More than 10,000 additional dwellings and high-density housing has been proposed, yet the community argues they do not have the infrastructure to support the growth. More than 3,500 locals have signed a petition, and they want to know what infrastructure the New South Wales government plans to build to support more people moving to the area. Simon Kennedy is the Liberal member for Cook. He joins me on the line right now. There is an event at 12:30 today, Daltone House in Sylvania. Simon, good morning.
1: Good morning, Ben.
0: I know you haven't organised this event, but you're going along to support the locals, right?
1: Absolutely. We've now had almost 4,500 people sign that petition, and their message is simple. The Shire's full until we get the infrastructure we deserve.
0: So more than 10,000 new dwellings could be added to the area. Have you got room for them?
1: Absolutely not. Already we're flooded with stories that take 45 minutes just to drive across the Sutherland Shire. People are stuck in gridlock. And over the last 4 years, we haven't had a single new classroom, a single hospital bed, a new road, a new train upgrade. While Western Sydney's getting metros, new roads, new intersections, new schools, new hospitals, we haven't had a thing.
0: You know that people are going to accuse you of being a NIMBY, not in my backyard, but people have a right to stick up for their local area, don't they?
1: Look, Anthony Albanese's lost control of immigration and Chris Minns' answer is to jam apartments. We want infrastructure in our backyard. We're yes to infrastructure, but last term we exceeded our housing targets. We're not going to do it again and get no infrastructure. Chris Minns needs to front up. Anthony Albanese needs to front up and give the Sutherland Shire the infrastructure they deserve.
0: Who's to blame? Is it Albo or Chris Minns? Because Albo's bringing in more migrants than ever before, and Chris Minns obviously has the challenge of building more houses.
1: It's both. Both are to blame, because Albo is, he's jamming the country full, but then Chris is saying, I can throw housing into these areas without a single stick of infrastructure. Take Kurnell, where Captain Cook landed. They're building 4,300 apartments. That's larger than the entire town of Clamer, and not giving us a single new school, not a new road, no new infrastructure, and that's less than half of the total dwellings I've got planned.
0: If you're worried about the issue, you can go along today, Daltone House in Sylvania, 12:30 p.m. Nice to talk to you, Simon. Thanks for your time.
1: Thanks, Ben.
0: Simon Kennedy. It starts at 12:30 p.m. today, Daltone House, Sylvania.
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0: A popular tennis centre in Sydney is being turned into a paddle and pickleball club. It follows the current tenants being booted out by an Aboriginal land council. The Northern Suburbs Tennis Association is being evicted from their site in Narromburn. The centre is one of the busiest in Sydney, with 62,000 players visiting each year. Now the operators have received a formal eviction notice from the Metropolitan Local Aboriginal Land Council. It's been revealed the new tenants are called Racket Club. They've confirmed tennis will continue, but with a catch. 6 tennis courts will be kept, but 2 will be converted into paddle courts. Aboriginal Land Council boss Nathan Moran says the current tenants have been paying 20% of the market rent. Now we have a provider that's going to take over and willing to pay market value. Nathan Moran's told the Sydney Morning Herald existing users will still be able to use it, so it's a win-win for the community and the land council. And this is just one of the sites that's been caught up in Aboriginal land claims. There are 44,000 unresolved in New South Wales. And 2GB Breakfast has revealed a long list of popular locations being impacted this week. They include Bondi Icebergs, Club Rose Bay, St Michael's Golf Course, Matraville RSL, the Bondi Bolo, Coogee Bowls, Clovelly Bowls, George's River Sailing Club, the Entrance Leagues Club, Tathra Beach 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
4: At Crow's Nest, there is smoke coming out of a bus at the corner of Shirley Road and the Pacific Highway. The fire truck didn't have to go far. It's not even 50 metres from the station. Heavy traffic there. Shirley Road eastbound approaching the highway. Delays are back before River Road. Heavy traffic too through Milperra on Newbridge Road eastbound approaching Henry Lawson Drive into Zetland. Southern Cross Morris Drive slow northbound from East Lakes. At Erskine Park, a breakdown on Mamre Road southbound at Erskine Park Road. And there's busy but moving traffic on Parramatta Road through Leichhardt into Annandale. This is Will Bottom on Sydney's traffic leader, 2GB.
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0: Colin says, I completely agree with Simon from the Shire. I've lived in Merrylands all my life, but in the last few years, thousands of high-rise unit blocks have taken over the shopping strip. The traffic chaos is beyond belief. And on Grace Tame, Elizabeth says, watching Grace Tame's apology was given through gritted teeth. It was awful. However, if she is sincere, then we should accept her apology, but I think it's a little too late. Paul says the only reason Grace has apologised is because it's hit her pockets and they're starting to empty. Paul, thank you. Plans are underway for a special memorial. This year's Hanukkah by the Sea Festival will be held on December 6 in Bondi. It's the same event that last year was targeted by ISIS-inspired gunmen. And various groups are coming together to plan a memorial concert. And every man and his dog is going to be there by the sounds of things. And Rabbi Ullman from Bondi has told The Australian, on December 6 we'll show the world how Australians respond to darkness. It comes as the family of the youngest victim have made a special announcement. The parents of 10-year-old Matilda are starting a foundation in her honour. The Matilda Foundation will focus on encouraging people to live kind lives. Her dad Michael says, Matilda was a special girl. She'll be special for me, special for our family, and now she'll be special for the whole of Australia. The announcement's been made at Shari Markson and Alex Rivchen's book launch, and I was honoured to host the event last night. The book is called Bondi Terror. It'll go on sale on Tuesday, and we'll catch up with Shari next week.
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0: American football at the Melbourne Cricket Ground. Are the 49ers going to win today, Spiro?
16: Ben, I think the Rams are the team to beat based on what I've been able to ascertain from people I've spoken to this morning. They are the favourites heading into this game, but San Francisco have more support in terms of the makeup of the crowd, but it is an historic morning in Melbourne. The first ever regular season NFL match played on Australian soil. The Rams and the 49ers do battle from 10:35 in front of 100,000 people at the MCG. The event itself has generated $300 million for the local economy after the state government spent just $15 million on the hosting rights, and there are 50,000 visitors from interstate and overseas. 10,000 have travelled directly from the US, and I met two of them this morning on the tram on the way to the MCG, Travis and Michelle. They'd come all the way from Minnesota, and they support Los Angeles, who do go into this game as the favourites, and it'll be a big day. The anthems before kickoff, the Jonas Brothers performing at halftime, a flyover as well, and I should mention too, an on-field tribute commemorating September 11 with the words "Never Forget" etched onto the playing surface today.
0: NRL finals.
16: Week one of the finals is here, Ben. The wait's finally over. Two elimination finals tonight, the Rabbitohs and the Knights. I'm going to tip the South side in that game. The Sharks and Cowboys do battle tomorrow night at Allianz. I think Cronulla might just get home. And in the qualifying finals, we've got the Warriors hosting the Dolphins. And then on Sunday afternoon, the Panthers take on the Roosters in an all-Sydney affair.
0: Well done, mate. There's Spiro outside the MCG.
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17: It's 8 o'clock. Good morning. I'm Josh Bryant. Australians are pausing to remember the lives lost in the September 11 terror attacks 25 years on from the incident which changed the world. More than 3,000 people were killed in the coordinated attacks across the United States in 2001. Hundreds of emergency personnel died while trying to save those in New York's Twin Towers after two planes were flown into the structures. Firefighter Peter Faluca was inside the North Tower when the South collapsed and says it was terrifying.
18: We didn't know that as we're going up the flight of stairs, we get reports from different police officers and whatnot who was getting outside information, which we weren't able to get. He said, "Fellas, I just want to give you a heads up. You know, we just got a report of a third plane inbound."
17: Federal police are investigating death threats made against Pauline Hanson online. 2GB understands one post features a man calling for the One Nation leader's assassination, while another man has declared he would shoot and kill her. The AFP says it has received a report in relation to the matter. The Maritime Union says Sydney ferry passengers can travel for free from today as part of its ongoing industrial action. The action's being taken due to an ongoing dispute over payer conditions with private operator Transdev. Transport for New South Wales maintains ferry staff aren't legally allowed to turn off Opal card readers. Residents in the Sutherland Shire are holding a rally this afternoon, pushing back against what they say is overdevelopment in the area. The concerned locals say they're meeting or exceeding housing targets, but infrastructure is not keeping pace. Federal Member for Cook, Simon Kennedy, has told Ben Fordham that's affecting quality of life for residents.
1: Already we're flooded with stories that take 45 minutes just to drive across the Sutherland Shire. People are stuck in gridlock. And over the last 4 years, we haven't had a single new classroom, a single hospital bed, a new road, a new train upgrade.
17: There are growing recession fears triggered by a surge in global interest rates being fueled by the war in Iran. The price of Brent

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0: The South Sydney Rabbitohs will tonight make their first finals appearance in 4 years when they take on the Knights in an elimination final at Allianz Stadium. Forward Adam Elliott has told Nine he's lapping up the feeling of finals footy.
2: And I'm at that point in my career as well where, you know, you don't know when your next finals game is going to be. And yeah, I'm definitely just going to savour every moment.
0: The Roosters have wrapped up the NRLW's minor premiership undefeated with a win over the Bulldogs. In AFL, Geelong goes in unchanged for tonight's semi-final clash against Fremantle in Perth. The Cats have opted not to recall tall defender Sam De Koning. At the US Open, the women's semi-finals will be played this morning between the top four seeds in the draw. Aryna Sabalenka plays Jessica Pegula before Coco Gauff takes on Yelena Rybakina. And fans are heading into the MCG ahead of this morning's NFL game between the 49ers and the Rams. That's sport. I'm Mike Pearsall.
3: 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That's news and sport.
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5: At Hoxton Park, an incident in southbound lanes of Cow Pasture Road near the fast food outlets just before the M7 flyover, and there's very heavy southbound traffic. Northbound is slow as well, coming past 15th Avenue and Hoxton Park Road. At Crow's Nest, smoke coming out of a bus earlier, virtually outside the fire station on Shirley Road approaching the Pacific Highway, and there are delays here on River Road on the approach. At Greenwich, a crash as well on River Road at Greenwich Road, and Thornley on camera, a crash northbound on Pennant Hills Road approaching the Kominara Parkway in the turning lane. This is Real Bottom on 2GB.
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0: Partly cloudy throughout the day. Light winds, a top of 20 degrees on the coast, 22 in the west. A bit of cloud around tomorrow, mostly sunny on Sunday. Clear skies continuing Monday. Shower or two Tuesday, clearing again by Wednesday. Right now, 13 degrees in town. Humidity 72%. 12 degrees at Bankstown, 11 at Campbelltown, at Penrith and at Terry Hills, 13 at Gosford. I'm Josh Bryant. 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
8: Ben, Bottom. It's good to know you're there, Ben. It's good to know you're there. On my way to work or in my lazy chair. Sometimes you get me going, mate. Sometimes you make me grin. You even soothe my mood when my footy team can't win. So keep the good times flowing, mate. You're born to be on air. Your head is on the side of a bus.
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1: Good morning, Sydney. And yeah, I'm going to be here for the next 5 years. According to the Daily Telegraph, I've given an interview to Zach McLean. Now, Zach McLean used to EP the Ben Fordham live show on 2GB. Now he's at the Daily Telegraph. And I did a deal with Zach some time ago when I sat down with Zach for one of the features in the Sunday Telegraph, where you sit down and have a chat over a steak and a glass of wine or a beer called High Stakes. And I mentioned the fact that I was thinking about what I want to do at the end of 2026. And he said, well, when you finally make up your mind, can you share it with me? So I've done that with Zach for the Sunday Telegraph this weekend, but the Daily Telegraph shared some of the story up online, but they came around to our place this week, including Jack Rothfield, who is the son of Buzz Rothfield, who works at the Daily Telegraph in the digital department. Morning, Jack. And they took a photo with Jody and Freddie and Pearl and Goldie and me. We tried to get Roger the dog in there, but he didn't want to play ball. So that's in the Sunday Telegraph. They say today online and in the paper, 2GB breakfast host Ben Fordham has re-signed a long-term contract less than a year after questioning his future in the job. He's put pen to paper on a 5-year deal following a direct appeal for him to remain in the job from the new owners, Arthur and Craig Laundy. And look, I'll have a bit more to say about it on Monday because we want to focus this hour on 9/11. But a couple of messages. Ben says, congrats on the new deal. I'll be in Sydney in a couple of weeks and I'll shout you a beer. Or maybe Mr. Laundy should shout us both. And Carl says, congratulations on your new contract and giving us the pleasure of waking up to your voice each morning for another 5 years.
2: People you know. Opinions that matter. News you can trust. 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And now, Ben Fordham comments.
1: It is September 11, and today marks 25 years since the day the world changed forever. On 9/11/2001, terror hit the heart of America. 19 terrorists hijacked 4 passenger planes. And by the end of the day, nearly 3,000 people had died. One of the first signs of trouble came in a phone call from a flight attendant called Betty. She phoned ground personnel and claimed her American Airlines flight had been hijacked. First class passengers and crew had been stabbed at the pointy end of the plane. The cabin had been filled with mace. The cockpit was not responding. The door was locked. So Betty Ann Ong calmly called ground personnel to let them know what was unfolding.
3: The cockpit's not answering. Somebody's stabbed in business class. And I think there's mace that we can't breathe. I don't know. I think we're getting hijacked. And we can't get the cockpit. The door won't open.
1: The door won't open, she said. She was calm under pressure. She said, I think we're being hijacked. And the details provided by the 45-year-old flight attendant gave some crucial clues to people down below about what was going on up in the sky. And then air traffic control heard from one of the hijackers.
4: Who's trying to call me here? American 11, are you trying to call?
5: Nobody moves. Everything was okay. If you try to make any move, you'll danger yourself and the airplane. Let's stay quiet.
6: Hi, Boston Center TMU. We have a problem here. We have a hijacked aircraft headed towards New York.
1: The hijacker said everything will be okay. But at 8:46 a.m., American Airlines Flight 11 hit the North Tower of the World Trade Center. Thousands of people had just arrived for work. Anyone above that point of impact would face the fight of their lives to get out of the building. Some who were stuck at the top decided they'd rather jump than die slowly in a burning building. Others, like Mike, managed to run down dozens of flights of stairs.
7: My whole doorway to the entrance in my office blew open. My office was freaking out, and I just told them to calm down and get to the center of the office. Everybody was fine on my floor, and we just started heading down the stairs. I heard people were trapped in the bathroom. I ran to the bathroom. It was just blown out. I asked if anybody was in there. People weren't in there. So I started going down the steps. I heard people shouting. I stopped at like 68, and there's a woman in a wheelchair, and I got her in the strap wheelchair and just carried her down the steps, and carried her down 68 floors, man.
1: He carried the lady in the wheelchair down 68 floors. And by now, New York's finest had sprung into action. Firefighters from across Manhattan started heading towards the Twin Towers. And knowing they were soon heading into a burning building, some of them called their wives. There was a sense of fear and uncertainty. But at this stage, people down below thought it must have been some kind of terrible accident. Even though it was hard to comprehend how a plane could crash into a building on a clear morning. Then, 17 minutes after the first incident, the unthinkable happened. The terrorists who'd taken control of Flight 175 flew the plane towards the disaster zone. They could see what had been done to the North Tower. And with thousands of New Yorkers watching on down below and on local TV, they hit the second building.
0: Oh no. Okay.
8: Explosions,
0: multiple explosions, ladies and gentlemen. We just saw another explosion. Obviously.
9: We're just watching it again. It's the first time.
0: This is the other tower, ladies and gentlemen. Another explosion at tower number 2 of the World Trade Center just happened live on our air.
1: The United States President George W. Bush was in a classroom in Florida reading books to school children. And at the back of the class, a bunch of journalists and photographers and news cameras were watching on. The president had already been briefed about the first plane, and when the second one struck, the White House Chief of Staff Andy Card had to make a quick decision. Could he wait until the class was over before informing the president? The answer was no. In front of a class filled with young children, he walked to the front of the room and whispered in George W. Bush's ear.
10: Andy Card comes up to my behind me and says, second plane has hit the second tower. America's under attack. And I'm watching a child read. And then I see the press in the back of the room beginning to get the same message I just got. And I could see the horror etched on the face of the news people who had just gotten the same news. During a crisis, it's really important to set a tone and not to panic. And so I waited for the appropriate moment to leave the classroom. I didn't want to do anything dramatic. I didn't want to, you know, lurch out of the chair and scare the classroom full of children. And so I waited.
11: Get ready for the beginning of that sentence. Get ready.
1: And by the time the president was whisked away from the classroom, it became apparent that this day of terror was not over yet. The Islamic extremists, funded by Osama bin Laden, had two more planes in the sky. American Airlines Flight 77 crashed into the Pentagon in Washington, D.C. United Flight 93 was headed to the White House, but crew members and passengers fought back. They timed their counterattack on the terrorists for when the plane wasn't flying over homes. They were thinking of those living below. The plane came down in a field in Pennsylvania, killing everyone on board. Back in New York, the towers of the World Trade Center were buckling under the heat and the pressure. A shop owner sensed they were about to collapse. He could see a woman outside his window searching the streets. Against her will, he dragged her inside his store. Seconds later, one of the buildings tumbled and the area was engulfed in a thick fog and deadly dust and debris. Have a listen to it.
12: Oh, my God! You're right! Oh, my God, you saved my life! You saved my life! Thank you!
1: That was the moment that cloud of smoke made its way through Manhattan. And for those who were in New York that day, or the Pentagon, or Pennsylvania, it's still so raw, even 25 years on. And some of those who survived, like Joe, carry with them a sense of guilt. Why did he make it out alive when others didn't?
13: There were 54 of us in that meeting. 7 of us survived. 47 perished that day. Almost all of them have yet to be identified. The woman that ran our meeting, who was calling me at the Sky Lobby level, nobody that went to the Sky Lobby made it out. When the plane went through the building, the elevator cables were just cut. Those elevators went straight to the ground. Nobody survived. To see her life taken in that way, so sad. I didn't think to ask her to come with me. I guess I should have.
1: How could anybody have known what was going to happen next? He took the stairs and lived. She took the elevator and died. We saw some acts of unimaginable horror that day, but we also witnessed courage and care in the middle of America's darkest hour. And as we remember those lost today, we also think of the heroes and the helpers, like John the cop and Bill the firefighter, from opposite ends of town, working side by side.
14: We just began talking. I said, where do you work? And he said, ESU 2 up in Harlem. He said, what about yourself? I said, I'll rescue 5 on Staten Island. Now, those are probably the two opposite ends of the New York City as you can get. And I remember telling him, we've come a long way to work here together, you know? And he goes, yeah, we have. And he says, what are we doing getting along like this? I remember telling him, I guess it takes the World Trade Center to come down for us to work together. Out of nowhere, he says to me, my wife's name is Carol. I said, my wife's name is Cynthia. He said, I have a son, 7 years old. I said, I have a boy, 6 years old. He said, he had another son, 2 years old. I said, I have a son, 2 months old. And that's what I thought, too, I guess, thinking about it, that if anything was to happen to him or I, he'd be able to tell my wife and boys that I was thinking about him to the very end. And I could relay that message on to his wife and his kids. Almost like we were writing our own obituaries at the time.
1: Bill made it home to Cynthia, but John never made it home to Carol. John died in the collapse of the North Tower. And Bill later delivered John's badge to his wife and shared his final words with his family. It was an unwritten deal done 25 years ago today. And today, on September 11, 2026, we honour the victims, send our love to the survivors, and thank God for the rescuers.

And we also remind our enemies of something. No matter how far you go trying to attack our way of life, we'll always stand our ground. And faced with evil, we can never afford to give an inch. Those who coordinated September 11 were hunted down and killed. And in New York today, there will be a deep sense of sadness, but there should also be a feeling of great pride, because the worst terror attack in our history was met with courage and a commitment not to back down and to return and rebuild bigger and better. They breed them tough in New York.

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1: At St Mary's, six fire and rescue trucks at a unit fire that's well alight in Putland Street, just near Garner Street, and also Crow's Nest, a fire truck outside the station for a bus that had smoke coming out of it earlier on Shirley Road near the Pacific Highway. They have the intersection blocked. Heavy run through Rouse Hill on Windsor Road, southbound approaching Mile End Road, and nearby on Annengrove Road. Heavy approaching Withers Road, delays back nearly to Windsor Road. Through Riverston, it's slow on Garfield Road West, eastbound approaching the train line, and heavy run the eastern distributor northbound through Moore Park. This is Will Bottom, Sydney's 2GB.
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0: Fordham Live. Macca's new cheesy quarter pounder and cheesy double quarter pounder are here, both with a golden cheesy patty. Don't Macca's walk, Macca's run.
12: 25 minutes after 8 o'clock, Nick says, Ben, I've been listening to your program all day with rapt attention. You've done an absolutely amazing job, you and your team, bringing all of it back to us. Thank you. These people deserve to be remembered. Great job, mate. Marcella Zamanek has phoned in. Hello, Marcella.
13: Good morning, Benny. I just wanted to say what a beautiful tribute you did today.
12: It's such an awful day, Marcella.
13: Oh, it was. And I went to the memorial that they did in New York about 10 years ago, and I just found it to be so beautiful. And, I never forget that night. Stan and I were up all night, you know, listening and, you know, wondering what was happening, and you just brought it all back to me. But you did a fantastic job, you and your team.
12: Well, thank you so much, Marcella, and I want to thank Riley Mullins as well, our audio producer, for all the work that he put into that. Who's up next? I think it's Alistair. Hello, Alistair.
14: G'day, Ben. Just a huge thank you. Well done to you and Riley. That was a very respectful and emotional way to recognise an emotional day for us all.
12: Do you remember where you were, Alistair? What were you doing?
14: I was walking down a canal in the south of France, and I pulled into a bar, and it was on the TV. I thought it was a movie. It was just incredible. It's absolutely incredible.
12: Felt like the start of World War III. Where were you that day, 25 years ago? 131873. Paul, where were you?
15: Mate, I was a civilian contractor to the Defence Force. I was in Townsville. I still am in Townsville, but I was in Townsville, and I was supposed to arrive at work at Laverack Barracks at 7 a.m. Well, the gates were closed. The traffic was horrendous. The soldiers that were supposed to go in, everyone was being checked. It was just craziness. It was like it had come to Australia in a way. Our Defence Forces shut the gates. And as a contractor, over the next 3, 4, 5 months, all we did was secure our own Defence Force, our institutions and our Defence Force bases. And so it hit home really, really severely. Because we couldn't work, we had to wait, get special clearance to go on to Laverack and the other military sites. We went back to the office and we were watching it. And it was such a sad scene to see. Not a very good day, not a very good year. It was, it took a lot to come back from that for the United States. And I just think it was just, we never need to forget this. This is something that America will be ingrained with them for millennia to come. And congratulations to you and your team. That was a wonderful bit of radio.
12: Good on you, Paul. Thank you so much. And aren't we lucky that we had Prime Minister John Howard leading us at the time? Ian's on the line. We've got about a minute till the news, Ian. Good morning.
16: Yeah, Ben, I remember like everyone else does very clearly. I was home from work. I'd been to the gym. I'd had dinner. I was on the couch. Not sure I was watching at the time, but I fell asleep. And then when I woke up, I saw a plane flying into a building. I thought, my God, what kind of movie is this? So I took myself off to bed, bleary-eyed. When I woke up in the morning and the reality hit me of what had happened the night before, and it was one of those things. The thing that really I find extraordinary is the fact that we've got a government letting people in that are involved in this terrorist organisation, and it is a real concern for us.
12: Yeah, it's scary, isn't it, Ian? I remember the silence. I can remember walking around the streets. I was living in Potts Point at the time in the heart of Sydney, and I remember walking up and down the main street there, Maclay Street in Potts Point, and I was used to a certain level of noise of just, you know, general chatter. And I remember in the 48 hours after September 11, how it was so quiet. Probably because people didn't know what to say. So where were you on this day 25 years ago? 131-873. You can email ben@2gb.com. And the news is coming up right now with Josh at 8:30.
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18: It's 8:30. Good morning. I'm Josh Bryant. The Defence Minister says September 11's terror attack shaped the world as we know it today, as the world reflects on 25 years since the tragedy. More than 3,000 people were killed in the coordinated attacks across the United States in 2001, most of those in New York's Twin Towers. Richard Miles says it was an incident which dramatically altered the lives of so many around the globe.
19: It is a day which has completely shaped the world in which we all live now, and my thoughts are on this anniversary, very much with those who paid the ultimate sacrifice, both on the day but in the wars since, and those whose lives have been very significantly impacted.
18: Sydney ferry workers are proceeding with industrial action. The Maritime Union says staff won't be checking tickets from today until the October long weekend as part of the ongoing pay dispute with private operator Transdev. Transport for New South Wales maintains ferry workers can't legally deactivate the technology. The federal government's bill to cap allied health services for veterans at $5,000 will go to the lower house on Monday after it was blocked by the Senate. The opposition, Greens, Independents and One Nation joined forces to thwart the legislation. Coalition of Veterans Voices spokesperson John Armfield says he'll be watching to see how Labor MPs vote in the House of Representatives.
20: A lot of MPs have family members that have served and been injured. Some have actually served and been injured in service themselves. But many have a lot of veterans in their electorate and are currently on very thin margins.
18: Police have launched an investigation after a serious car and truck crash in Sydney's west. Officers have been told the two vehicles collided at Castlereagh Road at Penrith. A 21-year-old who was a passenger in the car is in a serious condition in hospital. Australians living with a type of motor neurone disease will soon have access to a cheaper treatment. Drug Qalsody helps slow the progression of the disease and maintains muscle function. The injection will be subsidised through the Pharmaceutical Benefit Scheme from the 1st of October. Experts say dementia prevention should not rely on people's individual choices. Curtin University research has found common ways to limit the condition are centred on things such as exercise, healthy eating, and maintaining social connection as you age. But report author Dr. Jennifer Doone says we need to take a more holistic approach.
1: Individual prevention messaging remains really important, but what we're seeing, it cannot do all the work alone. That if we want to reduce dementia in the future in Australia, we have to take a broader lens.
18: In finance, the Dow Jones and the Nasdaq closed down. One Aussie dollar buying 71.5 US cents.
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18: The Newcastle Knights insist they're not content with their dramatic revival this season. Last year's Wooden Spooners have roared back into finals football under new coach Justin Holbrook. Ahead of tonight's knockout final against the Rabbitohs, Holbrook says the job's not done yet.
21: Look, it's a reward for being consistent during the year, but yeah, definitely we don't want to just be happy to be there. We want to be winning games, and you know, I've loved this year and I want it to continue, and so do the players.
18: Thousands of fans are streaming into the MCG for this morning's first ever NFL regular season match in Australia, the San Francisco 49ers to take on the LA Rams. The Opals have bowed out of the Women's Basketball World Cup in the quarterfinals with a 23-point loss to Spain, and wins for Manchester United and Bayern Munich in the Champions League this morning. That's sport. I'm Mike Pearsall. 26-9, that's the latest news and sport.
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23: Through Preston's, eastbound traffic's heavy on Camden Valley Way past Benira Road, approaching the on-ramps for the M5 and the M7. And as you come up from the Warrinora Bridge, a lot of traffic into Sutherland on River Road eastbound approaching Linden Street. At Crow's Nest, a broken arm bus on Shirley Road at the Pacific Highway. At St Mary's, a unit fire earlier on Putland Street near Garner Street. There are 6 fire and rescue trucks in attendance. Bankstown, Stacey Street and the Hume Highway slow in all directions, and a lot of traffic northbound on the Cumberland Highway through South Wentworthville at the M4. 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
18: Partly cloudy throughout the day. Light winds. A top of 20 degrees on the coast, 22 in the west. A bit of cloud around tomorrow. Mostly sunny on Sunday. Clear skies continuing Monday. Shower or two Tuesday. Clearing for Wednesday. Right now, 11 degrees in town. Humidity, 78%. It's 12 degrees at Bankstown, 12 at Campbelltown, 13 at Penrith. I'm Josh Bryant. 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
12: Thank you very much for being with us. Our number 131873. On the energy front in the last 24 hours, New South Wales received 1% of its power from gas, 3% from hydro, 4% from batteries, 10% from wind, 15% from solar, and on top of the list, 67% coming from coal. Now, we're chasing up answers on a concerning incident. It's being reported that a man's been taken into custody following a siege on Malabar Road in South Coogee. Just before 5 a.m, police were called to a property after reports of a fire. It's understood an armed man had also barricaded himself inside a unit. Flames started to appear from a second room. The man then smashed through the front window. Police had tasers pointed at him, and he jumped from the first floor. Officers have arrested the man. He's been taken to hospital. We believe he's in a stable condition. Right now, 21 minutes to 9 o'clock, Transurban's traffic team tell us drivers are saving up to 32 minutes using the M2 from Blacktown to Chatswood. Transurban, operator of Linkt.
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12: More of your calls on the 9/11 anniversary in just a moment. First, though, Jackie Lambie has absolutely unleashed on Pauline Hanson. The independent senator is furious over a One Nation cartoon targeting Liberal MP Andrew Hastie. The former SAS soldier is described as a traitor and at one point a gutless maggot. That's in the cartoon. Senator Lambie, who's also served in the army, is fuming.
5: Anybody that hides behind a cartoon and goes after a veteran and calls them a traitor, a paranoid traitor, and a washed-up, gutless maggot, I have to say, you're a bloody maggot yourself. I told you, I warned you years ago to leave my bloody veterans alone. Well, now you've got Lambie, and I'm fuming, absolutely fuming. That woman is disgusting. She's just disgusting. All she does, she's a 10-second grab of rubbish.
12: That's Jackie Lambie tearing strips off Pauline Hanson. She's accused the One Nation leader of attacking a veteran who risked his life serving in Afghanistan. The ugly political fight centres around Mr. Hastie's involvement in the Ben Robert Smith defamation case. Mr. Hastie was subpoenaed to give evidence in the federal court in 2022. He says One Nation calling him a traitor casts a slur on other veterans who gave evidence under oath. And the One Nation MP, Barnaby Joyce, has now apologised.
6: Mr. Hastie feels great umbrance about it, and for that, I apologise. It had nothing to do with me, but I apologise. And I respect his service like I respect my family's service. Obviously, I don't believe Mr. Hastie's a traitor. Of course, that's an absurdity. He's not.
12: That's Barnaby Joyce on News 24 apologising, but his boss, Pauline Hanson, refuses to budge. She insists she's never personally called Mr. Hastie a traitor. She says the cartoon was intended to target Mr. Hastie over his support for Labor's hate speech laws. So we'll see what other blows are traded on that front today. Let's talk about where you were 25 years ago today. Darren, good morning.
7: Hey, Ben, how are you, mate?
12: Good, mate. Where were you?
7: Mate, at that time, I was an interstate truck driver living up in southeast Queensland, and I remember getting up that morning and I caught what had happened on the TV. And I went and started work. And as the day went on, it sort of was apparent that it was a terrorist attack, right?
12: Mm-hmm.
7: So all the radio stations around put out the call that said, well, listen, if you stand with America in this time, turn your lights on. So everywhere you go, everyone had their lights on. But what was more eerie about it was there was around southeast, it ran out through Canunga and that, there was bushfires at the time. So, you know, just that... The bushfires,
12: eerie, mate.
7: I can tell you, it was very eerie. Even though we're over here in Australia, mate, it was very eerie, and the landscape and the atmosphere changed that day. You know,
12: everything changed. Thank you so much, Darren. Alex, where were you 25 years ago?
26: I had just landed in Maui after being in New York the day before, and I had a job teaching children. And I'd taken them up the morning before to Windows of the World to have breakfast. So it was, we'd flown out of New York that night and had taken an overnight flight to LA and then into Hawaii. And I remember just seeing it on the TV, just thinking, how did we get away with that? Like, it still now chills me every time this day comes around.
12: I bet. So 24 hours earlier, you were there. Mel, hello.
0: Hi, Ben. It's just incredible the details that we remember. I was 19 at the time, living with Mum and Dad, and our favourite show was The West Wing, and we were watching that on Channel 9. And during the show, Jim Whaley comes on and tells us this devastating news, and then we just sat for hours and watched all the footage. It was incredible, absolutely incredible.
12: I can remember, Mel, having a similar experience on the phone with my sister. Thank you very much for your call. I called my sister Sarah, who was born in America, and we spent the next 2, maybe 3 hours staring at the TV and just talking and crying. It happened on this day 25 years ago. 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
23: Heading north on the M1 through the Central Coast, reports of a deer on the left-hand side northbound near Doyleson Link Road. Very slow on Old Windsor Road through Winston Hills, approaching Powers Road both ways, and also through Northmead on Windsor Road northbound. At St Mary's, earlier unit fire on Putland Street near Garner Street. At Wentworthville, a truck broken out in Citybound on the Great Western Highway approaching the Cumberland Highway. Heavy through Preston's on Camden Valley Way, eastbound approaching the on-ramps to the motorways, and a Crow's Nest bus broken down Shirley Road near the highway. This is Will Bottom on Sydney's 2GB.
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12: 13 minutes to 9. 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And congratulations to the listeners who've won Leica gift packs this week. 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
12: If you've got the four code words from yesterday, 1-300-722-873 is the prize line number. Mark Levy, good morning.
13: Ben Fordham, good morning to you.
12: Weren't we lucky last night to be at the book launch of Shari Markton and Alex Rivjian's book about the Bondi Beach terror attack and to be inspired by some of the survivors in the room? Matilda's parents there, a foundation being set up in the name of Matilda. It was an extraordinary night.
13: It was a wonderful night, Ben. And I want to congratulate you on the way in which you hosted the night, because to pull that all together in such somber circumstances, but also to remember the victims of what happened on December 14, those 15 beautiful, innocent lives. And I got an opportunity to speak to Michael, the father of Matilda, before it began. And he handed me some badges, some Matilda B badges that I've handed over for you for your children. And I've got a heap of them on my desk. When people walk in, he wants me to spread that joy and love that Matilda had. So thank you, Michael. It was a great honour to meet you.
12: And when the book comes out on Tuesday, I'll be talking to Shari Markson on the show that morning, and I think you'll be talking to Alex, I think, on your show that day.
13: Yeah, that's right. And you and I, Ben, have spoken so much about what happened at Bondi. We were on air the night it happened. We both raced into the studio. So I started having a quick look at the book last night when I got home. I just couldn't put it down. So I'd implore and encourage our listeners to buy it and get an appreciation of what those poor people went through.
12: And it's not just a summary of what went on, because Shari Markson's a newsbreaker. You're going to read things in there that you haven't heard before. What are you doing after nine?
13: Before we get to 9 o'clock, can I congratulate you, Ben Fordham?
12: Sure.
13: You are hanging around for 5 years, my friend. And I want to congratulate you.
12: Thank
13: because,
12: you very much,
13: mate, you not only put together a great radio program, you've got your finger on the pulse when it comes to this city. So it's not only a great day for our radio network, I think it's a great day for our listeners and this city, because you're going to be behind that microphone for the next 5 years. With that comes something I need to take you up on. A couple of quotes in the newspaper today.
12: Here we go.
13: Have you spoken to Jody this morning, by any chance?
12: No.
13: I'm a little bit concerned by your relationship with the owner of this radio network, Arthur Launde.
12: Yeah.
13: There's a quote here, and I'm going to embellish it a little bit. Looking lovingly into his eyes, I could tell he didn't want me to go.
12: Ben, what the hell? You've got to go. Get out of here. We'll be listening after nine. There's Mark Levy. Okay, really quickly, Baz, what are the four code words you need to win $2,000?
14: Finals, download, Maynard, winner. You've and I'm a winner.
12: Got it. You've got it. Well done, mate. Congratulations. You've got $2,000 coming your way. And one last time, I'm going to give you the code word you need if you want to win on Monday. Bonus is code word number one. So that's code word number one, bonus. Then collect a code word from Levy, another one from Mick Mac, and then the final one from Clinton for your chance to win $2,000 on Monday. Good luck.
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23: At Eastwood, two car accident northbound on Blaxland Road at May Street. Heavy traffic back near First Avenue. Also through North Ride, a fair bit of traffic on Lane Cove Road. It's busy but moving past the golf course northbound and up around the Epping Road overpass. At Crow's Nest, broken down bus on Shirley Road near the Pacific Highway. At Wentworthville, a truck broken down citybound on the Great Western Highway approaching the Cumberland Highway near Wendy Leagues. Also, St Mary's, nearly a unit fire in Putland Street near Garner Street. And there's a fair bit of traffic on Canterbury Road, Bankstown, past Fairford Road, eastbound. This is Royal Bottom on Sydney's 2GB.
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12: Thank you very much for being with us and thank you for the lovely messages. I want to encourage you to pick up a copy of the Sunday Telegraph on Sunday. I've done an interview with Zach McLean, who used to run my radio show here on 2GB, about my decision to do another 5 years here at 2GB. So make sure you pick up a copy of the Sunday Telegraph. And there's a beautiful photo of me and Jody and Freddie and Pearl and Goldie. As we recognise the 25th anniversary of September 11, I want to close today with how the news broke in New York on the Howard Stern Show 25 years ago today.
20: I don't mean to interrupt the fun, but this is a breaking news story, a serious news story.
21: What?
20: A plane has crashed, hold it, into the World Trade Center.
21: You're kidding!
20: The World Trade Center is on fire, which is the...
21: What is going on?
22: Really? Let me look out my window. The whole thing is on fire.
20: Yeah.
21: You're right.
22: I mean, not a little fire.
20: No, it's huge.
22: Oh, it's huge.
20: Yeah.
21: If a plane hits a building...
22: I gotta run.
24: A second plane just crashed into...
21: Stop it!
20: Wait
21: a minute! They are two buildings, and that is lower!
20: It's a terrorist attack, isn't it?
24: That's what they're saying.
20: It's gotta be.
24: Somebody just called in. Oh my goodness!
20: A second plane might have crashed, and a second building is on fire.
21: Those are huge jets.
20: Oh my god.
21: This is crazy!
20: We're under attack.
21: Going into buildings!
20: We're under attack.
22: Yeah.
21: That's... Oh my god!
20: It's war.
24: It's crazy over here. It's like chaos. Like the Armageddon.
21: Of course.
24: The first plane we didn't see. But
20: you ought to get out of your building, dude.
24: All we saw was fire. Then the second time, we actually saw the plane circle around and smash into the building.
21: And it's a big plane.
20: We're under attack.
24: Could you see?
20: There are people flying planes into New York City and crashing into buildings.
22: Hey, Howard.
20: Yeah.
22: Howard, anybody else that's out there listening now that's working at New York City landmarks, take my word, be on the lookout right now because these guys, they like to do these in multiple numbers.
29: Like, how do you combat this, though, terrorism?
21: You know how.
24: No, but I'm saying, I mean...
20: You go in there and you teach them a lesson.
21: We know where these people are.
20: Yeah.
22: We know exactly where they are. We need to send some cruise missiles over there right now and just start bombing the hell out of them.
20: Come on, we can't get Bin Laden. There's something wrong in this world.
22: Hey, Howard, I just talked to a guy. He just went by with a fire scanner. So there's multiple casualties.
21: Of course.
22: It's 9 o'clock. Everybody's at work at 9 o'clock. They timed it just perfectly. The opening of the stock market, everybody going to work.
20: How do they get a plane?
29: Two planes. How fast it's spreading, huh?
20: The whole building's going up.
21: Those buildings are just going to be, they're like matchboxes now.
30: Pentagon.
20: The Pentagon, what?
30: All right,
21: stop it. What? Is there another explosion?
20: Wait, what's going on? Is there another explosion?
30: Attack the Pentagon.
20: They just attacked the Pentagon.
21: Turn off the TV.
20: Hold on, wait a second.
29: Oh, no.
20: Let's go back to the... 1 second. I've killed our commercial break. Tom, our general manager in New York, said because of what's going on now in our country that we're just going to come back and be with you. The Pentagon has just been attacked.
21: Hit by a plane.
20: Hit by a plane. The World Trade Center has been hit by two planes. This is what we know so far. And I got to tell you.
21: They evacuated the White House.
0: Let me tell you something, Howard. One word
2: wow.
0: on the news about
2: oh, no.
0: It.
20: Wait a second. What happened?
2: Oh,
20: Tom, what happened?
21: Oh, my God.
2: What just happened?
20: Oh,
2: my God.
21: What
2: oh,
21: just happened? Look at that.
20: Oh, the whole World Trade Center just collapsed.
0: Yeah, I'm looking at it on Channel 7.
20: Oh, my
21: oh
20: God.
21: My God.
20: The whole thing just completely dropped.
21: Oh, my goodness.
4: It actually collapsed.
21: That's it.
0: Oh, my God.
21: Anybody who had a chance of getting out of there.
4: It collapsed.
21: Doesn't have a chance now.
0: Are you watching the footage?
20: Yeah.
0: Oh, it's horrific.
20: The whole thing just collapsed.
21: What? Everything around there is in danger.
23: We keep looking at this, and we think to ourselves, how much worse can it get? And every 10 minutes, it gets worse.
20: It's getting bad.
21: Yeah.
20: Cabby.
5: Howard, we were standing here, and we were just discussing the things that were going on, and the second building just crumbled right in front of us.
20: It did. I know.
5: And how many people on the ground or other buildings were affected by that?
21: Yeah, the whole area.
5: It's a 110-story building. You realize that this building collapsing, it probably collapsed right in on the financial district, which is the financial hub of the world, Wall Street.
21: Well, that's what they were doing. First, they knocked out the financial district, and then they went after the government.
20: They were in the middle of actually evacuating the financial district, and I don't even know how many people got out of there before that building collapsed.
5: I mean, you're talking a 110-story building falling in on itself.
20: How did the hell they keep this quiet?
23: Yeah. Right.
20: There's a lot of many people involved.
23: There's got to be hundreds of people involved in this.
20: Well, this is a huge undertaking. This is a war.
21: The problem is we've been talking about Osama bin Laden planning some new major attack on the United States for about a year.
20: We've been waiting for this. This is an organized effort like we've never seen. I mean, how could the FBI or the CIA not be aware of this?
21: Yeah, heads will roll on this one.
23: Has anybody...
21: If there are any heads left when they're done.
20: Right.
23: Has anybody said that...
4: They're saying that the White House knew about this stuff. They
23: had a credible report of a terrorist attack.
2: Ah.
23: We're aware that the plane that was hijacked out of Pittsburgh has crashed.
20: It has?
23: Yes, that's what
21: it
23: we're
21: did crash.
23: That's what I mean. That's what I mean.
21: Where did it crash into?
23: About 80 miles outside of Pittsburgh.
20: So, in other words,
23: that's what I was just told right outside.
21: We don't know if it was shot down.
23: We don't know.
20: And there are people on that plane?
23: I mean,
20: I'm talking about passengers?
23: We would assume so, but we just don't know. An Arab journalist who has access to bin Laden interviewed him three weeks ago, and he warned of an unprecedented attack on the U.S. interest for support of Israel.
20: There you go.
21: Yeah. But I thought, and
20: that's enough for me.
5: Honestly, guys like bin Laden say this all the time, and it doesn't necessarily ever come to fruition. And
20: yeah, but the point is, I'm crediting him with this attack.
5: No, absolutely. Totally. You know he did this.
6: The mayor says he arrived at the World Trade Center building just moments after the first blast and witnessed people jumping from their windows to their deaths.
20: Wow. Well, this is a devastating day.
23: It is.
20: What is the date today?
21: It is
7: September 11th.
21: The 11th
20: of September. 11th.

0: or then were Dinara Safina, Serena Williams, Venus Williams, and Elena Dementieva. Craig Gabriel, New York.
1: Finals fever has arrived in the NRL with the Rabbitohs to take on the Knights tonight at Allianz Stadium, and thousands of fans are streaming into the MCG for this morning's first ever NFL regular season match in Australia. That's sport. I'm Mike Pearsall. It's 9:04. That's the latest news and sport.
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6: At St Clair, two car smash on Mamre Road. It's in between Ludnam Road and Erskine Park Road. It's blocked Mamre Road. Delays are heavy back to Ludnam Road southbound. At Wentworthville, broken on truck. Citybound on the Great Western Highway approaching the Cumberland Highway. Also St Mary's, earlier unit fire in Putland Street near Garner Street. At Petersham, a gas leak on Railway Street. Eastwood, two car accident northbound on Blaxland Road at May Street. Wiley Park, heavy traffic on King George's Road at the Boulevard northbound. It's very slow on Canterbury Road outbound at King George's. This is Will Bottom on Sydney's 2GB.
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1: Partly cloudy throughout the day. Light winds. A top of 20 degrees on the coast, 22 in the west. A bit of cloud around tomorrow. Mostly sunny on Sunday. Clear skies Monday. A shower or two Tuesday. Clearing again by Wednesday. Right now it's 14 degrees in town. Humidity 70%, 13 degrees at Bankstown, Campbelltown and Penrith, 14 at Lucas Heights, 13 at Terry Hills. I'm Josh Bryant. 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
12: A very good morning to you and happy Friday. It's the 11th of September. I'm Mark Levy. Welcome to Mornings as we broadcast in Sydney, Canberra and across Australia on the 2GB app. Coming up on the show today, the Senate's overwhelming message to the government, scrap the cap. How the world has changed 25 years on from the September 11 attacks. Barnaby Joyce apologises to Andrew Hastie over a satirical cartoon. While in sport, the NFL takes over the MCG as the NRL finals kick off in Sydney. Quick look at Sydney's weather. We're in for a partly cloudy day. Tops of 20 in the city, 22 in the west. The Bureau forecasting much the same over the course of the weekend. While in Canberra, for our 2CC listeners, a sunny day, a high of 21, and that'll continue over the next few days. 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The open line number to call, 131873. 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Well, there's plenty of excitement in the air. Not only is it the end of the working week, we're about to kick off the NRL final series with three massive games in Sydney. And make sure you stay listening because the ARL Commission Chairman Peter Vallandis has been on the phone this morning offering some double passes to five lucky listeners tuning into the morning show. So we'll give them a

0: Tequila. How good's that? Oh, they're getting into the spirit, aren't they? Kickoff expected in the next hour or so, so we'll cross down to 3AW Shane McGuinness, who's at the MCG. Hopefully he's not on the tequila. Now, on to the drama we were covering yesterday and had a chat to Andrew Hasty about. So Barnaby Joyce, he split with Pauline Hanson when it comes to this cartoon, which refers to Andrew Hasty as a traitor. He accused Ms. Hanson of being a coward after she refused to remove the cartoon, which claimed he was a traitor, that being Andrew Hasty. Well, Mr. Joyce was on News 24 last night, and apparently he apologised. This is what he had to say last night, Barnaby.
1: I was unaware of the cartoon until yesterday. Since I was depicted as a tomato, I didn't watch it that much. Now, Mr. Hasty feels great umbrance about it, and for that, I apologise. It had nothing to do with me, but I apologise, and I respect his service like I respect my family's service. And anybody else who's served this nation.
0: He also said it was absurd to say that Andrew Hasty is a traitor. However, Mr. Joyce avoided saying if the cartoon should be removed.
1: Well, that's beyond my pay grade, that, isn't it? I mean, I'm not responsible for putting the cartoons up, and I'm not responsible for taking them down. So, you know, that's not a discussion for me.
0: Now, Andrew Hasty says Barnaby Joyce has reached out about the One Nation cartoon that labelled him a traitor. He's told The Guardian Barnaby Joyce has reached out to me and explained that he didn't know about the cartoon that called me a traitor 8 times. I accept this explanation. I called him a lying coward because I thought he was protecting Pauline Hanson. I now know that she's the only lying coward. Well, he might want to rethink that, Andrew, because apparently Sean Bell has doubled down effectively, speaking to Pete Stefanovic this morning on News 24, referring to the One Nation cartoon as insightful. Here's Sean Bell.
2: Look, in a week where a lot of hard work was done to help veterans, I think it's a shame that some politicians have decided to try and make it about themselves. I mean, Pauline's been very clear. I mean, she's standing by the cartoon. She's asked everyone to take a chill pill. And I mean, look, Barnaby, that was very gracious of what he did. I mean, to say Mr. Hasty's taking great umbrage to it. He's obviously very upset about the cartoon, and for that, you know, he's sorry. But again, I don't think the party has anything to apologise for. I think people should go and watch the cartoon, because I think in it there's a lot of very insightful things, because it's not just about Mr. Hasty. It's about the Liberal Party as a whole. It's about the Labor Party and some of the tricks they use. I mean, you've asked me about Mr. Hasty's issues with One Nation before, in the past, a long time before this and a long time before the cartoon was posted. Mr. Hasty has been looking to have a fight and a conflict with One Nation for a long, long time.
0: Well, having interviewed Sean Bell previously, and he couldn't explain a policy to me, my advice to Sean Bell, who I think from memory told me he worked in logistics, so unpacked containers, Sean, when you wear the Defence Force uniform and fight under the Australian flag, and Sean, you then refer to somebody as a traitor, I can understand why that person is upset. So maybe stick to the 10-foot containers and let Andrew worry about what the definition means to be called a traitor when you were prepared to sacrifice your own life, that being Mr. Hasty, for this country. 131873, the number. Look, I think Barnaby Joyce has done the right thing, and hopefully Pauline Hanson follows. It would be the honourable thing to do. 18 to 10.
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2: Yeah, today we mark 25 years since the September 11 attacks in the United States. This one from one of our listeners says, Mark, I remember 9/11 as it was yesterday. I was a young firefighter working for New South Wales Fire Brigades, not known as Fire Rescue New South Wales back then. We were fighting a fire at a fully involved high school in regional area. It seemed like a big job for us at the time. It was a police officer who informed us what was going on in New York. When we got back to the station, we were glued to the TV only to see the second plane hit on live TV. It was so emotional. And to hear how many people passed away and all the first responders that entered those buildings and never exited. It really hit me hard. Well, it certainly did. And like, it's the reason why I often say that when there's an emergency, our emergency services run towards danger. And you think back to 9/11, what were people doing? Doing whatever they could to get away from those buildings. But we had those heroes, those police officers and firefighters running into the World Trade Center. Helen's in Wauchope. Helen, good morning to you.
3: Good morning, Mark. I actually lived in Vancouver at the time of the attack, and it was very, very, very confronting to watch it live unfold on the TV the morning of September 11th. In Vancouver, they closed down the North American airspace and all the aircraft were landing in Vancouver, and basically Vancouver opened up its doors to house, oh, I think it was about 8,000 passengers. It was, yeah, it's something I'll never, ever forget. And now living back in Australia, I just, yeah, those images are in your mind like everybody. But being in North America, and I remember phoning my parents who lived back in Australia, and I said, mark my word, this is history. Mm. Just get up and watch this. It's unfolding live.
2: Yeah, and there's so many people out there, Helen. I work with a few people here at the radio station that that weren't alive when this happened, and you know they watch the vision and they watch in horror of what happened, and obviously they don't have memories of it. But it's important for us to remind the younger generation of what happened on September 11 of 2001, because it shows why hatred in our communities needs to be rooted out. We cannot allow terrorism to win. We will not and cannot allow these terrorists and these extremists to take over. Helen, thank you for sharing your memories. Justine's listening in Melbourne. Justine, good morning to you.
4: Good morning, Mark. I'll never forget it. I'd been married 7 years and I was in bed and my husband's best friend, best man, rang us and said to my husband, put the TV on. And my husband said, what station? He said, mate, just put the TV on.
2: All of them, yeah.
4: So then my husband woke me up, and my best friend was living in New York. He's a stockbroker. He's a good Sydney boy. So I rang him, and I will never, ever forget the terror and the emotion. This is a big guy from Sydney, Aussie bloke, and he was S-H-I-T, scared, and I ring him. I've just rung him this morning, and start crying now, Mark. Mm. It just makes me upset now that I have boys, and what they did is just phenomenal. Mm. Like, it's just the footage. I will never, ever forget a particular lady in a beautiful suit who had obviously gone to work, just like what I'm doing now, what you're doing, and I don't even know if she's alive now, you know, with all the asbestos and everything. But my goodness me, I mean, yeah. Oh, you can hear this emotion in my voice.
2: Well, you're right, Justine. It was, I'll get the exact time, but I think the first plane hit the tower, I think it was 8:43 in the morning from memory, which was obviously on that particular night back here in Australia, sort of Australian time in the eastern states. But you think about, like, office buildings in the metropolitan cities around Australia. What's happening at 8:45? a lot of people are making their way into the office. They're already there, a World Trade Center. You've got people working different shifts, different hours. And we now know that nearly 3,000 people died as a result of the September 11 terrorist attack. Thank you, Justine, for calling through. And nice to have your company listening in from Melbourne this morning. 131873, the number. And like I say, we'll catch up with the architect who designed the memorial at Ground Zero. I haven't been to New York ever in my life, and it's one thing on my bucket list, and I do want to go and pay my respects and go and have a look at that memorial. And I just had so many friends of mine say that how spine-chilling and tingling it is just to stand there knowing that there were these towering buildings that housed thousands and thousands of people, knowing that those planes crashed into the World Trade Centers 25 years ago. So if you've been to that memorial and you can shed some light on what it's like, so many people tell me how beautiful it is and how somber, but also how peaceful it can be in what is a very, very loud city. 131873, the number, it's 9 to 10.
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5: At Narellan Vale, a two-vehicle crash on Welling Drive. It's just past Mount Annan Drive. At Horsley Park, some traffic lights on Walgrove Road are flashing yellow. At Roselands, delays from a crash earlier on Canterbury Road at King George's Road. So it's slow there both ways on Canterbury Road. The earlier delays on King George's have eased. At Mascot, now heavy on General Holmes Drive through the lane changes near Foreshore Road southbound off the flyover and down towards the airport tunnel. And Rose Hill, a bit of traffic there on James Bruce Drive southbound coming towards Hassell Street and the racecourse. 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
7: The final moments are upon us. The 2026 Toyota AFL Final Series is heating up and Optus Stadium will erupt. This Friday, Frio take on the Cats in a must-win semi-final. When everything's on the line, every moment matters. This Friday night at Optus Stadium. These are the final moments. Get in on it. 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
2: 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No matter who you are or where you come from, the minute you walk into a pub, you're treated exactly the same as everyone else. But the idea of a fair go doesn't stop there. New South Wales hotels give more than $25 million every year to sporting teams, charities, emergency services and other community groups. The Hotels Have Hearts charity event has raised $6.5 million for the St Vincent de Paul Society. The Coogee Bay Hotel Charity Golf Day has donated $5 million bucks to the Sydney Children's Hospital, and Bayfield Hotels has raised more than $5.6 million for the Children's Cancer Institute. 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
2: I just want to acknowledge the Roads Minister, Jenny Aitchison. You'll remember we had the Minister on the program a number of weeks ago, just for an update on the work being done on Victoria Pass, you know, Mitchell's Causeway, the closure of the Great Western Highway. And she gave me a guarantee that they would keep the local communities in the mountains and Lithgow and the Central West updated. And we spoke about sort of, you know, sharing some photos and just letting people know how the works are going. Well, I've been given an assurance by the, not only the Minister's office, by some of the residents affected by this, saying, Mark, to her credit, she's followed through on the promise that she gave you. And I've actually just been sent some more photos. So we'll add that to the story that's up on our website. We'll send them through to Mark and see if we can get them up on the website, because it looks like there's a stack of work being done. So second quarter of next year, they hope to have the highway reopen. At this stage, it looks like everything is on track. So Minister, I know I've been on your case a bit lately, but to your credit, you followed through on what you promised, and that's all we can ask. 4:30 to 10.
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2: Roger says, Mark, you should apologise to all logistics people involved insinuating that they have a worthless job. Roger, I never insinuated logistics people have a worthless job. I simply said that if Sean Bell thinks a cartoon depicting Andrew Hastie as a traitor and labelling him a traitor is insightful, maybe he should give up his Senate position and go back to unpacking shipping containers like he told me in an interview. News is next.
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0: It's 10 o'clock. Good morning. I'm Josh Bryant. Police have made a breakthrough in their investigation into a shooting on the state's central coast. A 37-year-old was airlifted to hospital after being shot in the hand and body at Berkeley Vale. A 20-year-old man has now been charged with multiple offences, including shooting with intent to murder, while officers seized a pistol during a search at Penrith. Transport officials are hoping a dispute between ferry workers and private operator Transdev can come to an end soon as their industrial action continues. Union members are now not selling or checking tickets from today until October as part of their fight over pay and conditions. Opal readers will still be switched on, but gated wharves will remain open. Transport Coordinator General Howard Collins says they're encouraging both parties to find a solution.
14: They're not far apart, but I think it's a case now of working out what is a fair wage deal, but also make sure the terms and conditions are sorted as well. And we're saying, come on, we haven't had a strike at all on the ferries for the last 12 years. Why can't we get this one sorted as quickly as possible?
0: There are growing concerns globally about the financial fallout from a possible rise in global interest rates. The surge in oil costs triggered by developments in the Middle East are driving fears of an increase in inflation. The price of Brent crude oil climbed to $107 a barrel. The spectacle of American football has landed on our shores, with Melbourne hosting the first regular season game of NFL in Australia. Tens of thousands of fans have packed the MCG, the action kicking off this hour. It cost an estimated $10 to $15 million to secure the game, but is expected to deliver a $300 million economic boost. Victorian Premier Ben Carroll says the event's already paid for itself.
22: Well and truly, this event is just dividends for our hotels, dividends for our pubs, our clubs. Look, everyone is talking about Melbourne, Victoria.